0: Cut across to my colleague Ishika, who's joining us live to give us more details on the story. Ishika, as expected, a political war of words, this time between Rahul Gandhi and Parvez Sharma. Aam Aadmi Party and Congress Party at least united on one of the issues here.
1: Well, certainly seems like that. You know, a rare picture with the Aam Aadmi Party and the Congress Party coming together and in fact slamming the Delhi minister Parvez Sharma over the alleged Slapgate controversy. In fact, Rahul Gandhi has gone on to post on X saying that this particular incident shows BJP's arrogance across the country. Now, on that, the Delhi minister Parvez Sharma, in fact, has gone on to respond and said that Rahul Gandhi knows nothing and that's why he should let it be. Let me tell our viewers that, in fact, after this entire controversy happened, it was Arvind Kejriwal, the Aam Aadmi Party supremo, who, in fact, had demanded the arrest of the Delhi minister Parvez Sharma, over which now Parvez Sharma had gone on to respond, saying that the entire
0: matter...
1: All right,
0: Ishika, as you get us all those details, there's some more breaking news coming in at this point in time. Aam Aadmi Party is staging a protest in Tilaknagar. There's major drama which is being witnessed right now as far as the Tilaknagar incident is concerned, where Delhi minister Parvez Sharma had slapped one of the boy who was filming this entire

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1: Ishika, once again, coming back to you, major drama unfolding, it seems like in Tilaknagar, it seems like the political controversy may have just started.
2: Well, yes, Anusha, you know, the political controversy over this and the drama over this only now escalating with this, the Delhi chief of the Aam Aadmi Party now currently holding a protest at Tilaknagar, exactly the spot where this entire controversy unfolded. And he's now sitting on dharna with the Aam Aadmi Party karyakartas and going on to say that until and unless an FIR is registered against the Delhi minister, they are not going to leave the spot. We are in fact seeing in the visuals how in fact there's a scuffle that's currently going on between in fact the Aam Aadmi Party karyakartas and the Delhi police officials. And let me tell you that we are, you know, the response that had come from Parvesh Verma, he had gone on to say that he only reacted after the Aam Aadmi Party worker abused his family. And also he goes on to allege that Jarnail Singh, the Aam Aadmi Party MLA from that area, in fact, was allegedly demanding commission from the PWD engineer. Right. So certainly now we are seeing that the war of words only escalating over the matter. Over to you.
1: All right, Ishika, getting you all those details, the drama unfolding in Tilaknagar. Let's tell you how it all started. A political row escalated in Delhi after a video appeared to show PWD Minister Parvesh Verma slapping an AAP worker during a road inspection in Tilaknagar. Aam Aadmi Party Chief Arvind Kejriwal demanded minister's arrest and said he will visit the spot. Verma has defended his action, claiming that the video does not show the full picture. He alleges that the AAP worker abused him first while accusing AAP leader Jarnail Singh of seeking commission over the road work. Verma also alleged that Jarnail Singh's aides abused his family and claimed he reacted in the heat of the moment. The Aam Aadmi Party leader has filed a complaint, demanded disciplinary action, while AAP leaders have demanded an apology. You also saw the dharna which is happening right now outside that entire area in Tilaknagar. The row has now widened into a political confrontation with the Aam Aadmi Party demanding action against Verma, while the minister has hit back with allegation of commission, demands and corruption.
3: दिल्ली के तिलक नगर में बीजेपी की रेखा गुप्ता सरकार ने एक सड़क बनाई। सड़क की क्वालिटी इतनी गंदी थी कि हाथों से वो सड़क उखड़ रही थी। जब वहां पे लोकल लोगों ने मंत्री जी को वो सड़क दिखाई तो मंत्री जी 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

0: Just when critics call the US-China summit a dud show, the Chinese Foreign Ministry has put out an 8-point consensus reached during Xi Jinping's visit to Washington. No joint communication. Instead, a statement by the Chinese ministry laying out 8 points. Chinese Foreign Minister Wang Yi called it a historic visit that opened a new chapter in China-US relations. China has agreed with US on a $30 billion reciprocal tariff reduction arrangement and will set up a new trade council extending the outcomes of earlier talks held in Kuala Lumpur. The two sides have also agreed to hold a dialogue on AI risk and benefits with the next round of talks set for November alongside a new communication channel for AI-related incidents. The two leaders will also attend each other's hosted summits. The APEC leaders' meeting and the G20 have backed Iran's commitment against developing nuclear weapons while agreeing that no country should impose transit tolls on international waterways. On AI specifically, the proposed mechanism could give Washington and Beijing a direct line of communication should major AI-related incidents arise. China also said it valued Washington's use of term superintelligence over artificial intelligence. The agreement follows an earlier move by the world's two largest economies to extend a trade truce by 2 months, pushing its expiry past November 10th. U.S. Treasury Secretary Scott Bessent said this gives both sides more time to work towards a bigger trade deal. The 3-day summit between Xi and President Donald Trump showcased personal diplomacy rather than major public breakthroughs.
1: The President and I are like two people that's charting the course for the great ship of China-US relations. When the President visited China in May, we agreed on the vision of building a constructive China-US relationship of strategic stability. This time, we've agreed to add new substance to it, that the relationship will be a constructive one of strategic stability on the basis of respect, fairness, and reciprocity. So from this one can see that the prospects for this relationship will get more brighter.
0: The 8-point list is being seen as long on optics and short on substance, with many calling it whataboutry dressed up as diplomacy and no joint communication to show for 3 days of talks. Bureau Report, NDTV World. Amid rising tensions along Afghan border, TTP has claimed a suicide bombing at a police checkpoint in Pakistan's Dera Ismail Khan, killing at least 11 and wounding 30. The attack comes days after deadly Pakistan-Afghanistan border clashes threatening regional peace efforts led by China, Turkey, Qatar and Saudi Arabia.
2: Tensions have flared up again between the TTP and Pakistan forces. In northwestern Pakistan on Sunday, at least 11 people were killed and around 30 injured in a suicide blast in Dera Ismail Khan. Officials say a suicide bomber rammed an explosive-laden vehicle into a roadside police checkpoint. The blast occurred near Aman Mela in the Dara Zinda area of the district. Local police chief Safdar Balod said most of the dead and wounded were security personnel and passerby. The Pakistani Taliban TTP has claimed responsibility for the attack. Dera Ismail Khan in Khyber Pakhtunkhwa province near border with Afghanistan has been at the center of militant violence. Security incidents have continued in the district throughout this month. The latest attack comes just 2 days after fighting between Pakistan and Afghanistan along their southwestern border reportedly killed at least 13 Afghan Taliban fighters. It marks the latest escalation between the two neighbors following Pakistani strikes this week on alleged militant hideouts inside Afghanistan. Pakistan Minister Ataullah Tarar posted on X aerial footage that appeared to show several strikes hitting sprawling compounds in Afghanistan's Kandahar and Khost province.
3: Maktab zianman shoda to sawali dal chiwa shisha yega potana do darwaza yega potana do denosti kabel nadai nan vrish de mish tol sabak aga de mian zalora la halal sha no tol zian awam ta dai bayat shoda de پدشای په صد خبند خپل مشکل سره خلک نه دا چې قربانی عوام ورکی
2: The renewed hostilities now threaten mediation efforts by China, Turkey, Qatar and Saudi Arabia, aimed at securing lasting peace between Islamabad and Kabul. Bureau Report, NDTV World.
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0: 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As global equations shift, Prime Minister Narendra Modi will lead the conversation at the NDTV World Summit 2026 to decode the shifts, redraw possibilities. 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The next chapter of the NDTV Golf Pro-Am begins here. Bigger, bolder, teeing off across India. The course of champions. 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

0: The 20th Asian Games are officially underway in Aichi, Nagoya in Japan. 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
7: 21 days in Kashmir. Unfiltered list of things I saw and observed on the ground.
4: Very special ground report from the line of control. There were some children who've lost limbs.
0: Good morning, you're watching NDTV. I'm Divya Vadva. A three-day bank strike has been deferred after a meeting between the association and the unions. We're going to get you details first, the headlines. The Delhi slab gate row is escalating. A complaint has now been filed against Parvesh Verma. The Aam Aadmi Party has hit the streets demanding action. Verma has countered the allegations and now Rahul Gandhi has joined the war of words with a vote chori attack. And protests at the lovely professional university over alleged sexual assault claims have now turned violent, with students vandalizing the campus property and clashing with the police. Protesters set parts of the campus property and buildings on fire as the unrest escalated through the night. Here's Tamil Nadu Chief Minister Vijay, who's set to launch this is a scheme in Madurai offering 1 gram of 22 carat gold rings to eligible newborns in government hospitals.

0: violent and went into late into the night with the students protesting on campus that have set parts of the campus on fire. So the property that has been vandalized has been set on fire, and because of which LPU has taken this measure and gone on a suspension as far as classes is concerned for the next 10 days, and midterm exams had to be postponed because of this very issue. Pradeep, my colleague, joining us in fact to get us the very latest. Pradeep, talk us through the kind of vandalism that has been reported since late last night, and also the kind of advisory and measures that are now being put into place by the university in order to safeguard the campus and students alike.
1: Right now, if we talk about the situation here on the ground, for the last 48 hours, we saw that the situation was tense, but now the situation is limping back to normal. Lovely professional university has been closed for 10 days, and the students are going back to their respective places. And we saw that just 2 days back, how the protests were triggered following unverified reports about the alleged rape of one of the girl students, following which the FIR was also lodged and the sit was also constituted. But the students were not really happy with the things they wanted, that the person to be arrested. Despite an unverified report, they were insisting that the culprit should be arrested. And police started investigating the matter. So far as the Lovely Professional University is concerned, they maintained that these reports were nothing but fabricated, and there was no iota of truth in this regard. So they said that some unsocial elements were trying to spread rumors in this regard. But the students went on rampage. They vandalized the university. You rightly said they pelted stones. They even broke the window panes. And finally, after that, the place where I'm standing, this was the place, National Highway, which they blocked. And when they disrupted the traffic, and that was the time when some of the students, they also started pelting stone. And when they started pelting stone, the police was left with no other option, but they had to resort to cane charging. And while they were cane charging, and during that, some of the students got more agitated, and they burnt even 2 to 3 police vehicles also. And right now, I was able to interact with some of the students. They are leaving for their place, and you rightly said the advisory has already been issued, and they have already announced the 10 days so far for students are concerned. And now the students are going back to their respective places. So far as the police is concerned, they are saying that we are investigating the matter, but the 5-member team of the student that was constituted, they were also shown the CCTV footage. They were taken to that particular girl hostel which they had been talking about. Students had no idea about neither the room, neither they had the idea about the name of the girl student. So the investigation in this regard is going on. But all I can say right now, that the things are limping back to normal. This place was yesterday, the traffic on the National Highway had come to the screeching halt. And right now you can see smoothly the traffic is moving. And yes, there is a heavy deployment of police personnel there around the university. And internet has also been suspended in that particular area. So internet is not working. That's one of the reasons that we are just coming almost a kilometer away from the university, so that we can give details about the incident, what really happened.
0: Right. Many safeguards that have been put in place in order to avert any more escalation as far as the situation is concerned. Pradeep, stay on with us. Now, we have, in fact, there are refuse as far as reports of disturbances that are being reported inside the hostel of LPU. The police are saying there are no, those are just rumors. All hostels have been checked and there is no issue that seems to have been found. Security has been tightened when it comes to the campus of the Lovely Professional University. Pradeep, back with us. Pradeep, we'll get us details, but first listen into what the police has to say on the matter.
2: देखिए, पहले जो इशू था कि हॉस्टल में कुछ गड़बड़ी है, वो सारी अफवाहें थी। एक एक हॉस्टल आप भी साथ थे, सारे हॉस्टल चेक कर लिए गए हैं, कुछ भी नहीं है। अब ट्रैफिक भी खुल चुका है और अभी सारे स्थिति नॉर्मल में है, तो आगे बच्चों से बात करके बाकी भी रिजॉल्व हो जाएगा।
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0: Pradeep, my colleague, back with us. Pradeep, the rumors continue to do the rounds when it comes to reports that are emerging in regard to what's really happening at the hostels. But, the police has come out and clarified, saying there is no issue that's been found. All the hostels have been checked.

0: When the things really went out of control, that was the time when the police decided that the committee need to be constituted, and the five-member committee of the students was also constituted. And they were also made the part of the investigation. They were taken to different hostels and they checked all the hostels, and even the CCTV footage was shown to them, because actually the university authority from the day one had been maintaining that these reports were fabricated and there was no truth in that. And so finally they wanted the students should at least have a view of all the CCTV footage that is available to them. And that's what actually the police found, that nothing of that sort has really happened, but still they are investigating the matter, keeping in view the allegation by the students, and so they wanted to be doubly sure. So they are investigating the matter. The sit has already been constituted. But they showed the students CCTV footage. They went to different hostels and they found that nothing of that sort has happened, because these are unverified reports. Nobody has an idea that either they are not knowing about, neither they know the name of the girl, nor they have an idea about Ruha's room number. So nothing is known. So what actually the authorities are saying, that they say that the rumor has been spread. This pattern is almost similar to what really happened in the Chitkara University in Patiala. So there also the rumor spread the same way, and then that led to the unrest and destabilized the situation. Here also what actually the authorities are saying, that some people are trying to destabilize the situation. Their antisocial elements are working over time to destabilize the situation. So already some people have been detained. They are going to question them, and it's only after that they will get to know who were the people who are the real culprits. The police is trying to find right now who are the real culprits behind them. So right now investigation in this regard is going on.
1: Well, thank you so much for getting us those details, Pradeep. We will keep coming back to you for more on that. So this is a night that has passed of protests at that lovely professional university, the LPU in Punjab, that spiraled into violence after students gathered over reports of an alleged sexual assault on campus. What began as a demand for answers escalated into vandalism, arson, and also a highway blockade, with dramatic visuals showing students climbing onto military exhibits and campus structures. Here is a detailed report of what's happened so far.
2: Lovely Professional University in Phagwara became the center of a massive student protest early Sunday morning. The unrest began around the girls' hostel after reports circulated on social media alleging that a female student has been sexually assaulted on campus by an outsider. Students gathered, demanding answers from the university administration. But the situation soon escalated.
3: सबसे पहले प्रॉपर इन्वेस्टिगेशन, जो बेसिक इन्वेस्टिगेशन होती है किसी भी पुलिस को या प्रशासन को इन केसों में करनी चाहिए, तो वो तो पहले सबसे पहले वो इनको करानी चाहिए।
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2: 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Visuals from inside the campus showed shattered window panes, damaged flower pots, and vandalized university property. Students were seen moving through the campus as the unrest spreads. Then came the flames. Parts of the campus property were set on fire, with smoke and flames visible in videos emerging from the university. The scale of the violence grew as protesters moved towards university gates. Some of the most striking visuals came from the campus's military exhibits. One of the students was seen climbing onto an Indian Air Force MiG-23 aircraft, while around 10 students were seen on top of a military tank installed on the campus. Other visuals showed how students climbed over campus fixtures and structures as protest continued. The protesters then moved beyond the campus. Students reached the university gates and blocked the Jalandhar-Phagwara National Highway. Police deployed forces from across the Jalandhar range as the situation unfolded. The situation refused to die down. And then later on Sunday night, the violence escalated yet again. Police vehicles were attacked, and the police claims that stones were also pelted on the police force.
5: All the students, all the protesters, they started stone pelting, and the police forced to go back, and a lot of police officials, they got injured. We are showing all these pictures at this point of time. Now it has been seen that vehicle have also been burnt by these protesters.
2: For now, the question remains unanswered. What exactly happened inside the hostel? The alleged assault is under investigation. The university disputes the claims circulating online. And the violence that followed has left extensive damage across the campus.
6: देखिए स्टूडेंट्स ने हमारे को जो ये मैटर है जब हमारे संज्ञान में लाए तो हमने कहा कि नहीं इसको सीरियसली देखा जाना चाहिए लेकिन हम जितना इसको देखते गए हमें यही आइडिया हुआ है कि ये सारा र्यूमर रेज है और 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लेने के लिए तैयार हैं
2: What began with demands for answers has now become a wider question of student safety, institutional response, and how quickly unverified claims can turn into campus-wide unrest. Bureau Report, NDTV.
1: Switching tracks to Delhi now, and it's a slapgate row that's escalating. A complaint has been filed against Parvesh Verma. Aam Aadmi Party has hit the streets demanding action, asking for an FIR to be filed against Verma. And he has countered those allegations and said, and we also have Rahul Gandhi who's joined the war of words with a vote chori attack. Aam Aadmi Party workers have staged a protest in Tilaknagar demanding an FIR and the arrest of Parvesh Verma. The party says that the complaint over the alleged assault has now been acted upon and has warned of a dharna if the police action is delayed. We have Saheb Singh, Aam Aadmi Party leader, who has filed a complaint against Parvesh Verma and 12 to 15 others also seeking a probe into the alleged road scam. The complaint involves four BNS sections. This is including hurt and intimidation. We have Leader of Opposition Rahul Gandhi of the Congress Party weighing in on the issue, accusing the BJP of arrogance and vote theft over the slap row. Parvesh Verma has hit back at Rahul Gandhi, saying that he doesn't know the facts. Meanwhile, the BJP has flagged an earlier FIR against Saheb Singh, and in fact, the case was registered in June at Tilaknagar Police Station under BNS Sections 115, 126, and also with the BJP claiming that he was previously arrested.
7: हमारे जो वहां के कार्यकर्ता थे मैंने उनको नहीं बुलाया जब वहां पे जनरल सिंह पहुंचे तो वो अपने कार्यकर्ताओं को पहले से सूचना देकर आए और जब वो आए तो उन्होंने आते ही वहां पे बदतमीजी शुरू कर दी उनके एक 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
1: And let's just switch tracks now to Tamil Nadu. Is the chief minister who's set to launch the new scheme in Madurai, offering a 1 gram 22 carat gold ring to eligible newborns in the government hospitals. The first phase has about 1.28 lakh rings with babies born from the 22nd of June who are said to be eligible. The scheme draws on the Tamil tradition of the maternal uncle gifting newborns, but the rollout faces political criticism. We have DMK's Udayanidhi Stalin, who has accused the government of Vijay of failing to deliver on key promises, including the allowance for women and also the aid for the young and the free LPG cylinders and crop loan waivers, while also alleging as far as the law and order situation that seems to be worsening and getting out of hand. Vijay's government, meanwhile, says that the gold ring scheme is aimed at encouraging deliveries in government hospitals of the state. With that, we're slipping into a very short break. Back with a whole lot more on the other side. Do stay with us.
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As global equations shift, Prime Minister Narendra Modi will lead the conversation at the NDTV World Summit 2026. 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The next chapter of the NDTV Golf Pro-Am begins here. Bigger, bolder, teeing off across India. The course of champions. 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The NDTV AM Green IGPL Golf Pro-Am. 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

0: Welcome back. Let's get you some international news now. And it's the police in the United Kingdom that have arrested five men near the military base. Explosives were found near the RAF base, and this has been used by the United States. Arrested on suspicion of preparing terrorist act, and the United States issues warnings for Americans in the United Kingdom. The United Kingdom is investigating this incident that is now being reported, and there's a probe into whether Iran was involved in this incident. And that is, the UK police has now managed to arrest five people because there were explosives that were found near the base that is being used by the United States in the United Kingdom, sending out warnings for the Americans based in the United Kingdom.
1: The arrest in the UK was fantastic. Working with Britain, it was an amazing job. We had them under investigation. They were looking to do big damage to our fort. And working with the British worked out great.
2: Were they migrants?
1: It may have been Scotland Yard, I don't know. We worked with a lot of them. We had them under view for a long time and we got them.
3: Five men were arrested near RAF Fairford during the early hours of this morning. And the Army's Explosive Ordnance Disposal Unit continue to examine three vehicles near Welford. These arrests will no doubt have caused some shock and anxiety, and we want those living locally to RAF Fairford and across Gloucestershire to be sure and to know that as agencies we're working closely together to support them. A cordon remains in place around the vehicles, and around 85 households are currently unable to return to their homes.
0: We have Vishal, my colleague, joining us in order to get us more details. Vishal, five people have been arrested on terrorism charges, and this was at the US base in the United Kingdom. Talk us through the details of what was found that led to these arrests.
4: So it seems to be that it was just a chance encounter by a nearby resident that seems to have flagged to the authorities in the UK that there were some suspicious vehicles in and around the vicinity of the crucial base that UK has. And this base is used by US to mount attacks on Iran regularly. So Iran had warned back in July that, all the bases that the US uses to attack Iran, they are all under the threat. So we'll have to see what the investigators have to say now, because they have not ruled out anything. It could be the involvement of Iran. It could be other jihadist plots is what many reports indicate. So right now, the exact reason behind the arrests is not known, but it has been almost confirmed that these vehicles had, materials that are consistent with, explosives. So this is huge, and almost, the whole village near the RAF facility, the facility used by the US, almost the whole village was evacuated, and the villagers are yet to return. So the attack, the warning is still there. The investigation is still going. As Trump said, the UK and US authorities are coordinating. So details are still trickling in, but at the moment, it was a terror attack plot that seems to have been busted. That is quite confirmed.
0: Thank you, Vishal. Stay on with us because we have more breaking news coming in. We have Donald Trump now coming out saying that can expect more talks with Iran this week. Iran wants to make a deal and the Iranians have overplayed its hand. That is the claim that Trump is making. In order to get more details on this, Vishal, back with us. Vishal, on one hand, he's saying that the Iranians have overplayed their hand and now saying that Iran wants to make a deal. Is this really the mood in which he wants to go in, if these talks are even going to take place? Because so many times we've heard that they're very close to a deal, they're very close to talks, but those are literally fail at the last minute from even taking place.
4: If the recent signs are to be picked up, these are some good signs, because back at the UN, just a few days ago, US and Iran had a crucial meeting after almost 3 months. So there are some good signs that we can, talk about, but still, far from any deal or any, anything that is concrete doesn't seem to be visible at the moment. As you rightly pointed out, the talks seem to be failing at the last moment, even though there are, many mediators involved, many countries are trying to get both the parties onto the table. But at this moment, as we speak, there seems to be no, deal in sight.
0: Thank you so much, Vishal, for getting us the details. But a glimmer of hope there. Trump there, again announcing that there could be a deal coming about, and that how Iran is ready to come to the table. Let's just also get you the Iranian side. Now, the Iranian side is saying that Iran is ready to resume conflict. So that is a very conflicting report that's coming out of Iran. We want Frozen assets released, no reason to go back to diplomacy, is what Abbas Araghchi, the foreign minister, had to say. So very conflicting reports from what Trump is saying, that they're very close to a deal, they're very close to having a conversation, talks with Iran. Listen in to what Araghchi had to say.
2: Are fully prepared for the time for the war to be resumed. And I repeat, we stand firm in the face of any new aggression, even if it comes to a doomsday war. But at the same time, we are ready, we stand ready for diplomacy. It is up to President Trump to choose. He wanted unconditional surrender in the previous war in 2 days, and now it's 8 months that they are fighting with no result. A new aggression would be certainly the same. We are fully prepared to that. For that, we have learned our lesson from the two previous wars, and we have corrected

0: our tactics. We have changed our tactics, and we are fully prepared to do that.
1: All right. Right, Abbas Araghchi there saying that they are ready to resume conflict and they have no reason to go back to diplomacy. Very unlike what Trump is really saying on the matter. With that, we're sitting to a short break. Back with a whole lot more. Stay on with us.
2: When others are warming up, I'm raring to go. 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

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As global equations shift, Prime Minister Narendra Modi will lead the conversation at the NDTV World Summit 2026. 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The next chapter of the NDTV Golf Pro-Am begins here. Bigger, bolder, teeing off across India. The course of champions. The conversation of leaders. The NDTV AM Green IGPL Golf Pro-Am. Tee off, 3rd October, Kutub Golf Course, Delhi.

0: The 20th Asian Games are officially underway in Aichi, Nagoya in Japan. For the next 16 days, this is where India's sporting dreams will play out. Good morning, you're watching NDTV. I'm Divya Vadva. A three-day bank strike has been deferred after a meeting between the association and the unions. We're going to get you details first, the headlines. The Delhi slapgate row is escalating. A complaint has now been filed against Parvesh Verma. The Aam Aadmi Party has hit the streets demanding action. Verma has countered the allegations and now Rahul Gandhi has joined the war of words with a vote chori attack. And protests at the lovely professional university over alleged sexual assault claims have now turned violent, with students vandalizing the campus property and clashing with the police. Protesters set parts of the campus property and buildings on fire as the unrest escalated through the night. Is Tamil Nadu Chief Minister Vijay, who's set to launch this is a scheme in Madurai offering 1 gram of 22 carat gold rings to eligible newborns in government hospitals. A shocking case from Guwahati, where a Guwahati University student has died after being found critical at a home stay. The father alleges multiple injuries and possible rape. The police and forensic teams are probing the case. To our top story, and that is classes have been suspended for the next 10 days in the lovely professional university in Punjab. The midterm exams have been postponed till further notice, and the LPU has released an advisory when it comes to students. This after protests that turned completely violent and went into late into the night, with the students protesting on campus that have set parts of the campus on fire. So the property that has been vandalized has been set on fire, and because of which LPU has taken this measure and gone on a suspension as far as classes is concerned for the next 10 days, and midterm exams had to be postponed because of this very issue. Pradeep, my colleague, joining us in fact to get us a very latest. Pradeep, talk us through the kind of vandalism that has been reported since late last night, and also the kind of advisory and measures that are now being put into place by the university in order to safeguard the campus and students alike.
1: Right now, if we talk about the situation here on the ground, for the last 48 hours, we saw that the situation was tense, but now the situation is limping back to normal. Lovely professional university has been closed for 10 days, and the students are going back to their respective places. And we saw that just 2 days back, how the protests were triggered following unverified reports about the alleged rape of one of the girl students, following which the FIR was also lodged and the sit was also constituted. But the students were not really happy with the things they wanted, that the person to be arrested. Despite an unverified report, they were insisting that the culprit should be arrested. And police started investigating the matter. So far as the Lovely Professional University is concerned, they maintained that these reports were nothing but fabricated, and there was no iota of truth in this regard. So they said that some unsocial elements were trying to spread rumors in this regard. But the students went on rampage. They vandalized the university. You rightly said they pelted stones. They even broke the window panes. And finally, after that, the place where I'm standing, this was the place, National Highway, which they blocked. And when they disrupted the traffic, and that was the time when some of the students, they also started pelting stone. And when they started pelting stone, the police was left with no other option, but they had to resort to cane charging. And while they were cane charging, and during this, some of the students got more agitated, and they burnt even 2 to 3 police vehicles also. And right now, I was able to interact with some of the students. They are leaving for their place, and you rightly said the advisory has already been issued, and they have already announced the 10 days so far for students are concerned. And now the students are going back to their respective places. So far as the police is concerned, they are saying that we are investigating the matter, but the 5-member team of the student that was constituted, they were also shown the CCTV footage. They were taken to that particular girl hostel which they had been talking about. Students had no idea about neither the room, neither they had the idea about the name of the girl student. So the investigation in this regard is going on. But all I can say right now, that the things are limping back to normal. This place was yesterday, the traffic on the National Highway come to the screeching halt. And right now you can see the smoothly the traffic is moving. And yes, there is a heavy deployment of police personnel there around the university. And internet has also been suspended in that particular area. So internet is not working. That's one of the reasons that we are just coming almost a kilometer away from the university so that we can give details about the incident, what really happened.
0: Right. Many safeguards that have been put in place in order to avert any more escalation as far as the situation is concerned. Pradeep, stay on with us now. We have, in fact, there are refuse as far as reports of disturbances that are being reported inside the hostel of LPU. The police are saying there are no, those are just rumors. All hostels have been checked and there is no issue that seems to have been found. Security has been tightened when it comes to the campus of the lovely professional university. Pradeep, back with us. Pradeep, we'll get us details, but first listen into what the police has to say on the matter.
2: देखिए पहले जो इशू था कि हॉस्टल में कुछ गड़बड़ी है वो सारी अफवाहें थी. एक एक हॉस्टल आप भी साथ थे, सारे हॉस्टल चेक कर लिए गए हैं, कुछ भी नहीं है. अब ट्रैफिक भी खुल चुका है और अभी सारे स्थिति नॉर्मल में है, तो आगे बच्चों से बात करके बाकी भी रिजॉल्व हो जाएगा.
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0: Pradeep, my colleague back with us. Pradeep, the rumors continue to do the rounds when it comes to reports that are emerging in regard to what's really happening at the hostels. But, the police has come out and clarified saying there is no issue that's been found. All the hostels have been checked.
1: See, when the things really went out of control, that was the time when the police decided that the committee need to be constituted, and the five-member committee of the students were also constituted, and they were also made the part of the investigation. They were taken to different hostels and they checked all the hostels, and even the CCTV footage was shown to them, because actually the university authority from the day one had been maintaining that these reports were fabricated and there was no truth in that. And so finally they wanted the students should at least have a view of all the CCTV footage that is available to them, and that's what actually the police found, that nothing of that sort has really happened, but still they are investigating the matter, keeping in view the allegation by the students, and so they wanted to be doubly sure. So they are investigating the matter. The sit has already been constituted, but they showed the students CCTV footage. They went to different hostels and they found that nothing of that sort has happened, because these are unverified reports. Nobody has an idea that either they are not knowing about, neither they know the name of the girl, nor they have an idea about her room number. So nothing is known. So what actually the authorities are saying, that they say that the rumor has been spread. This pattern is almost similar to what really happened in the Chitkara University in Patiala. So there also the rumor spread the same way, and then that led to the unrest and just destabilized the situation. Here also what actually the authorities are saying, that some people are trying to destabilize situation. Their antisocial elements are working over time to destabilize situation. So already some people have been detailed. They are going to question them, and it's only after that they will get to know who were the people who are the real culprits. The police is trying to find right now who are the real culprits behind that. So right now investigation in this regard is going on.
0: Well, thank you so much for getting us those details, Pradeep. We will keep coming back to you for more on that. So this is a night that has passed of protests at that lovely professional university, the LPU in Punjab, that spiraled into violence after students gathered over reports of an alleged sexual assault on campus. What began as a demand for answers escalated into vandalism, arson, and also a highway blockade with dramatic visuals showing students climbing onto military exhibits and campus structures. Here is a detailed report of what's happened so far.
5: Lovely Professional University in Phagwara became the center of a massive student protest early Sunday morning. The unrest began around the girls' hostel after reports circulated on social media alleging that a female student has been sexually assaulted on campus by an outsider. Students gathered, demanding answers from the university administration. But the situation soon escalated.
6: सबसे पहले प्रॉपर इन्वेस्टिगेशन, जो बेसिक इन्वेस्टिगेशन होती है किसी भी पुलिस को या प्रशासन को इन केसों में करनी चाहिए, तो वो तो पहले सबसे पहले वो इनको करानी चाहिए।
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5: The night progressed, the protest turned violent. Visuals from inside the campus showed shattered window panes, damaged flower pots and vandalized university property. Students were seen moving through the campus as the unrest spreads. Then came the flames. Parts of the campus property were set on fire with smoke and flames visible in videos emerging from the university. The scale of the violence grew as protesters moved towards university gates. Some of the most striking visuals came from the campus's military exhibits. One of the students was seen climbing onto an Indian Air Force MiG-23 aircraft, while around 10 students were seen on top of a military tank installed on the campus. Other visuals showed how students climbed over campus fixtures and structures as protest continued. The protesters then moved beyond the campus. Students reached the university gates and blocked the Jalandhar-Phagwara National Highway. Police deployed forces from across the Jalandhar range as the situation unfolded. The situation refused to die down. And then later on Sunday night, the violence escalated yet again. Police vehicles were attacked and the police claims that stones were also pelted on the police force.
8: All the students, all the protesters, they started stone pelting and the police forced to go back and a lot of police officials, they got injured. We are showing all these pictures at this point of time. Now it has been seen that vehicle have also been burnt by these protesters.
5: For now, the question remains unanswered. What exactly happened inside the hostel? The alleged assault is under investigation. The university

0: The Tamil tradition of the maternal uncle gifting newborns, but the rollout faces political criticism. We have DMK's Udayanidhi Stalin, who has accused the government of Vijay of failing to deliver on key promises, including the allowance for women and also the aid for the young and the free LPG cylinders and crop loan waivers, while also alleging as far as the law and order situation that seems to be worsening and getting out of hand. Vijay's government, meanwhile, says that the cold drink scheme is aimed at encouraging deliveries in government hospitals of the state. With that, we're slipping into a very short break. Back with a whole lot more on the other side. Do stay with us.
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0: 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As global equations shift, Prime Minister Narendra Modi will lead the conversation at the NDTV World Summit 2026 to decode the shifts, redraw possibilities. 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The next chapter of the NDTV Golf Pro-Am begins here. Bigger, bolder, teeing off across India. The course of champions. 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

0: The 20th Asian Games are officially underway in Aichi, Nagoya in Japan. For the next 16 days, this is where India's sporting dreams will play out.
1: We are in the happy hunting ground with the athlete I am sitting with right now, PV Sindhu.
2: 32 years and no medal. Can India's weightlifting contingent give us that elusive medal?
0: Welcome back. Let's get you some international news now. And it's the police in the United Kingdom that have arrested five men near the military base. Explosives were found near the RAF base, and this has been used by the United States. Arrested on suspicion of preparing terrorist act, and the United States issues warnings for Americans in the United Kingdom. The United Kingdom is investigating this incident that is now being reported, and there's a probe into whether Iran was involved in this incident. And that is, the UK police has now managed to arrest five people because there were explosives that were found near the base that is being used by the United States in the United Kingdom, sending out warnings for the Americans based in the United Kingdom.
3: The rest in the UK was fantastic. Working with Britain, it was an amazing job. We had them under investigation. They were looking to do big damage to our fort, and working with the British worked out great.
4: Were they migrants?
3: It may have been Scotland Yard, I don't know. We worked with a lot of them. We had them under view for a long time, and we got them.
5: Five men were arrested near RAF Fairford during the early hours of this morning, and the Army's Explosive Ordnance Disposal Unit continue to examine three vehicles near Welford. These arrests will no doubt have caused some shock and anxiety, and we want those living locally to RAF Fairford and across Gloucestershire to be sure and to know that as agencies we're working closely together to support them. A cordon remains in place around the vehicles, and around 85 households are currently unable to return to their homes.
0: We have Vishal, my colleague, joining us in order to get us more details. Vishal, five people have been arrested on terrorism charges, and this was at the US base in the United Kingdom. Talk us through the details of what was found that led to these arrests.
6: So it seems to be that it was just a chance encounter by a nearby resident that seems to have flagged to the authorities in the UK that there were some suspicious vehicles in and around the vicinity of the crucial base that UK has. And this base is used by US to mount attacks on Iran regularly. So Iran had warned back in July that, all the bases that the US uses to attack Iran, they are all under the threat. So we'll have to see what the investigators have to say now, because they have not ruled out anything. It could be the involvement of Iran. It could be other jihadist plots is what many reports indicate. So right now, the exact reason behind the arrests is not known, but it has been almost confirmed that these vehicles had, materials that are consistent with, explosives. So this is huge, and almost, the whole village near the RAF facility, the facility used by the US, almost the whole village was emptied. Almost the whole village was evacuated, and the villagers are yet to return. So the attack, the warning is still there. The investigation is still going. As Trump said, the UK and US authorities are coordinating. So details are still trickling in. But at the moment, it was a terror attack plot that seems to have been busted. That is quite confirmed.
0: Thank you, Vishal. Stay on with us because we have more breaking news coming in. We have Donald Trump now coming out saying that can expect more talks with Iran this week. Iran wants to make a deal, and the Iranians have overplayed its hand. That is the claim that Trump is making. In order to get more details on this, Vishal, back with us. Vishal, on one hand, he's saying that the Iranians have overplayed their hand, and now saying that Iran wants to make a deal. Is this really the mood in which he wants to go in, if these talks are even going to take place? Because so many times we've heard that they're very close to a deal, they're very close to talks, but those literally fail at the last minute from even taking place.
6: if the recent signs are to be picked up, these are some good signs, because back at the UN, just a few days ago, US and Iran had a meeting, had a crucial meeting after almost 3 months. So there are some good signs that we can, you know, talk about, but still, you know, far from any deal or any, anything that is concrete doesn't seem to be visible at the moment. As you rightly pointed out, the talks seem to be failing at the last moment, even though there are, many mediators involved, many countries are trying to get both the parties onto the table. But at this moment, as we speak, there seems to be no, deal in sight.
0: Thank you so much, Vishal, for getting us the details. But a glimmer of hope there. Trump there, again announcing that there could be a deal coming about, and that how Iran is ready to come to the table. Let's just also get you the Iranian side. Now, the Iranian side is saying that Iran is ready to resume conflict. So that is a very conflicting report that's coming out of Iran. We want frozen assets released. No reason to go back to diplomacy is what Abbas Araghchi, the foreign minister, had to say. So very conflicting reports from what Trump is saying, that they're very close to a deal, they're very close to having a conversation, talks with Iran. Listen in to what Araghchi had to say.
4: Are fully prepared for the time, for the

0: are to be resumed. And I repeat, we stand firm in the face of any new aggression, even if it comes to a doomsday war. But at the same time, we are ready, we stand ready for diplomacy. It is up to President Trump to choose. He wanted unconditional surrender in the previous war in 2 days, and now it's 8 months that they are fighting with no result. A new aggression would be certainly the same. We are fully prepared to that, for that. We have learned our lesson from the two previous wars, and we have corrected our tactics. We have changed our tactics, and we are fully prepared to do that.
1: All right. Right, Abbas Araghchi there saying that they are ready to resume conflict and they have no reason to go back to diplomacy, very unlike what Trump is really saying on the matter. With that, we're sitting to a short break. Back with a whole lot more. Stay on with us.
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0: 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As global equations shift, Prime Minister Narendra Modi will lead the conversation at the NDTV World Summit 2026 to decode the
1: Good morning, you're watching NDTV. I'm Divya Vaza. We have a whole lot lined up for you, including five people have been arrested by the police on terrorism charges in the United Kingdom near the US base used to strike Iran. And back home here, Virat Kohli has scripted history, breaking Sachin Tendulkar's all-time ODI record. We're going to get you details. First, let's get you the headlines. The Delhi Slabgate row is escalating. A complaint has been filed against Paresh Verma. The Aam Aadmi Party has hit the streets demanding action. Verma has countered the allegations and now Rahul Gandhi has joined the war of words with a vote chori attack. And protests at LPU, the lovely professional university, over alleged sexual assault claims has turned violent with students vandalizing campus property, clashing with the police. Protesters have set parts of the campus property and buildings on fire as the unrest escalated through the night. It's Vijay, the Chief Minister of Tamil Nadu, who is set to launch the scheme in Madurai, offering 1 gram of 22 carat gold rings to eligible newborns born from the 22nd of June this year in government hospitals. A shocking case from Guwahati, where a Guwahati University student has died after being found critical at a homestay in Azara. The father alleges multiple injuries and possible rape. The police and forensic teams are probing the matter. Let's get you breaking news coming in, and this is in regard to the Aam Aadmi Party targeting Paresh Verma, the PWD Minister of Delhi. The Aam Aadmi Party MLA claims that Paresh lost his temper. It's Jarnail Singh who has gone ahead and said that the man slapped. This was a man who was slapped during the row because he was recording all of this on his phone. The Aam Aadmi Party is also questioning the action taken by the police in this road dispute, and Jarnail Singh has claimed

0: Well, accusations and counter accusation, Anushka, being leveled from both sides. Take us through the details.
1: That's right, Divya. We are seeing that accusations are being leveled against each other by both the sides who are involved in this very case. We had seen yesterday the video that emerged of Parvesh Verma while he was inspecting the road. Aam Aadmi Party MLA Jarnail Singh came there and peeled off the road like one peels off carpet from the floor. And we have also seen that they were leveling accusations saying that Parvesh Verma is only, not working for the betterment of the people, but the road construction that has been done, there was corruption involved. That is why the quality of the road was not up to par. And that is why the Aam Aadmi Party member started, recording the whole video, after which we can see Parvesh Verma with left hand. He pulls down the phone of Jarnail Singh's PA who was involved in this case. Sahib Singh is the victim here who was in fact slapped by Parvesh Verma in this whole case. Now, Sahib Singh has in fact gone on to say that while he was recording the video, BJP leader and PWD minister Parvesh Verma, he lost his cool and then he slapped him, after which we saw a lot of politics that erupted in the national capital. We have seen Saurabh Bhardwaj was protesting and was marching towards the DCP office demanding an FIR in this case and police action regarding the incident that has in fact unfolded yesterday at Tilak Nagar in West Delhi. And now we are seeing the police in fact taking complaints from both the side and then verifying the claims and counterclaims that has been made in this whole case. Over to you, Divya.
0: Stay on with us. While we're talking about being defensive and therefore being offensive here, it seems to be playing out from both sides. Talk us through the details that are emerging in regard to the allegations that are being made against Jarnail Singh.
1: Well, that's right, the way we have seen Parvesh Verma, who has in fact, by defending himself, he has said that it was in fact Jarnail Singh's PA Sahib Singh who was in fact hurling abuses at the family of Parvesh Verma, after which he lost his cool and that is why he slapped him. He has also gone on to say that they were obstructing the government's duty by being there and were in fact also trying to create ruckus at the very place where this incident has in fact taken place. And now we are seeing that in this case both the involved parties have filed claims and counterclaims in front of the police. The complaint has been registered in this case. The police is right now verifying facts based on the details that has been provided by both the involved parties, including Parvesh Verma and also Sahib Singh, who was at the very moment present there and was in fact also what Parvesh Verma has in fact released videos of the whole incident. It can be seen that Parvesh Verma, while he was there to inspect the road, he called Aam Aadmi Party MLA Jarnail Singh multiple times saying that he should join the inspection and see for himself as to what work the government has in fact done at the very place. But after that, we saw that Jarnail Singh, he came with a lot of Aam Aadmi Party workers and started obstructing and creating ruckus at the very place where the inspection was in fact being done. This is what Parvesh Verma has in fact gone on to say while defending himself and while in fact justifying why he had in fact slapped the very man who was standing in front of him and recording the video. Now in this case, we have seen the Delhi police have said that there was a previous case that was in fact registered against Sahib Singh, who's the person who was slapped by Parvesh Verma. He was involved in assaulting an MCD official, an MCD worker, after which he was in fact also penalized because of that very case. And now we are seeing that the Delhi police was saying that they are in fact verifying the claims made by both the parties in this case, and after that action will be taken. Over to you.
0: Right, and Rahul Gandhi has also stepped into the matter. Thank you so much, Anushka, for getting us those details. We're talking about the Delhi slapgate, Rahul, that's escalating the complaint that has been filed against Parvesh Verma, the Aam Aadmi Party hitting the streets demanding action, and Verma there countering those allegations. But we also have Rahul Gandhi joining in the war of words with the voter chori attack. The Aam Aadmi Party is at stage that protest in Tilak Nagar where this took place, demanding an FIR and the arrest of Parvesh Verma. The party says that the complaint over the alleged assault has not been acted upon and has warned of a dharna if there is a delay as far as the police's action is concerned. Aam Aadmi Party leader Sahib Singh has filed a complaint against Parvesh Verma, and this is in regard to the road scam. The complaint involves four sections of the BNS involving hurt and intimidation. Then we have Rahul Gandhi weighing in, accusing the BJP of arrogance and vote chori over the slap row. Parvesh Verma has hit back at Rahul, saying that he does not really know the facts. Meanwhile, the BJP has flagged an earlier FIR against Sahib Singh, and the case was registered in June at the Tilak Nagar police station under BNS sections, various sections, with the BJP claiming that he was previously arrested.
2: हमारे जो वहां के कार्यकर्ता थे, मैंने उनको नहीं बुलाया।

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1: 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The next chapter of the NDTV Golf Pro-Am begins here. Bigger, bolder, teeing off across India. 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
3: The 20th Asian Games. Welcome back. At the NDTV Defence Summit, India's new defence edge, one of country's biggest defence conversations, have brought together senior military leaders, policymakers, strategists and industry pioneers to discuss the future of warfare, technology and India's evolving security architecture. The summit featured the defence minister, the three service chiefs, the senior defence officials and leading voices from the strategic and defence ecosystem. Against this background was, of course, NDTV had the opportunity to speak with Chief of Defence Staff, General N.S. Raja Subramani, and who outlined his vision for a more integrated and future-ready military. He spoke about the groundwork for integrated commands, the need for all three services to fight together, smarter legacy systems and AI at the battle edge. On the China border, the CDS said that the situation remains stable and meetings are ongoing, and India remains vigilant in safeguarding its territorial sovereignty. Take a look at this very exclusive and special interview with the Defence Staff General N.S. Raja Subramani.
4: I want to start by asking you about theaterization. My dad used to write about this several decades ago, and a few years ago Prime Minister Modi announced it, and a lot of people imagined that the moment is here, it's now.

0: A few chief of defense staffs have come and gone since. We still await the three services coming together in theaters and fighting as one integrated force. How soon, General Subramanian, do you think that is likely to come through?
1: Thank you for that question. Before me, as you said, there were two chief of defense staff, one General Rawat and late General Rawat and General Anil Chauhan. Both of them have already laid the groundwork for theaterization and for integrated theater commands. To put it into perspective, there is no doubt that future wars have to be fought in an integrated manner. And I will not only talk about fighting it through operational integration, we need to look at it in terms of capability integration. And I've spoken about it earlier too. We do not now, today, need to say as to what the Army will do, what the Navy will do, what the Air Force will do. What we need to talk about is what is the effect that we desire to be executed, what capability we require for that effect, and how are we going to do it in an integrated manner. To answer your question, the groundwork for theater commands have already been laid, and I'm sure that it's just a matter of time before it comes into place. As to why it's taking time, all over the world, integration has not really been an easy process. But I'm glad to tell you that all the three services are on the same page. We all realize the need for integration. And Ops Indoor is a classic example where the three services fought together as one, planned together as one, and created effects as one.
2: And also at the NETV Defence Summit, Army Chief General Dheeraj Seth spoke first and exclusively at the summit. This was his first public interaction since being appointed as the Chief of Army Staff, and General Seth's message was of land a victory that remains the only indisputable marker of war. In fact, because of territory can ultimately only be occupied, secured and defended by the soldiers on the ground. General Dheeraj Seth said technology may be shortening individual battles, but it's not necessarily shortening wars. In an era of drones, AI and information warfare, he made a powerful case for the enduring importance of land battle. Listen in to his first interaction.
3: When the war came to an end. When we look at all the major wars of the last century, be it the World War II or the Gulf Wars, they all had one thing in common, a clear finish line. Now when we look at wars of today or this millennium, there is no photograph, there is no ceremony declaring that the war is over. And it is not that these wars were any less consequential. Much to the contrary, they are extremely lethal, with territory changing hands, high casualty rates, and wastages of ordnance. But once again, I repeat, there is no demarcating moment, there is no termination point which indicates an end to the hostilities. Well, conflict timelines are becoming therefore increasingly indefinite, with intermittent spikes of intense fighting. Technology is certainly shortening the battles, but it is not necessarily shortening the war. These millennium wars, therefore, can best be described as wars with pause. Pause, in fact, is becoming a part of military strategy, with the pause representing not the termination of conflict, but merely a change in its intensity and manifestation. Well, this trend is too glaring to lose sight of, and underscores one key lesson, and that is there is no substitute to self-reliance. And when crisis becomes prolonged, being Atmanirbhar will be the winning factor which will make the difference between the victor and the vanquished. Atmanirbharta, therefore, must be about ensuring that we have the capability to endure without being constrained by what others can or cannot provide. And that gives us a good reason to take a hard look at the very pathways of our indigenous capability development. We heard the Raksha Mantri this morning, and I like to again quote him, and wherein he states that self-reliance in defense is not merely a matter of production or economics. It is fundamentally about strategic autonomy and sovereignty. Next, let me draw the attention of this audience to certain key realities which are very relevant in our context and have a direct bearing on our capability development. Firstly, the capability clock is slower than the technology clock. A major military capability, ladies and gentlemen, takes years to conceptualize, develop, test, and then after induct. In much lesser time, technology jumps by leaps and bounds. This underscores a moot point. How do we build capabilities that remain relevant when the battlefield itself is changing faster than we acquire them? The challenge is not just to reduce dependencies on others, but also to ensure that what we develop indigenously does not become outdated by the time it is inducted. I would like to term it as indigenous obsolescence, or that kind of a trap that we get fitted into. Second, one size doesn't fit all. Our topography and geography do not allow us the comfort or reliance on a uniform capability for our diverse terrain and threat spectrums. From mean sea level to super high altitude, from plus 50 to minus 40 degrees centigrade, our peculiarities impose very unique demands on our capability development, which has to be tailored very scrupulously for each time. Our environment therefore demands.
2: And with that, we're slipping into a short break. On the other side, we're going to get you international news where 5 people have been arrested in the UK. This was around the US base that's being used to attack Iran. That and a lot more on the other side.
4: When others are warming up, I'm raring to go. 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

0: आर प्योर शाही पनीर मसाला, डिलीशियस हेल्दी एवरीडे। The next chapter of the NDTV Golf Pro-Am begins here. 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
1: Welcome back. Let's get you the latest. And it is the British police that have arrested 5 people. This is in a connection with these are the 5 men. They were arrested near a US airbase in the United Kingdom used to strike Iran on suspicion of preparing to carry out a terrorist act. The US President Donald Trump, in fact, has gone ahead and says the suspects were looking to do big damage and were under investigation by the British and US authorities. So the arrests that have been made in regard to the 5 people, let's listen into what the US President Donald Trump had to say.
10: Arrest in the UK was fantastic. Working with Britain, it was an amazing job. We had them under investigation. They were looking to do big damage to our fort, and working with the British worked out great.
11: Were they migrants?
10: It may have been Scotland Yard, I don't know. We worked with a lot of them. We had them under view for a long time, and we got them.
12: 5 men were arrested near RAF Fairford during the early hours of this morning, and the Army's Explosive Ordnance Disposal Unit continue to examine 3 vehicles near Welford. These arrests will no doubt have caused some shock and anxiety, and we want those living locally to RAF Fairford and across Gloucestershire to be sure and to know that as agencies we're working closely together to support them. A cordon remains in place around the vehicles, and around 85 households are currently unable to return to their homes.
1: Vishal, my colleague, joining us in order to get us details. Vishal, what details are emerging at this point in time after the arrests have been made? Because this was near the US base, which was being used in order to target Iran. Is Iran involved in this situation? What are the details that we have at this point in time?
13: They were still not clear whether Iran is actually involved in this case, but authorities in the UK side, they are officially investigating whether that could be the case. But they are also exploring other angles, such as other jihadist plots could be there, or some lone wolf attack would also be there. There are several angles that the UK authorities are examining as we speak. But Iran has piqued authorities' interest in the UK side, because back in July, Iran had clearly threatened any facility used by the US to mount attack on Iran. They are all, you know, under threat by the Iranian side. So we'll have to see what kind of details emerge. But so far, you know, the case is quite sensational. Almost half a kilometer from the place where the vans were, found, it's been totally evacuated. Almost 85 to 100 homes were evacuated, and people are yet to return to this area because this is a crucial base that the US has used throughout the war to mount attacks on Iran. So there could be Iran's, you know, hand in this, but too soon to say anything. 5 people have been arrested. No details as to who are they and where they have come from. So we'll have to, you know, a lot of questions are there to be answered still.
11: On with us, Vishal, we will keep coming back to you. On the other side, we're going to get you more international news of a shootout that's taken place. This is at a strip club in the United States, where 3 people have died and 4 have been injured. That coming up next on the other side.

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0: 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The next chapter of the NDTV Golf Pro-Am begins here. Bigger, bolder, teeing off across India. 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
1: The 20th Asian Games are officially underway in Aichi, Nagoya in Japan. For the next 16 days, this is where India's sporting dreams will play out.
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6: 21 days in Kashmir. Unfiltered list of things I saw and observed on the ground.
2: Very special ground report from the line of control. There were some children who've lost limbs in the shelling.
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11: द केओ
13: Let's just switch tracks now and get you more news coming out of the United States. And this is in regard to a strip club where 3 people have died and 4 have been injured. This is an altercation that turned deadly at this.

0: Divya, right now we just know that there was an altercation in which three people were involved, resulting in gunfire, and you know, subsequently resulting in the deaths of all the three people, and at least four more people have been injured. The victims, as far as the age, you know, the ages are concerned, they're all in the 30s. The people who were injured, they're all in the 20s. What does this detail mean? The authorities are yet to comment on it. But this, you know, this strip club, this after hours club, this has been, you know, in traction for the last 1 month or so. At least 8 to 11 calls have been received by police from this club as far as disturbances are concerned. So there could be, you know, an old time dispute in this case, or you know, a sudden dispute could have erupted. So I mean, you know, it's too soon to say anything, but authorities are investigating and will soon have details.
1: Right. Thank you so much for getting us the very latest. We also have more breaking news coming in, and this is in regard to Bill Gates. And Bill Gates there putting out a warning when it comes to artificial intelligence, saying that AI could cause a billion deaths. Bill Gates is flagging the artificial intelligence bio cyber risks that are involved as far as artificial intelligence is concerned. No weapon as powerful as AI is what Bill Gates has said while seeking safeguards in this field of artificial intelligence, saying AI needs guardrails.
2: AI is certainly powerful enough to drive events that, you know, cause a billion deaths. You know, so even though it's pretty hard to get to 100%, there's never been a weapon as powerful as the combination of people with ill intent using the latest AI tools. And AI has emerged from the private sector. And so the depth of understanding of these dangerous thresholds that were crossed literally this year, bio-attack capability, cyber-attack capability, and others, you have so little expertise in the government.
1: Right, that is the warning that is being put out by, in fact, Bill Gates in regard to AI. We're going to keep tracking that story, but for now, we're slipping into a short break. On the other side, we're going to get you the latest as far as the slapgate row in Delhi is concerned. That's only escalating. It is the Aam Aadmi Party taking to the streets, demanding the resignation and an FIR against Parvesh Verma.
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1: 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The next chapter of the NDTV Golf Pro-Am begins here. Bigger, bolder, teeing off across India. The course of champions. The conversation of leaders. The NDTV AM Green IGPL Golf Pro-Am. Tee off, 3rd October, Kutub Golf Course, Delhi. 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Uncertain. Unwritten. As global equations shift, Prime Minister Narendra Modi will lead the conversation at the NDTV World Summit 2026 to decode the shifts, redraw possibilities. 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

It's 8 a.m. It's a Monday morning and you are watching The Breakfast Show on the NDTV network. I am Parmeshwar Bava. We've got an action-packed bulletin lined up for you this morning. Let's begin with the top headlines you need to know at the moment. Amid allegations of sexual assault on a student, the lovely professional university has been rocked by violent protests. The protesters laid siege to the premises, vandalizing property, including minor arson incidents on the campus, which has over 30,000 students. An SIT has been formed to probe the charges, with an FIR lodged. Tamil Nadu Chief Minister Joseph Vijay will launch the Thai Maman Thangamodiram Thittam, under which the government will provide a 1 gram, 22 carat gold ring to babies born in government hospitals. The family of a 22-year-old student who was found dead in a homestay on the outskirts of Assam's Guwahati has alleged that she was gang-raped before she was killed. The student died after she was found in a critical condition. British police have arrested 5 men near RAF Fairford on suspicion of preparing a terrorist attack after explosives were reportedly found in vehicles near the US-used base. Donald Trump

0: Latest political reactions and this heated exchange.
1: Parmeshwar, like you mentioned, no ahead of bipole for Madhuradhanagam and Dharapuram. War of words between TVK and DMK have intensified, especially in Madhuradhanagam constituency. Yesterday, Udayanidhi Stalin, during this campaign, criticized TVK chief and chief minister Vijay, saying over law and order issues and new secretariat and over many issues in last 3 months. He also pointed out, using this Vijay's famous line, just before 2026 election, Vijay used to project DMK as the evil force, saying that Om Shakti Parashakti and crowd supporters of Vijay or TVK party will shout DMK as the evil force. Now, in a turn, as a counter attack, now Udayanidhi Stalin has introduced same kind of wordplay for DMK cadre. He yesterday in his poll campaign, he mentioned about Om Kali slogans and

0: So Udayanidhi, BJP has condemned Udayanidhi's talent remarks. We have to wait for how TVK and BJP going to respond to this.
1: And you to track all the finer details with you and the latest political reactions, Vijay. Thanks so much. Listen in to what Udayanidhi Stalin has said, though.
2: என்ன சொல்றாருன்னா, கடந்த ரெண்டு வருஷமாக சொல்லியிருக்கிறாரு, ஓம் சக்தி பராசக்தின்னு சொல்லி திமுகவை சொல்லி திட்டி இன்னைக்கு அவர் எல்லா இடத்துலையும் பேசிட்டு இருக்கிறாரு. இன்னைக்கு அவர் அப்போ எதிர்கட்சியா இருந்தார், நாம ஆளுங்கட்சியா இருந்தோம், பொறுப்பா கேட்டுக்கிட்டோம். இப்போ நம்ம வாய்ப்பு, இவ நம்மட்டானு இப்போ நாம திருப்பி கொடுக்கணுமா வேணாமா? 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
1: Well, you've heard Udayanidhi Stalin's remarks currently. Vijay Gopal Muralidharan continues to be with us. Vijay, are there any other political reactions coming in to Mr. Stalin's remarks? The TVK did say that they came to power promising a breakaway from the established political order. How are they reacting to the fact that their campaign is still about pretty much attacking the DMK significantly?
0: Parmeshwar, TVK and Vijay carefully projecting DMK as their rival foes just before 2026 election, even after 2026 election, after TVK formed the government, for ahead of this bipole, they are continued to project DMK as their principal rival foes. Even when Vijay was doing campaign in Madhuradagam constituency, he reiterated saying that the contest of fight is only between DMK and TVK. So from MGR was the first leader who coined this evil force term towards DMK. So Vijay also used the same slogans against DMK, calling DMK as the evil force. He used those two lines, which become very famous even across Tamil Nadu. It was carried forward by TVK supporters and followers ahead of just before 2026, as a 2026 election assembly elections poll campaign. Now continuing to that, now Udayanidhi Stalin also has responded to this. He asked supporters to carry forward the same line, Om Kali, similar lines, calling, criticizing TVK for running away from various programs. We have to wait how other political parties going to respond to this. Only we have, so far BJP has responded to this, Parmesh.
1: Well, speaking of the BJP, Vijay, Narayan Tirupati joins us on the breakfast show this morning on behalf of the party. Mr. Tirupati, glad to have you back. Thank you for your time. The BJP is criticizing Udayanidhi Stalin over the Om Kali Jai Kali remark. Can you clarify, is the BJP objecting to the use of religious language in political campaigning as a principle? Or are you essentially specifically objecting to Udayanidhi Stalin's use of it?
3: Whether it is TVK or DMK, they cannot use a Hindu slogan. How can they hurt the sentiments of Hindus? I am asking Udayanidhi Stalin or Mr. Vijay, I dare them to use any slogans of Muslims and Christians. They will not, because they want votes of minorities. That is minority appeasement.
1: So
3: and by abusing Hindu religion.
1: You're saying that the BJP applies the same standard to religious references made by leaders of every party, including your own?
3: Definitely. We have never used such bad words against these phrases. There is nothing wrong in hailing something, celebrating something. But you use religious words to attack someone or in a degraded manner, you cannot use these words. That is what we are saying. You are welcome to use Jai Kali, Om Kali or Om Shakti, all these things. And you try to create awareness among public. There is no problem. But how can you use these words just to criticize someone? That is wrong, no?
1: Well, Mr. Tirupati, thank you for joining us on behalf of the BJP. We will, of course, try and get in touch with the TVK for a response as well, including the DMK. Vijay Gopal Muralidharan continues to be with us. Vijay, we've heard from the BJP. They say that this is language.

0: did. We have seen that Parvesh Verma had said that Sahib Singh was in fact abusing his family members, because of which he lost his cool and then he slapped him, and he was also obstructing the government's work of the road construction and the inspection for which Parvesh Verma had in fact come to this very place where we are standing at right now. Also, we have seen Sahib Singh, who has in fact gone on to say that he was merely doing a live video from the very spot where Parvesh Verma was in fact standing. And also Jarnail Singh was questioning him about the quality of the work that was in fact being done by the PWD. We are showing you the visuals of the very road where Jarnail Singh was in fact standing, and he also pulled off the very road like a carpet, as he has in fact earlier also mentioned in his bite. We have seen that this is the very road from where Jarnail Singh picked up the very road that was in fact constructed here. He started questioning Parvesh Verma as to what the quality of the work was in fact being done on ground, after which we have seen Parvesh Verma, who was in fact going away from this very place. And then when the live video started happening, Parvesh Verma slapped Sahib Singh. We have seen that in this matter, Delhi police have said that Sahib Singh also has a previous FIR against him, where he was he had in fact assaulted a MCD of a worker who was on a temporary worker in MCD at that time, and there was a case registered against him. There's a previous case registered against Sahib Singh. But we have heard the father of Sahib Singh also, who has said that he's just a student. He was studying and was in fact also working as the social media wing for Jarnail Singh. He came here and he was doing a live video, after which the PWD minister Parvesh Verma, when he reached here, when he was being questioned by Jarnail Singh, he lost his cool and not just slapped Sahib Singh but also kicked him and threw his phone forcefully on the road. And now we are seeing Delhi police are right now verifying the claims made by both the parties, by Parvesh Verma and also by Sahib Singh, who is the victim in this case, who was slapped by Parvesh Verma. We're also showing you the barricading that has in fact been placed here. We saw yesterday how the Aam Aadmi Party was in fact staging a protest demanding that justice be delivered, but we have seen that this whole issue has in fact unfolded yesterday evening. Over to you.
1: Now we'll of course revert to you for regular updates. Thanks so much for joining us this morning. Well, on that note, let's turn our attention to breaking news we're tracking at the moment. The political fallout from the violence at Lovely Professional University is now escalating, with the BJP making a serious allegation that the unrest was politically orchestrated. BJP's Ravneet Singh Bittu has alleged that the violence at LPU was part of a conspiracy involving Aam Aadmi Party leaders Bhagwant Mann, Arvind Kejriwal and Manish Sisodia. Now, he's named these three Aam Aadmi Party leaders. He's claimed that miscreants were sent into the university to create unrest and that the police response was deliberately lax. These are, of course, serious allegations coming in from the BJP, and at this point, they remain allegations. Ravneet Bittu has blamed Bhagwant Mann, Arvind Kejriwal and Manish Sisodia. My colleague Pradeep is tracking the latest details for us. Pradeep, the BJP has now alleged that the Aam Aadmi Party leaders orchestrated this violence at Lovely Professional University. What does the police investigation currently establish about who was involved in the violence and how it started?
2: See, you rightly said a very serious allegation, the charges that has been leveled by the former Union Minister Ravneet Singh Bittu. He has said that a kind of a resounding response and enthusiasm that the people are giving to the Nasha Mukta Punjab Abhiyan that has been started by the BJP. The Aam Aadmi Party is completely rattled. That's why they orchestrated this conspiracy. Basically, this was a diversionary tactic. They wanted to divert attention from allotment of the bungalow to the Delhi leader, and also that Gayatri Bishnoi dispute that's going on. And he even went to the extent of saying that recently this person who is the owner of the university, LPU University, he was a member of the Rajya Sabha for Aam Aadmi Party. In the month of April, he left Aam Aadmi Party, basically Ashok Mittal, to join BJP. So that's one of the reasons they want to in fact settle score with him. So they want to close this university. That's why they created a kind of an unrest. So far as the police is concerned, the police is right now saying that investigation in this regard is going on. They already said that they have made students also part of this investigation. They showed them the CCTV footage. They also took them to various hostels. They want to have proper transparency and accountability in the system. They want to make them also the part of the investigation. That's what police is claiming. But so far as the BJP is concerned, BJP is in fact also charging police of lax response that led these miscreants to take situation in their hand and create an unstable situation there inside the campus. So that's, there are very serious charges right now leveled against BJP against against Aam Aadmi Party. So that's really the story right now, the political fallout of this violence right now at the lovely professional university.

0: or social media. You can see how they tried to break the barrier that was raised by the police yesterday when they disrupted traffic. But now the traffic has been restored and things are limping back to normal. Yesterday, traffic here in this area had come to a screeching halt. So far as the police is concerned, already a fire has been lodged. SIT has been constituted to make the process transparent and accountable. Seen outside lovely professional university campus looks like a battleground. You can see there's a heavy deployment of police personnel trying to ensure that no law and order problem takes place. And area has been almost converted into fortress. Additional reinforcement has been called after yesterday's incident when some of the police vehicles were burnt by agitated students. And you can see many of the students have already packed their bags and they're leaving for their respective destination. Since yesterday, advisory has been issued by campus authorities. 10 days work has been suspended. So classroom will remain suspended for 10 days. That means the students are permitted to go back to their respective places following consent of their parents. Not only that, those who will stay back at campus, they had been asked not to indulge in any kind of provocative activity. And besides this, they have also been advised not to amplify any post appearing on social media, any unverified post appearing on social media. Ye campus 10 din ke liye band kar diya gaya hai. To kya kaha gaya aapse?
1: बस 10 दिन के लिए नोटिफिकेशन आई थी 10 दिन के लिए बंद
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4: There is an important change in the investigation you have to note. Kapurthala police have registered an FIR under the rape provision of the BNS following a complaint by hostel students and an SIT has been formed to investigate what actually happened. Police are also examining CCTV footage and the circumstances surrounding the allegation. So we have to be very careful about what we know and crucially what we don't at this stage. The LPU has refuted the allegations, terming them baseless and rumor driven. The unverified allegation, however, set in motion one of the most unprecedented protests on the lovely professional university campus, with students laying siege to the premises on Saturday night, taking to the streets at 4 a.m. on Sunday, blocking the NH44, which is basically the Jalandhar-Fagwara highway. Take a look at this detailed report.
5: Lovely Professional University in Phagwara became the center of a massive student protest early Sunday morning. The unrest began around the girls' hostel after reports circulated on social media alleging that a female student has been sexually assaulted on campus by an outsider. Students gathered, demanding answers from the university administration, but the situation soon escalated.
6: सबसे पहले प्रॉपर इन्वेस्टिगेशन जो बेसिक इन्वेस्टिगेशन होती है किसी भी पुलिस को या प्रशासन को इन केसों में करनी चाहिए तो वो तो पहले सबसे पहले वो इनको करानी चाहिए
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5: 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Students were seen moving through the campus as the unrest spreads. Then came the flames. Parts of the campus property were set on fire with smoke and flames visible in videos emerging from the university. The scale of the violence grew as protesters moved towards university gates. Some of the most striking visuals came from the campus's military exhibits. One of the students was seen climbing onto an Indian Air Force MiG-23 aircraft, while around 10 students were seen on top of a military tank installed on the campus. Other visuals showed how students

0: walls climbed over campus fixtures and structures as protest continued. The protesters then moved beyond the campus. Students reached the university gates and blocked the Jalandhar-Phagwara National Highway. Police deployed forces from across the Jalandhar range as the situation unfolded. The situation refused to die down. And then later on Sunday night, the violence escalated yet again. Police vehicles were attacked, and the police claims that stones were also pelted on the police force.
1: All the students, all the protesters, they started stone pelting, and the police forced to go back, and a lot of police officials, they got injured. We are showing all these pictures at this point of time. Now it has been seen that vehicle have also been burnt by these protesters.
0: For now, the question remains unanswered. What exactly happened inside the hostel? The alleged assault is under investigation. The university disputes the claims circulating online. And the violence that followed has left extensive damage across the campus.
2: देखिए स्टूडेंट्स ने हमारे को जो ये मैटर है जब हमारे संज्ञान में लाए तो हमने कहा कि नहीं इसको सीरियसली देखा जाना चाहिए लेकिन हम जितना इसको देखते गए हमें यही आइडिया हुआ है कि ये सारा र्यूमर रेज है और 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लेने के लिए तैयार हैं
0: What began with demands for answers has now become a wider question of student safety, institutional response, and how quickly unverified claims can turn into campus-wide unrest.

0: Home stay in the outskirts of Guwahati in Garhal area where the incident had taken place, where a girl who is a university student, she had come here with her male friend. This is the room exactly where the incident had taken place. Now this is a homestay which was booked. Police has sealed this place because it's a place where police believe a crime has been committed. At night, at some point of time, the staffs were where they heard some voices from this place, and after that, her male friend actually asked them to come and see the girl was lying unconscious, and then she was rushed to Guwahati Medical College Hospital where she was declared dead. Now, police are investigating what had happened in this case, given the fact that now the parents have raised some serious allegations and they want justice. The parents are claiming that there are injury marks on the body of the girl who is no more, and therefore they feel that she might have been, you know, sexually assaulted, or there was some sort of assault, and they want justice, and they claim that they believe that it is a gruesome murder. In Guwahati, with Campuson, Sanjay Chakrabarty, Ratandeep Chaudhary, Vahini TV.
1: A shocking, mysterious death reported yesterday night from a guest house of Guwahati. The incident of a young girl named Nimisa Thakuria, who was 22 years old, found dead from a room of this particular guest house. As you can see behind me, this is the exact guest house located at Guwahati Dharapur, which is not far away from Guwahati Airport. The girl Nimisa Thakuria booked a room along with her alleged boyfriend named Asik Ali. During the post-mortem, one of her neighbor, Nimisa's neighbor and Nimisa's father's friend, said that it was a murder case. When Nimisha tried to call her mother midnight, and she said that they were trying to kill me, mom, please help me. Police has not been confirmed any official statement as of now. Police said that investigation is going on, probe is going on. They are not going to believe whatever Asik said. Police are going to investigate the complete matter.
2: The girl and one boy was, they stayed at a homestay there at Garhal, and we got the boy also, and we are examining the employees and the owner of the homestay also. An investigation is going on. According to boy, the girl committed suicide by hanging, but we don't trust him, and he claims that they have been in love for many years, but we don't trust him. We'll investigate according to our own procedure, and we'll find out everything. He is arrested and he is in our custody right now. A preliminary inquiry is going on, and we have in advanced stage, and we think it is a kind of murder. It's a murder.
3: Well, in other news, the Indian Air Force is preparing for fifth generation warfare, but says it cannot wait for the future to address today's threats. Speaking at NDTV Defence Summit, Deputy Chief of Air Staff Air Marshal Tejpal Singh said India must build the architecture now. With autonomous systems, distributed sensing and resilient communications, even as it prepares for fifth generation and beyond. Listen in.
4: The future of air warfare will become a contest for decision superiority, and air warfare, I can say this without doubt, will be at the heart of this contest. You know, we keep speaking of fifth and sixth generation. While I will keep referring to fifth generation, I think it is very important to keep in mind that it is this definition of fifth, fourth, 4.5, six is not crucial. What is important is what is that operational capability that we are looking at, which is going to give us that edge over our adversary. So whenever we talk of fifth and sixth generation,

0: And there is always a tendency to focus only on the platform. Yes, the platform remains at the center, but I think there is a lot more that goes into this definition. And it is important to understand that this change is happening both inside and outside the platform, and that is something that we need to address and keep in mind. The requirement, let me put down the basic requirement, is to build a balanced and adaptable combat ecosystem in which you have fifth generation aircraft, advanced fourth generation platforms, manned and autonomous systems, long-range weapons, electronic warfare, space-based capabilities, and integrated networks which reinforce one another. The aircraft, let me put this down, remains the key element, but now it is part of a much larger combat system, and this is the essence of fifth generation battle space. Before we, you know, transit to fifth generation and the next generation of battle space, it is important to address the immediate operational requirements. Therefore, we cannot stop inducting capability today while we wait for that ideal future force to emerge 20 years from now. So our challenges are actually more demanding. Firstly, we have to fight with what we have, induct what we urgently need, and at the same time, build the architecture for what is going to come next, keeping in mind the threat in our battle space. And that is how we should shape how we think about fifth generation and beyond. Let me put a very simple hypothesis. Today, in the fourth generation, 4.5, whatever we call it, you have an aircraft with a missile on board, senses, detects a target on his own radar, and he fires his weapon to take down the threat. But that is not going to be the case as we move forward. You will have an aircraft carrying the weapon whose radar is switched off. The hostile threat is being detected by an AWACS, AEWC, a ground-based sensor. And this indication is thereafter reinforced by, say, a passive RF sensor. And another airborne platform may thereafter contribute another piece of the puzzle. Space-based surveillance may provide a wider context. And software will correlate all these inputs and finally establish sufficient confidence that that is an hostile track. And based on that, the fighter will fire his missile, and he would never have actually switched on his sensors. And that is something which is the precise requirement of the next generation.
1: And on that note, we're slipping into a very quick commercial break. We're back in a moment with the latest updates for you. Do stay tuned to The Breakfast Show.

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0: 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Uncertain. Unwritten. As global equations shift, Prime Minister Narendra Modi will lead the conversation at the NDTV World Summit 2026 to decode the shifts, redraw possibilities. 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The next chapter of the NDTV Golf Pro-Am begins here. 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The course of champions. The conversation of leaders. The NDTV AM Green IGPL Golf Pro-Am. 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

It's 9 a.m. on a Monday morning and you are watching The Breakfast Show on the NDTV network. I am Parmeshwar Bava. We've got an action-packed bulletin lined up for you this morning. Let's begin with the top headlines. A complaint has been filed as the Aam Aadmi Party doubles down on attacks. Delhi Public Works Department Minister Parvesh Verma, hours after a video of the minister slapping a man who was recording a road inspection goes viral. Rahul Gandhi claims vote chori had made the BJP fearless of elections and voters. Amid allegations of a sexual assault on a student, the Lovely Professional University has been rocked by violent protests. The protesters laid siege to the premises, vandalizing property, including minor arson incidents on the campus, which has over 30,000 students. An SIT has been formed to probe charges, with an FIR lodged. Tamil Nadu Chief Minister Vijay and Leader of Opposition Udayanidhi Stalin trade barbs ahead of the bi-polls. Udayanidhi Stalin takes a swipe at Vijay with an Om Kali Jai Kali remark and fugitive jibes, while Vijay calls the

0: PMK an evil force. The BJP is now attacking Udayanidhi Stalin over his reference. Tamil Nadu Chief Minister Joseph Vijay will launch the Thai Maman Thangamodiram Thittam, under which the government will provide a 1 gram 22 carat gold ring to babies born in government hospitals. The family of a 22-year-old student who was found dead in a homestay on the outskirts of Assam's Guwahati has alleged she was gang-raped before she was killed. The student died after she was found in a critical condition. British police have arrested 5 men near RAF Fairford on suspicion of preparing a terrorist act after explosives were reportedly found in vehicles near the US base. Donald Trump says the suspects were looking to do big damage, as authorities are also investigating a possible Iran link. Well, a big focus currently, what began with an allegation of sexual assault at Lovely Professional University has now become a full-blown law and order crisis. Protests over alleged sexual assault claims at LPU have turned violent. Students have vandalized campus property. They've clashed with police. They've set parts of the campus on fire as well. And amid this unrest, LPU has now suspended regular classes for the next 10 days. It's prompted students to head home from the campus. This after students had vandalized campus property, objects were set on fire, the Jalandhar-Fagwara highway was blocked, and the confrontation with the police escalated sharply. Police have said on record that protesters pelted stones and attacked vehicles. Multiple police vehicles were set ablaze and personnel were also injured. The LPU Dean Saurabh Lakhanpal has blamed anti-social elements for all this vandalism and said the university suspects a conspiracy behind this escalation. But there's an important change in the investigation you have to note. Kapurthala police have now registered an FIR under the rape provision of the BNS following a complaint by hostel students. And an SIT has also been formed to investigate what actually happened. Police, as we speak, are examining CCTV footage and the circumstances surrounding the allegation. We've got crucial reactions lined up for you. We have to be careful about what we know so far and what we don't. Just listen into these reactions.
1: देखिए, स्टूडेंट्स ने हमारे को जो ये मैटर है जब हमारे संज्ञान में लाए तो हमने कहा कि नहीं, इसको सीरियसली देखा जाना चाहिए. लेकिन हम जितना इसको देखते गए, हमें यही आइडिया हुआ है कि ये सारा र्यूमर रेज 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
2: Discharged police vehicle narrates the story of unrest inside lovely professional university campus. Day before yesterday, protests was triggered by unverified social media report about alleged sexual assault of one of the students inside the campus. Immediately after that, the agitated students, they came out of their classroom, they went on rampage, they vandalized the university, they broke glass panes, and then yesterday some of the students came out on national highway, they blocked a road. Police tried to disperse them. Some of the agitated students, they started pelting stones, they even hurled bottle. That was the time when police resorted to cane charging, and some students, they even burnt police vehicles. They did not even spare this motorbike. Police had to resort to cane charging to disperse those students. But now things after 48 hours are limping back to normal. Heavy deployment of police is around LPO campus. Advisory has already been issued. Classwork has been suspended for 10 days and students had been asked to go back to their respective places with the consent of their parents. Those who have to stay back in hostel, the advisory has been issued that they should not amplify any unverified report appearing on social media. You can see how they tried to break the barrier that was raised by the police yesterday when they disrupted traffic, but now the traffic has been restored and things are limping back to normal. Yesterday, traffic here in this area had come to a screeching halt. So far as the police is concerned, already a FIR has been lodged, SIT has been constituted to make the process transparent and accountable. Scene outside lovely professional university campus looks like a battleground. You can see there's a heavy deployment of police personnel trying to ensure that no law and order problem takes place. And area has been almost converted into fortress. Additional reinforcement has been called after yesterday's incident when some of the police vehicles were burnt by agitated students. And you can see many of the students have already packed their bags and they are leaving for their respective destination. Since yesterday, advisory has been issued by campus authorities. 10 days work has been suspended, so classroom will remain suspended for 10 days. That means the students are permitted to go back to their respective places following consent of their parents. Not only that, those who will stay back at campus, they had been asked not to indulge in any kind of provocative activity. And besides this, they have also been advised not to amplify any post appearing on social media, any unverified post appearing on social media. Ye campus 10 din ke liye band kar diya gaya hai. To kya kaha gaya aapse?
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6: Well, more than 2,000 police personnel have now been deployed at the lovely professional university in Fagwara, and several political leaders have also waded into developments at LPU. Owned by BJP Rajya Sabha MP Ashok Kumar Mittal, with the upcoming Punjab Assembly elections in mind. Ravneet Singh Bittu of the BJP claimed that the ruling Aam Aadmi Party was badly rattled by the resounding enthusiasm and overwhelming support that Punjabis are extending to the BJP's drug-free campaign. We've also got a reaction from the Congress lined up for you. Listen in to what the BJP and the Congress are saying regarding the matter.
7: Jalandhar University mein jo ghatna hui hai, jo electronic media ke dwara dekhne ko mil raha hai, police ne ek ajnaat vyakti ke khilaf mamla bhi darj kar diya hai.

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1: There are of course two accountability questions here. One concerns the conduct of a serving minister captured on video slapping a citizen, and the other concerns the quality of a public road built with public money. Anushka has been tracking all the finer details for us. She joins us live at the moment. Anushka, what is the status of Saib Singh's complaint against Parvesh Verma?
2: Well, Parmeshwar, so far what we have given to understand is that the Delhi police have said that there are at least three complaints that they have in fact gotten, one from the PWD officials, another from Parvesh Verma, and third is from Saib Singh. Now, Saib Singh is the person who was slapped by Parvesh Verma while he was here on the inspection. We have heard the victim's account as well as Jarnail Singh's account of the very incident that in fact took place. We have also seen Parvesh Verma in his defense. He has released a video and has said that his family was getting abuses and that is why he lost his cool and that is why he slapped Saib Singh. Was here doing a live video of the very inspection that Parvesh Verma was doing. We're at the very spot where this whole incident unfolded yesterday afternoon. We're showing you the visuals of the barricadings that has in fact been put in place because of the kind of protest that was seen after Parvesh Verma slapped Saib Singh. We saw Saurabh Bhardwaj, who's the Delhi state head of the Aam Aadmi Party, who came here and had said that he would not budge from here until and unless the FIR is not filed. This is the very place where Jarnail Singh had in fact come and had in fact taken away the road and had in fact also said that the whole road is in fact giving away like a carpet, and that is why he was in fact also speaking to the people and saying that accountability needs to be fixed. If somebody is raising a question about the quality of road, Parvesh Verma should have spoken to the PWD engineer who is responsible for in fact making this road. Rather, he resorted to hooliganism and he slapped Saib Singh, who was the PA of Jarnail Singh, who was here doing a live video, and he just slapped him, and that is how this whole incident unfolded. Now the opposition, including the Aam Aadmi Party, are raising this issue, saying that this is not how a government minister should have behaved with a person who was in fact here doing a live video. Rather, he should have in fact demanded accountability and had in fact fixed it, and the quality of the road should have been improved after this incident took place. Rather, this unfortunate incident in fact took place from the very spot that we are standing and reporting from. Over to you,
1: Anushka. As always, thanks so much for joining us with the latest from Ground Zero. We will of course revert to you for regular updates. On that note, let's turn our attention to breaking news we're tracking at the moment. Coming in from Tamil Nadu, the political fight is getting increasingly personal ahead of the bi-polls, you must note, with TVK Minister Adav Arjuna now directly targeting Udayanidhi Stalin. Adav Arjuna is questioning Udayanidhi's choice of language at that recent campaign event, particularly a remark about the mood for the new secretariat, and has accused him of using objectionable language while a woman candidate was standing beside him. But you know, Adav Arjuna's attack now goes well beyond this one remark. He's now arguing that Udayanidhi Stalin himself could be the force that destroys the DMK, saying the party doesn't need an external opponent to do that. Listen in to the latest remarks we've lined up for you.
3: Timukave yaarale alikka mudiyadune Kalimuli madam solluvaanga. 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
1: My colleague Vijay Gopal Muralidharan has been tracking all the finer details for us. He joins us live at the moment. Vijay, in the run-up to the by-polls, as we were discussing earlier as well, is this election being fought primarily on governance on the ground, or will the parties increasingly turn it into a contest of personal attacks, as we've seen so far, on language and political identity?
5: Parmeshwar, all these war of words are ahead of bipole, which is scheduled for Tarapuram and Madurandagam constituency only. So that's why Udayanidhi Stalin also was part of campaign for bipole, and where he had criticized Chief Minister C. Joseph Vijay over establishing of new secretariat. Remember, very recently in the Legislative Assembly, there was announcement made regarding establishing new secretariat. So Udayanidhi was speaking about this, saying that astrologer would have advised Chief Minister to go for a sea-facing sea-facing chamber. So that's why Vijay has decided to bring secretariat near beach area. And also Udayanidhi Stalin also used the term mood to criticize Chief Minister Vijay, but he gave clarification saying that he meant mood to do work. But now Adav Arjuna has criticized, calling that as absence language used by Udayanidhi Stalin to defame, always using such indecent words to defame Chief Minister, and he is not respecting women, even having women candidate near to him. How can he speak such words, use such words to target ruling party and Chief Minister? So, and also these are all the remarks made by Adav Arjuna, and the war of words have intensified between TVK and DMK ahead of the specific bipole. On the other hand, governance is also going on, but however, various decision is being criticized by the DMK party for bipole. They have intensified the attack against TVK. Parameshwar.
1: We'll of course continue to track the political face-off with you, Vijay. Thanks so much as always. Well, staying with updates from Tamil Nadu, you must note that Tamil Nadu is about to put gold on the fingers of newborn babies. Chief Minister Vijay launches the Thai Maman Thangamodiram scheme in Madurai today, under which eligible babies born in government hospitals will receive a 1 gram 22 carat gold ring. The scheme applies retrospectively to babies born in government hospitals from the 22nd of June, and the first batch of 1.28 lakh rings has already been procured. But the opposition is questioning the delivery of other electoral promises and the state's finances in the backdrop. DMK's Udayanidhi Stalin has accused the Vijay government of failing to deliver on key promises, including women's allowance, youth aid, free LPG cylinders, crop loan waivers, while also alleging a deterioration in law and order. But there is another layer to this story that we can't ignore. This is a 755.83 crore a year welfare commitment, according to the government's original announcement. And its timing is politically significant. Two assembly constituencies are coming up. They're heading for bipoles on the 6th of October. The gold ring scheme is not being launched in those constituencies, while the model code of conduct is in force, of course. But Udayanidhi Stalin has slammed Vijay over the Karur stampede and said that Vijay can never sleep peacefully. Vijay's government, meanwhile, is defending the scheme, saying this is about public health, rewarding institutional deliveries, strengthening confidence in government hospitals, and drawing on the Tamil tradition of the maternal uncle gifting gold to a newborn. Here are the political reactions you cannot ignore.
6: ஆட்சிக்கு இந்த அடுத்த நிமிஷம் கொடுக்கறேன்னு இந்த முதலமைச்சர் சொன்னார், கொடுத்தாரா? கொடுக்கல. அனைத்து இல்லங்களுக்கும் அனைத்து வீடுகளுக்கும் வருஷத்துக்கு 6 கேஸ் சிலிண்டர் ஆட்சிக்கு வந்த அடுத்த நிமிஷம் கொடுப்பேன்னு சொன்னாரு, கொடுத்தாரா? 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
1: Alright, now to details we're tracking at the moment. A road raid style attack in Gurugram is now being investigated as an alleged attempt to murder linked to an old personal rivalry. Gurugram police have arrested 2 men, Sudesh alias Suraj and Rahul, after a complaint that a group of young men were allegedly targeted with a car in the Sector 38 market. The visuals on your screens are from that moment. Police say the accused used a Baleno to allegedly ram the complainant and his friends, and that the complainant had also received death threats over the phone. Now, this police investigation points to an older rivalry involving Sudesh, and the complainant's friend and brother-in-law were given to understand, as per preliminary details. Police allege that the two accused used Rahul's car to carry out the attack, and that Baleno has now been recovered based on the accused's identification. The police have clearly described this as an attempt to kill. So a road raid style attack in Gurugram is now being investigated as an alleged attempt to murder linked to an old personal rivalry. In fact, the police have arrested 2 men, Suraj and Rahul, after a complaint that a group of young men were allegedly targeted with a car in the Sector 38 market. The accused used a Baleno to allegedly ram the complainant and his friends, as per the details that the police has shared, and that the complainant had also received death threats over the phone. Tejshi Purandare, tracking all the finer developments for us, joins us live at the moment. Tejshi, the police have described this as an attempt to kill, clearly.
7: Well, it's absolutely what we are given to understand is that the Baleno car, first of all, was used in the crime and it has been recovered on the basis of the information received. And the police has arrested the accused, whose name is Suraj and Rahul. These are the 2 names of these accused who are involved in this entire incident. Now, if we talk about what the complainant says, then the complainant also mentions in his complaint that the 2 accused actually attempted to kill the complainant, and then he, along with his friends, by hitting with his car. So the accused was not just alone. known. There was one more individual whose name is Rahul, who actually both of them tried to hit the victim, the complainant, and then he also mentions that he also received death threats over the phone. Now police is interrogating this entire matter so as to what the sequence of events was, because what we are also given to understand that this was an old rivalry, and that is why this was done in an enmity. So now, you know, this has become a pattern where we have been seeing similar kind of incidents being reported on the roads of Delhi NCR, and it also raises bigger question, well, how safe are the roads of Delhi NCR in the night, or for that matter in daytime as well?
1: As always, thanks so much for joining us with the latest. We'll of course continue to track how this probe progresses. And on that note, let's turn our attention now to Assam, where the family of a 22-year-old student who was found dead in a homestay on the outskirts of Assam's Guwahati has now alleged that she was gang-raped before she was killed. The student died after she was found in a critical condition, and she was found in a critical condition at a local homestay in Garal on the outskirts of Guwahati on Saturday, with the police now arresting her 26-year-old male friend. The student had called her mother around 2 a.m., allegedly saying that she was being attacked and could not breathe. Her phone was then switched off, and a homestay caretaker says staff heard cries, found the girl on the floor with the male friend holding her. The father alleges multiple injuries and possible rape. Police and forensic teams, meanwhile, they are probing the case, while protests have already erupted with love jihad allegations echoing in some areas as well.

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1: The girl and one boy was they stayed at a homestay there at Gorol and we got the boy also and we are examining the employees and the owner of the homestay also an investigation is going on according to boy the girl committed suicide by hanging but we don't trust him and he claims that they have been in love for many years but we don't trust him we will investigate according to our own procedure and we will find out everything he is arrested and he is in our custody right now a preliminary inquiry is going on and we have in advanced stage and we think it is kind of murder it's murder
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0: Welcome back. Well, chips, screws, weapons, manufacturing it all in India will help our country build its strategic autonomy. This is what our Defence Minister Rajnath Singh has underlined at the NDTV Defence Summit, adding that India is moving in that direction. Also elaborating on the Make in India philosophy, the Defence Minister said the idea is, why buy what can be built here? But alongside that push for military strength, Rajnath Singh also underlined India's commitment to peace. He said India doesn't want war, doesn't seek to encroach on the territory of any country, and believes in dialogue while drawing a line at terrorism and saying there can be no compromise on national interest or strategic autonomy. And likening the growth in the telecom sector from 2G to 5G, Rajnath Singh pointed out that warfare too is in its fifth generation now. Listen in.
1: 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सूरत में नहीं हो सकता है
0: Meanwhile, the Indian Air Force is preparing for fifth generation warfare, but says it cannot wait for the future to address today's threats. Speaking at the NDTV Defence Summit, Deputy Chief of Air Staff Air Marshal Tejpal Singh said, India must build the architecture now with autonomous systems, distributed sensing and resilient communications, even as it prepares for fifth generation and beyond. Listen in.
2: The future of air warfare will become a contest for decision superiority, and air warfare, I can say this without doubt, will be at the heart of this contest. You know, we keep speaking of fifth and sixth generation. While I will keep referring to fifth generation, I think it is very important to keep in mind that it is this definition of fifth, fourth, 4.5, six is not crucial. What is important is what is that operational capability that we are looking at, which is going to give us that edge over our adversary. So whenever we talk of fifth and sixth generation, there is always a tendency to focus only on the platform. Yes, the platform remains at the center, but I think there is a lot more that goes into this definition. And it is important to understand that this change is happening both inside and outside the platform. And that is something that we need to address and keep in mind. The requirement, let me put down the basic requirement, is to build a balanced and adaptable combat ecosystem in which you have fifth generation aircraft, advanced fourth generation platforms, manned and autonomous systems, long range weapons, electronic warfare, space-based capabilities, and integrated networks which reinforce one another. The aircraft, let me put this down, remains the key element, but now it is part of a much larger combat system, and this is the essence of fifth generation battle space. Before we, you know, transit to fifth generation and the next generation of battle space, it is important to address the immediate operational requirements. Therefore, we cannot stop inducting capability today while we wait for that ideal future force to emerge 20 years from now. So our challenges are actually more demanding. Firstly, we have to fight with what we have, induct what we urgently need, and at the same time, build the architecture for what is going to come next, keeping in mind the threat in our battle space. And that is how we should shape how we think about fifth generation and beyond. Let me put a very simple hypothesis. Today, in the fourth generation, 4.5, whatever we call it, you have an aircraft with a missile on board, senses, detects a target on his own radar, and he fires his weapon to take down the threat. But that is not going to be the case as we move forward. You will have an aircraft carrying the weapon whose radar is switched off. The hostile threat is being detected by an AWACS, AEWC, a ground-based sensor. And this indication is thereafter reinforced by, say, a passive RF sensor. And another airborne platform may thereafter contribute another piece of the puzzle. Space-based surveillance may provide a wider context. And software will correlate all these inputs and finally establish sufficient confidence that is an hostile track. And based on that, the fighter will fire his missile. And he would never have actually switched on his sensors. And that is something which is the precise requirement of the next generation.
0: Let's turn our attention now to phenomenal news for the country. National record holder Ansi Sojan became the second Indian woman after Anju Bobby George to win two medals at the Asian Games in women's long jump. Ansi jumped recorded a best jump of 6.53 meters to clinch the silver medal. And this is her second medal at the Continental Showpiece after she won the same medal. She spoke to my colleague Rika Roy about her victory. Listen in.
3: We're joined by Ansi Sojan, the stylish girl from the field and who's got a silver medal, the second silver medal from Asian Games. Ansi, many, many congratulations. Today, you know, we were traveling here from the squash venue after they also won two silvers. And all along, we were tracking you. What was going through your heart?
4: I was completely calm and very confident that I can beat her because that 650 is like nothing for me. But I try my 100% hard. But the fate is like today, you have settled up with silver again. But I'm proudly, I can say, double-time Asian Games silver medalist.
3: Would you say it's a gold lost more than a silver one here?
4: Yes, this is the second time. So I badly want to be changed the medal color. But unfortunately, it's again settled up with silver. But I'm happy that at least I got a medal and I fight very hard. And today, this is the fate or this is the performance for me.
3: I'm glad the way you accept it. But tell us, you know, how difficult it was competing in these conditions. It was raining throughout the day and we were thinking how it would play out for the people on the field.
4: Yeah, it is like not easy to looking outside. We are seeing the athletes are jumping, but when we come inside this weather, it is very hard because we are doing activation because 16 people are there. So next attempt need to be complete these 15 athletes and it is taking too much time. So we have to sit there and doing activation all the time. And I felt exhausting. My muscles is getting numbs and cramped and I had drink a lot of water and I feel like getting tired. But I didn't tell about that because I need to make my country proud. So I want to cover it up. So I fight with that maximum I tried, but today I settle up with silver, but I felt it is not easy to compete in this weather like this.
3: Mm-hmm. And what about Shelly? Did you have a chat with Shelly? She also was in the medal distance at some point.
4: I expected this time we both can be in the podium.
3: You told me at the Delhi Athletics.
4: Yeah.
3: You will be at the podium.
4: But the after the jump, she was in the medal position. That Chinese girl took over her. And she lost it. I want to cheer her, but my opportunity is coming there. So after the jump, I have been spending a little bit time there. So all the people went, I couldn't meet her at least. But I feel very sad for her. I thought we both Indian could be in the podium. I told her in Delhi, no, you can do it. You will be in the podium because she has in good form, but she got so the fate.
3: It didn't happen tonight. It was the twist of fate. Yeah. Well, you spoke about, you know, being with her, being on the podium and the dream. But the dream also goes a little longer back to Kerala, fishing village in Kerala, where your dad comes from. He's an auto rickshaw driver. How have things changed from the time, you know, you saw the hardship to where you're standing now?
4: It took me 10 years to bring an international medal in this level. And that shows my consistency, hard work, and my parents supporting, coach supporting and everything. So when I started the childhood, I never expect I will be reached make proud like India and my family. I was just the girl who never settled down easily, like I always running and active anything. And I learned some classical dance also. Then I turned to sprint. And I was a sprint queen in my prime time, actually. Lots of championship, best athlete and all. Three and four gold medals in school nationals and amateur meets. And I remember that day that made me to shift national camp, like a long jumper, then started my prime time in long jump, and my performance was so nice from there. But looking from that young and see, I can say that like if I did drop, I could be never able to reach this, but I didn't drop. That's why I'll be here. So all my hard work and sacrifices is getting paying off.
0: Well, on that note, we're slipping into a very quick break. But as always, the latest updates continue on the NDTV Network. Do stay tuned.

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1: 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When it really matters.

State row is escalating. A complaint has been filed against Parvesh Verma. The Aam Aadmi Party has hit the streets demanding action. Verma has countered the allegations, and now Rahul Gandhi has also stepped in talking about vote sharing. And protests at the lovely professional university, the LPU, over alleged sexual assault claims have turned violent, with students vandalizing campus property, clashing with the police. Protesters set parts of the campus property and building on fire. And this is where the unrest that is escalating. It escalated all through the night. And then we have the Chief Minister of Tamil Nadu and Udayanidhi Stalin trading barbs ahead of the bipos. Udayanidhi Stalin takes a swipe at Vijay with Om Kali, Jai Kali and fugitive jibes, while Vijay calls the DMK an evil force. The BJP attacks Udayanidhi Stalin over those remarks. And then a shocking case from Guwahati that has come to light, where a Guwahati University student has died after being found critical at a homestay in Azara. The father alleges multiple injuries and possible rape. The police and forensic teams are probing the case. And then we have British police that have arrested five people near the RAF. This is on suspicion. This is the airbase that has been used by the US to attack Iran. This is where these five people have in fact been arrested from, and this is the President of the United States saying that the suspects were looking to do big damage. Authorities are also investigating a possible Iranian link.

0: Good morning, you're watching NDTV. I'm Divya Vadva. We have a whole lot lined up for you. Let's start with our top story, and that is coming out of Tamil Nadu. It's Udayanidhi Stalin, the leader of opposition there, hitting back at TVK. This is Udayanidhi Stalin there hitting out at the Chief Minister Vijay. And this latest barb is taking DMK's name so many times in campaigning is what Udayanidhi Stalin is, charging the new Chief Minister of Tamil Nadu off. Udayanidhi Stalin says that Vijay is campaigning for DMK and that's how it is seeming. Now, Udayanidhi Stalin on TVK has spoken. This is the Leader of Opposition and the Tamil Nadu Assembly speaking on, has anyone watched the Chief Minister's speech where he shouted loudly? If anyone missed it, needs to watch it again. Don't worry, after 2 days, he will repeat the same very speech. Nothing new will be said. And that is what has been said by the Leader of Opposition. Let's listen in to how he's saying that Vijay is a spokesperson for DMK. It seems like he's working for the DMK, given the fact that he speaks so frequently of the DMK.
1: யாராவது பார்க்கலன்னா கவலைப்படாதீங்க. ஏன்னா திருப்பி ரெண்டு நாள் கழிச்சு வந்து அதே தான் பேசுவார். எதுவும் புதுசா பேச மாட்டாரு. கிட்டத்தட்ட 30 நிமிஷம் பேசியிருக்காரு. முதலமைச்சர் வந்து 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
0: Vijayagopal, my colleague, joining us in order to get us details. Vijay, talk us through, what has been said by Udayanidhi Stalin while he is attacking Vijay yet again, saying that it seems like he's campaigning for the DMK.
2: Divya, that's right. After 2026 election results, Tamil Nadu politics is getting interested because of bipoll, which has been scheduled for Madurandagam and Dharapuram constituency. As a part of campaigning in Madurandagam, leader of opposition Udayanidhi Stalin has criticized Chief Minister C. Joseph Vijay for his recent speech in Madurandagam, where he had said Chief Minister is not speaking about his achievements of his governance, but only he has been criticizing DMK. He also goes on to say Vijay, Chief Minister has spoken for almost 30 minutes, but in 30 minutes, he has named DMK 34 times. So this is the kind of speech Vijay has been delivering. We can call that as a speech. He is just shouting towards his supporters. He also said, "Not to worry, you can watch. He will repeat the same thing even in few days during his campaigning in Dharapuram also." So it's clear the war of words between TVK and DMK have intensified. Even Chief Minister Vijay also scheduled to do campaign in Dharapuram day after tomorrow. We can expect he might reply to leader of opposition Udayanidhi Stalin comments also. Now Udayanidhi Stalin had criticized, calling Vijay is repeating the same thing, continuing from 2026 election campaign. He's just

0: எளிய மக்களுக்கு வந்து மிகப்பெரிய வந்து வரப்பிரசாதம் சார், ரொம்ப ரொம்ப ரொம்ப ரொம்ப வந்து வரப்பிரசாதம். ஏன்னா நம்ம வந்து ஒரு கிராம் தங்கமோரம் வந்து, அதாவது ஒருவேளை சாப்பாடு கூட வந்து கஷ்டப்படுறவங்க நிறைய பேர் இருக்காங்க. அப்படி இருக்கிறப்ப வந்து அண்ணன் வந்து தளபதி அண்ணா சிஎம் அண்ணா வந்து இவ்வளோ தூரம்
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3: Right, well, Vijay, stay on with us. We have more breaking news that is coming in at the moment, and this is in regard to Karthi Chidambaram. Karthi Chidambaram has in fact talked about the inexperience of the new party of the TVK and the Chief Minister. Talking about the RTI goof up, Karthi Chidambaram has gone ahead, the Congress MP on TVK's RTI stand that it has taken, saying that the government is made up of members who are becoming legislators for the very first time. They have come to the government without much of a political experience, and my sense is that bureaucracy is yielding an undue amount of influence over them, and they still do not have the experience to overrule bureaucracy. Let's just listen in to what Karthi Chidambaram had to say.
4: See, the point is that this is a government made up of members who are becoming legislators for the first time. They have come to government without much of a political experience. So my sense is that the bureaucracy is wielding an undue amount of influence over them, and they still don't have the experience to overrule the bureaucracy or to rein in the bureaucracy. But I hope that these events will give them the experience to rein in the bureaucracy. These are decisions which only the political leadership must take. The Chief Minister and his senior ministers must deliberate about these things before these kind of gazettes are issued.
3: Vijay, my colleague joining us in order to get us details. You know, the reactions that have come about saying that this doesn't set the right tone is what Karthi Chidambaram was heard saying earlier. He's in fact gone ahead and said that his unsolicited and friendly advice is that they shouldn't let bureaucrats set the tone.
1: Divya, that's right. This remarks from Karthi Chidambaram comes amid very recently there were government order, controversial government order exempting public law and order from RTI Act. But after severe backlash, TVK government has revoked the specific government order also. But however, Karthi Chidambaram says TVK is a new to politics and all he calls inexperienced leader, so bureaucrats dominates TVK decision. This was remarks made by Karthi Chidambaram. But however, TVK also had given a clarification saying that Chief Minister is hearing everyone's opinion. This was passed, but however, government has revoked the specific GO. This is not the first time government TVK government is revoking certain GO. If you remember, there were a few days back there was a controversial circular issued by Education Department asking to collect details regarding the SFI and left parties protest. Immediately that circular also was withdrawn. So these are all the decision taken by TVK government and later withdrawn. So amid this, Karthi Chidambaram has given a certain comments calling this as an inexperienced leader.
3: Right. Thank you so much, Vijay, for those details. We have more breaking news coming out of Madhya Pradesh, and it is the Ujjain road widening that sparked a protest. This is breaking news that is coming out of Madhya Pradesh. Let's just talk you through the details that are emerging at this point in time. There is heavy police employment, and they have been deployed in that area in Ujjain amid the mosque row. There is, of course, the mosque demolition that's triggered this protest because of the road widening work that was to start with. Tension in Ujjain, and the police there that are, you know, on standby. Tear gas has been fired amid the Ujjain mosque row. The police had no option but to use tear gas during the ruckus that has been created. Tear gas shells were fired as the mosque. This is literally because of the work that has started, and this was because the administration there had decided to remove portions of the Shahi Masjid in Ujjain for the widening of the road, and members of the Muslim community gathered in large numbers at the mosque. This took place with some planning to stay inside through the night. They in fact stayed all through the night and refusing to vacate the premises. Several companies of the local police have been deployed in the area. As you can see, they had no choice but to retort to tear gas in order to disperse the crowd that had gathered. And this is because of a petition in this regard has been filed by the mosque authorities. They, in fact, are saying that this is something that's coming up in

0: Madhya Pradesh's High Court today, and before which they have gathered in order to prevent that construction from starting, from taking place. So there you can see the police there in huge numbers that have been deployed in the area, and they are using tear gas in order to disperse off the crowd that has gathered. Tanushree Desai, my colleague, joining us in order to get us details. Tanushree, talk us through, you know, in regard to the widening of the road. Why does this road need to be widened? Why is this order been given in the first place? Because this is the area of a mosque, which is, of course, you know, a very sensitive area at that.
1: In Madhya Pradesh, Ujjain, road widening project is underway, and many religious sites in the project has been removed. Approximately 7 religious sites have been removed from Kanthal Road to Gopal Mandir of Ujjain, Madhya Pradesh, Ujjain. And in the same stretch, Shahi Masjid has been, the removal of Shahi Masjid was also proposed, where the work has been started. But police force has been deployed over there. Many people have been also arrived over there protesting against removal of Shahi Masjid in Ujjain's area. Talking about the removal projects or the road widening project, the 15-meter road widening project that has been happening in Ujjain, it is for the Sihas 2028 project. Because for the Sihas, many people have been would be coming to Ujjain or to Indore. So project have been proposed, and widening of roads are being done in entire city of Ujjain. And for the same thing, from Kanthal Road to Gopal Mandir, the stretch, many religious sites there were that were coming between the widening of the roads or for the project development, many religious sites have been also removed. But today, since morning, it was been observed that the Shahi Masjid that was called for the removal, and the process was started. But many people came over there, protested against the police. Also, tear gases were also seen in.
0: Right. Let's just also switch focus. Thank you so much, Tanushree, for getting us those details. It's time now to cut across to the Defence Summit of NDTV. And let's just listen into very exclusive interactions that have taken place as of yesterday at the Defence Summit. We have, Raja Subramani, who has spoken, in fact, when we talk about at the Defence Summit. Let's just listen into what has been said by the CDS.
2: Hello and welcome to the NDTV Defence Summit. The rules of war are being rewritten in real time. Cheap drones are taking out expensive platforms. Artificial intelligence is entering the kill chain. Cyber, space and electronic warfare are now part of the battlefield. The advantage increasingly belongs to the military that can see faster, decide faster and strike faster. For India, there is another fundamental challenge. How do the Army, the Navy, and the Air Force fight not as three separate services, but as one integrated military force? The man at the center of that transformation is our next guest. As Chief of Defence Staff, his mandate is one of the most consequential in India's military establishment. To drive jointness and theater commands, prioritize the capabilities that India will need, and transform the armed forces for a battlefield that is changing at extraordinary speed. His task is not merely to prepare India for the next war, but to fundamentally reshape how India will fight it. Welcome to the NDTV Defense Summit, Chief of Defense Staff, General N.S. Raja Subramani. Thank you very much, sir, for joining us.
3: Thank you.
2: I'm joined in this conversation by my colleagues and ace defense journalists Shiv Arur and Aditya Rajkol. I want to start by asking you about theaterization. My dad used to write about this several decades ago, and a few years ago, Prime Minister Modi announced it, and a lot of people imagined that the moment is here, it's now. A few chief of defense staffs have come and gone since. We still await the three services coming together in theaters and fighting as one integrated force. How soon, General Subramani, do you think that is likely to come through?
3: Thank you for that question. Before me, as you said, there were two chief of defense staff, one General Rawat and late General Rawat and General Anil Chauhan. Both of them have already laid the groundwork for theaterization and for integrated theater commands. To put it into perspective, there is no doubt that

0: future wars have to be fought in an integrated manner. And I will not only talk about fighting it through operational integration, we need to look at it in terms of capability integration. And I've spoken about it earlier too. We do not now, today, need to say as to what the Army will do, what the Navy will do, what the Air Force will do. What we need to talk about is what is the effect that we desire to be executed, what capability we require for that effect, and how are we going to do it in an integrated manner. To answer your question, the groundwork for theater commands have already been laid, and I'm sure that it's just a matter of time before it comes into place. As to why it's taking time, all over the world, integration has not really been an easy process, but I'm glad to tell you that all the three services are on the same page. We all realize the need for integration, and Ops Indoor is a classic example where the three services fought together as one, planned together as one, and created effects as one.
1: General, you talk about how capability is one of the linchpins when you talk about theatrization. So I want to cut straight to the bone with the big technological elephant in the room, which is AI. As Chief of Defense Staff, can you tell us how big of a national security challenge and opportunity the Indian Armed Forces, the Indian military setup is looking at AI in terms of?
0: I will rephrase it. I look at AI as an opportunity and then as a challenge. As far as the Defense Secretary, who was just before me, spoke to you about the progress that we have made in AI, all the three services have progressed a great deal in terms of how to go about AI. AI today is going to transform battlefield in all aspects, whether it be planning, whether it be logistics, whether it be decision support, whether it be intelligence. For that, firstly, you require compute. Two, you require data. Three, you require networks. And four, you require skilled personnel. As far as compute is concerned, the defense forces are working very closely with the National AI Mission and with Meiti to ensure that we have the necessary compute for how to execute AI. Second, as far as data is concerned, traditionally, data was siloed between the three services. We are now in the process, the services have gone a long way in ensuring that their data schemas are correct, they are able to share data between themselves, and there have been a number of use cases where they have already implemented AI. For example, in OSINT and predictive intelligence, in terms of logistics, in terms of maintenance, we are already a long way there. What I intended to do, and I've already started doing, is firstly look at common data schemes for all the three services. We necessarily need not have data kept centrally at one place. It can be separated, it can be distributed and pulled where required. We require, firstly, AI is not only for decision support, we need to look at making our legacy systems smarter by infusing AI on them and ensuring that the new systems that we procure have AI. Thirdly, AI also should be able to act at the edge. It is not only enough to have AI at the center. Where at the battle edge, where AI is required, there the soldiers need to have. So I can assure you that the armed forces are looking at it in a very, very serious manner. As for, in terms of human resources, our people are well trained. We are ensuring that they have continuity. And we are working with both the private sector players as well as DRDO to ensure that we are able to infuse AI into our systems.
2: General, you spoke about jointness and theatrization. But recently, Prime Minister Narendra Modi has spoken about his JAI framework for the armed forces. He's spoken about jointness, innovation, and Atmanirbharta. Now, this has been a call that has been seen it before as well, and there's been a transformation that's visible. But ultimately, it's beneficial only when it reaches the soldier at the battlefield. How is the CDS office and the armed forces incorporating this to reach the last soldier in the battlefield?
0: When I took over on the 31st of May, I had articulated very clearly that in line with the Prime Minister's vision, jointness, Atmanirbharta, and innovation is going to be my focus area. And I had articulated also that in addition to this, I will focus on technology and people, that is the human resource. Firstly, when we look at jointness, today I do not look at jointness as something to be forced upon, or jointness as an administrative necessity. Jointness is an operational imperative and a strategic necessity, and I've already spoken about what we have done so far and what we need to do. How is it reaching at the level at the soldier? While we are looking at working on joint structures, theaterization, integrated theater commands, etc., but at the battlefield, at the command and the core level, already, let's say, Northern Command and Western Command, the Army and the Air Force are working together in terms of integrating how they are going to use drones, how they are going to fight in an electronically contested battlefield, how they are going to coordinate as far as counter-UAS systems are concerned, and how they are going to coordinate as far as integrated air defense systems are concerned. The Defense Secretary before me just mentioned we have integrated the air defense systems of both the Air Force and the Army, and similarly as far as the Navy is concerned. So I have no doubt in my mind that this aspect of jointness and integration has percolated down to the lowest level, and people understand that today none of us can afford to fight not only battle as services, we cannot afford to fight isolated battles as platforms. We have to fight as a system of system, both within the service, within a service, and along with the other services. That is as far as jointness is concerned. I am happy to answer other aspects of Atmanirbharta and innovation as we go along, but let me assure you that the Indian Armed Forces are thinking joint, planning joint, logistically joint, and we will fight joint. The structures will provide the overarching methodology how we fight, but we are already there.
3: General Subramanian, I was speaking to some senior bureaucrats about how they looked at integration in the way it was coming along in the Indian context, and they said one of the problems with the armed forces is that they're not willing to shed flab. At the senior level, they're just adding positions, getting four-star generals in, not doing away with positions at the level of, say, an army commander. And therefore, theaterization is as much an HR challenge, where at some level you have to be willing to shed the flap to actually have a truly integrated and mean fighting force. How are you trying to deal with the aspect of territorialism and the fact that nobody really wants to let any position go?
0: So I don't think what you're saying is absolutely right. My predecessors and before me and I have clearly articulated that the aim of theaterization is operational effectiveness and operational imperative. HR is not going to govern as to how theaterization is going to be done. What is most effective, what is required for this transformation will dictate how the overall structure of theaterization takes place. The number of army commanders required or people required will actually depend upon how we structure theaterization. Secondly, theaterization itself, while optimization or shedding flab is not the objective of theaterization, but at the same time, the moment you start theaterization, automatically you will get optimization and effects based on the structure that comes.
1: General, I want to draw you back into the AI conversation for a moment. I had a follow-up on that, which is that there are real-world examples right now, which you no doubt have seen, of AI agents and models going rogue, hacking, you know, organization-level structures, you know, and doing things that they were not expected to do. In other words, going out of human control. Is the Indian military, is the Indian national security system wargaming the possibility of AI being used in this manner against India, especially since our northern neighbor is seen as one of the vanguards of AI technology, possibly in a national security prism, sir?
0: Yes, you had asked me two aspects about challenges and opportunities of AI, and during my talk, during my response, I spoke more about the opportunities. That does not mean that we are not cognizant of the challenges that AI is going to offer. Firstly, in the utilization of AI, we have to be very clear that AI will offer us options, AI will offer us courses of action, AI will offer productivity and efficiency, but AI will not be making the decision on behalf of the commander. It will offer up options to the commander, and it is up to the commander to take that decision. No force today or no organization today can afford to do without AI because of the plethora of advantages that it offers. However, the aspect of challenge in terms of AI overstepping, AI trying to hijack what you are trying to do, or our opponents trying to use AI to either crack our defenses, intrude into our cyber networks, etc., is obviously real. For that, firstly, when we are using our AI systems, we will ensure that there are adequate guardrails. We have to ensure that they are not poisoned. Third, we have to develop our own sovereign AI systems. While there are already some existing, we in the military are working on small language models which are appropriate to our context. Simultaneously, we are aware of the threats that are possible on the cyber front, and we are taking necessary measures to ensure that we are not impacted, or we are able to ensure that if any threat does occur, we are able to effectively detect it in time and take actions to thwart it.
2: General, over the last few weeks, there's been a lot of debate and headlines being created after the Mecca Pact between Saudi, Pakistan, and Turkey really came in. Do you see this merely as a symbolism, or do you see far-reaching consequences? Do you think that there needs to be a rethink when it comes to regional national security deterrence policy? I ask this also because we've seen what happened in Operation Sindoor, but we are past that, and we are looking towards the wars of the future. How do you see the regional security architecture in terms of this particular agreement?
0: I think countries in the region, particularly we are seeing what's happening in West Asia, and whatever decisions are being taken and whatever alliances are being made are based on what their perceived interests at that time. But alliances have to survive the test of time, and they also have to survive when strain comes in and various interests collide. As far as India is concerned, we are watching the situation very carefully. We have also got a number of partners in West Asia with whom we are working. It's important for us that our sovereign interests are protected, and we also act as far as our national interests are concerned. In addition, what I would like to say is that as a military, we are ensuring that we have adequate resources, we are monitoring the developments carefully, and ensuring that we have adequate means and resources to take care of ourselves, while simultaneously nurturing partnerships across the region.
3: In your estimate, what does this Saudi, Turkey, Pakistan pact mean in the context of a post-Pehelgam or a post-Uri-like situation? Does it mean that instead of just taking on Pakistan, we may have to take on the three countries and their forces together? Also, given the fact that after Sindoor we saw China very actively support Islamabad, how does that alter your calculation of the threat that India is up against?
0: I would not like to comment on a hypothetical situation as to what would Saudi Arabia do in case of a situation. However, what I would like to do is to ensure that we as a military prepare ourselves properly for any eventuality. If we are prepared both defensively and we have adequate deterrence to ensure that our adversaries do not take advantage of it, I am sure that we are capable of defending ourselves. We cannot dictate what other nations do, but we can plan to do what we are supposed to do, focus on where the threats are coming from, and take adequate measures to deter those threats.
1: Speaking specifically of China, since you're talking about our neighbors, where would you say things are at in your assessment, in your appreciation, as far as the border question is concerned? We've seen consistent engagement for 6 years since the Eastern Ladakh flare-up. There appears to be some kind of movement in terms of thinning of troops, especially in Eastern Ladakh. But as far as the border situation is concerned, sir, can you give us an assessment?
0: I think the border situation at the moment is stable. And you've also seen recently the meeting that was held between President Xi and our Prime Minister. As armed forces, it is our mission and also our job to ensure that our borders are safeguarded. We do not let our guard down, and we have adequate measures to ensure that we are able to guard our territorial sovereignty. I think that is the best methodology for defending, as also to ensure peace.
3: Is there any press on that further? We've seen a thaw at the political level. Are the armed forces seeing a similar thaw at the border with the People's Liberation Army?
0: I think as far as the border situation is concerned, we have contacts at the ground level. Border personnel meetings are also going on from time to time. And in terms of, I do not find any, the stability and the situation on the border is at the moment quite stable, and I don't think there's any cause for concern.
2: General, we have spoken ad nauseum about Operation Sindoor and the success that the armed forces had, but I'm pretty sure that the armed forces would have gone to the drawing board and wargaming scenarios of the future. What are the lessons that you would see for India? What are the kind of changes when it comes to drones, AI, our new capabilities that we are seeing? And a follow-up to this, how do you see the new threat emerging from Pakistan? Because on one hand, Pakistan is being used as a mediator on the global stage, but it remains for decades a state sponsor of terrorism. What is the threat level that India has currently from Pakistan?
0: So let me first talk about the lessons and what armed forces do. Every armed forces do not remain still either after a conflict or in preparation for a conflict. All armed forces continuously prepare, plan, and carry out contingency planning for future situations. As far as Op Sindoor is concerned, we are all aware that it was an operation which was executed very precisely, very clear political directions to the military, and we achieved our objectives, and at the same time, we ensured that we exited the conflict when our objectives were met. What are we doing after Op Sindoor? The Defense Secretary has already mentioned some of those. And it is not only Op Sindoor, we continuously analyze conflicts all around the world and how the future of war or the character of war is changing and what we need to do about it. Let me start first with the battlefield. The battlefield itself is now not, as we know, it's constantly changing, and I have articulated this before. Previously, one would look at only the soldier and the real depth behind the battlefield, a rear behind the battlefield. But today, the arena of conflict has expanded from the front to the rear to the entire depth. No place anywhere is safe. This is because of increasing efficacy of long-range weapons, whether they be missiles, whether they be long-range drones. Because of this, the efficacy and extent of the battlefield has extended. So therefore, for the defense forces, it's important that they have adequate number of such weapons to give them both range and precise mass. And this question you had also spoken to the defense secretary. While we require, it does not mean that new generation equipment rules out the requirement of conventional weapons. All defense forces have to have a mix of both conventional weapons as well as new generation equipment. Secondly, today, the ability to see, sense has almost become ubiquitous. But more important than seeing and sensing is for to decide fast and act fast and then go around the cycle again. This is where your networks, your decision support systems, your AI, etc. comes in. Today, anybody who is seen on the battlefield because of persistent sensing and transparency is going to be fixed and is going to be hit and is going to be dead. Therefore, importance of force protection, importance of counter UAS systems, importance of AD systems becomes that much more. Also, resilience in terms of having your own supply chains or assured supply chain, the ability to maintain quickly on the battlefield, and having reliable weapons which will be able to stand the test of the stresses of the battlefield, and your ability to replenish, maintain, and surge at speed, I think are going to be important. Last but not the least, every country is looking at having new technology, having new weapons, but the advantage is going to come to that country which is able to quickly adapt that

0: technology, learn from that technology, and quickly reinvent itself to obviate the countermeasures that the enemy will or the adversary will inevitably take.
1: General, you talked about how the character of the battlefield is changing, and that is so true. And one of the ways it is changing is the economics of it. You know, we in the media sometimes like to say the pen is mightier than the sword. There is a truism that someone in the Pentagon once said, which is that the spreadsheet is mightier than the sword. And that's certainly true of India as well. We've seen what's been happening in the Iran war, especially right now, where you have extremely low-cost drones holding up, you know, billions of dollars worth of air defense. There's a congressional US report talking about depleted ammunition levels in the United States. The low-cost, expendable culture of warfare, what are India's learnings from what we've seen in both Ukraine and Iran?
0: I have spoken about this earlier also. The economics of warfare have changed in the sense that previously technology which was affordable only to very, very powerful actors or state actors is now also in the hands of non-state actors, as also as states which are not economically that much developed. So therefore, inexpensive mass, that is inexpensive attritable systems are will be necessary. But we should not be deluded by this concept that only inexpensive systems will be necessary. Inexpensive systems will have to open the way for more expensive systems to target what is required. Because inexpensive systems can be countered by both soft as well as hard kills. In an electronically contested environment, while mass may, some may get through, but most of them will not get through. That does not mean, therefore, defense forces have to have a mix of both expensive as well as inexpensive systems and adapt their tactics accordingly. On the other hand, as far as defense is concerned, as you have said, it does not make sense to engage inexpensive systems with very expensive systems. That is, a $30,000 drone with a $1 million anti-aircraft missile system or a Patriot missile system, etc. Therefore, we need to develop a mix of both soft and hard kill systems, inexpensive interceptors, the ability to detect them and the ability to engage them at scale, while at the same time having more acquisite systems to engage the better technological systems which will inevitably follow in the wake of these inexpensive systems.
2: General Soleimani, what's your reading of the state of play with Pakistan at the moment? General Asif Munir has consolidated military power, and yet he faces very serious internal challenges. Looked at from an Indian security prism, how do you rate, how do you assess what's happening in Pakistan and also in Jammu and Kashmir, where now the number of terrorists has come down and you're essentially looking for a needle in a haystack with the number of domestic and the international terrorists who are still there? Would that, and at what point in time do you think that might start raising a question about whether the time has come for us to be able to reduce some of the forces we have in the Kashmir Valley?
0: Let me first start with the security situation in the Kashmir Valley. And if today the security situation is stable, then I think the credit goes to a whole of government approach and the integration between the armed forces, the police forces, the central armed police forces, and our intelligence apparatus. We have managed to successfully stabilize the situation and also ensure that the number of terrorists are less. Even if it is like looking at it in a haystack, we are ensuring that we keep constant pressure on them so that they are not able to mount any attacks or carry out any casualties either on our forces or on our citizens. As far as Pakistan is concerned, what I would like to focus on is we are not letting our guard down. My job as the Chief of Defense Staff is to analyze these threats, take cognizance of these threats, while at the same time ensuring that our defense preparedness is of an high order. And the best way of deterring any threats or any misadventure by our adversaries is to ensure that we are fully prepared to respond quickly, decisively, and ensure that when we act in a manner that the approach

0: appropriate lessons are conveyed.
1: General Subramani, as we begin to wrap up this session, I also want to understand from you, your 4 decades in the Indian Army, what gives you the confidence in the new Indian Army soldier or the soldiers with the tri-service, with the kind of new age technology that they will be using, and there would be new strides that would be made in the days to come. What are the memories of the past, but also your futuristic ambition in the next 5 years to achieve?
0: So, every generation thinks that the generation which is coming next does not know as much as it knows. But I think that's totally incorrect. As far as I am concerned, I have great hope in the young generation of officers, soldiers, and Agniveers. Today, they are much more technologically savvy, they are informed, and they are also devoted to the nation and devoted to the cause. Even as we speak today, we as citizens are safe because our soldiers, our Central Armed Police Forces, our airmen, our sailors are guarding our borders in very, very difficult situation. These young men and women are working assiduously to protect us. They are technologically equipped, they are devoted to the cause of the nation, and I would say they are idealistic and inspired to do the best for our nation. Today, these people have the ability to code, they have the ability to understand technology, and they have the ability to harness technology to ensure that we are able to deliver the results that we want to deliver. To the youth who are not in the services itself or who are not serving the armed forces, who are not in service in the armed forces, I would like to say that each and every one of you can contribute to the defense of your nation in your own particular way. It is not necessary only to wear a uniform. As engineers, scientists, industrialists, innovators, researchers, academicians, each of you have a role in contributing to India's defense preparedness, India's security and stability. I, for one, am very confident about the potential of the younger generation.
2: General, just to push that point a little further, it's incredible because this generation that is now entering the military and choosing to sign up to join the military are digital natives. You know, they don't know a world before the internet. How is the military, in your view, making itself attractive to those who want to join the armed forces from this generation, the Gen Z, or whatever you want to call it?
0: So there is a perception that the older generation are Luddites and they don't know about technology. And it's not correct. I have been again and again emphasizing this point that each of us have to be lifelong learners. We have to learn, relearn, unlearn, relearn, and again upskill ourselves. I think as the Chief of Defence Staff, I keep myself technologically literate, I keep myself informed, and because while I may not need, when I'm talking about me, I'm talking about my other commanders also, while I may not know each and every intricacy of technology, but I should know how to use it for the best possible purpose. And I should know how to inspire, motivate my team to learn that technology, to use their knowledge to the best possible effect. We are giving our young officers and soldiers adequate opportunities in terms of career skills to learn the latest, whether it be AI, whether it be quantum, whether it be cyber. And we are identifying talent, giving them adequate opportunities and time. And simultaneously, we are working with experts in the civil sector to ensure that we remain up to date. I'll give you a small example of AI. What we have done is that we have curated courses at 3 levels. What commanders should know, what the operational people who are working should know, and what the rank and file, the soldiers and the young officers should know how to use AI. So I can assure you that at all levels of the defense forces, we are well equipped and also keeping pace with the younger generation.
3: So while you're trying to keep up with the changes, the fact is so much of the devastation that artificial intelligence can potentially cause is no longer in the hands of the armed forces, whether it's in India or globally. These are tech behemoths in the United States and also in China, unfortunately, who have the ability to strike at civilian infrastructure, cripple a nation's economy, and those decisions, while they will impact you as Chief of Defense Staff, may be something that the armed forces and the people who serve in it might be able to do very little about. You can, of course, keep up, but ultimately the ability to strike rests in the hands of these companies and those who operate them.
0: So while the ability to strike may lie in their hands, but the ability to defend lies in our hands. And the ability to defend first starts with knowledge and a whole of nation approach. As you are aware, I was the military advisor in the National Security Council before taking on this job. And I can assure you that both the National Security Council and the various organizations of the government have well-equipped resources. And we work together to ensure both resilience and our ability to defend ourselves. And ability to defend starts with knowledge of the threats that are going to come to us and our ability to work together to thwart those threats.
1: General Subramani, one message that you might have for the industry that is looking towards the armed forces now. You've spoken about Atmanirbharta, innovation, and the Prime Minister's clarion call. But how do we now bring the Indian Armed Forces and the new startups in the defense sector together? We've seen a lot of startups speak here at the NDTV Defense Summit, and we had a very interesting session with the Navy Chief as well. But how do we make this collaborative approach without the bureaucratic delays that we've seen in the past into a new collaboration?
0: I think the collaborative approach that you are talking about is already here, and I know a number of these people who startups who are here, and they'll vouch for it. Many years ago, the armed forces would even not talk to the industry. But now we treat the industry as partners. And I've articulated this before, our job as defense forces, it is not to ask for technological solutions. Our job is to articulate the problem statements, articulate the effects that we desire, and allow the industry to come up with technological solutions to the effects that we want to. From the industry, from our side, we are cooperating, working with the industry, and I meet as many people as possible, and my team also meets people. We have put the technology perspective roadmap on the net. We are aware, we have also given demand signals and a technological signal that we would like to see in the future. We work very closely both with the industry and the academia. What would I like from the industry? I would like from the industry to quickly move from prototype to product as far as possible, as fast as possible. Work with us, iterate with us, so that we can deploy faster and we deploy at scale. Three things which I would request the industry is speed, scale, and volume. As far as academia is concerned or the researchers are concerned, and this both for the industry as well as for the researchers, I would request you to be problem solvers, not problem creators, not only giving us products. Solve the problems that we have. Work with us, solve the problems, focus on outcomes. Research should be not only for the, yes, research for the sake of research is good. That is, but we require research that comes up with outcomes and that comes up with outcomes that we want, and it comes up with outcomes at speed and which comes up with outcomes that can be scaled.
3: General Subramani, you've articulated the armed forces' vision of how you're preparing for a battlefront that is changing not in decades but virtually in weeks. In your success lies India's success, and we wish you all the very best for joining us here at the gala finale session of the NDTV Defense Summit. Thank you very much.
0: Thank you.
3: Thank you, sir. Thank you.

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3: Meetha ya namkeen, chahe jaise khao, 100% suji se bani, are pure vermicelli, swadisht, sehatmand. Har roz.
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0: The next chapter of the NDTV Golf Pro-Am begins here. Bigger, bolder, teeing off across India. The course of champions. The conversation of leaders. The NDTV AM Green IGPL Golf Pro-Am. Tee off, 3rd October, Kutub Golf Course, Delhi. The front lines of Kargil. The fury of Operation Sindhu.
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4: Good morning, you're watching NDTV. I'm Divya Vadva. We have a whole lot lined up for you, including the slap gate that's only escalating. Rahul Gandhi stepping in as well with the Aam Aadmi Party, demanding an FIR and the resignation of Pravesh Verma. We're going to get you details, but first, let's get you the headlines. The Delhi slap gate row is escalating. A complaint has been filed against Pravesh Verma. The Aam Aadmi Party has hit the streets demanding action. Verma has countered the allegations and now Rahul Gandhi has joined the war of words with a vote chori attack. Protests are taking place at the LPU. This is the lovely professional university in Punjab over alleged sexual assault claims that turned violent with students vandalizing the campus property, clashing with the police, setting parts of the campus and the property on fire. The unrest that went through escalated literally through the night. And we have Tamil Nadu's Chief Minister Vijay and the Leader of Opposition Uday Nidhi Stalin trading barbs ahead of the bipoles, taking a swipe at Vijay with Om Kali, Jai Kali and fugitive jibes while Vijay calls the DMK an evil force. The BJP attacks Uday Nidhi Stalin over his remarks of TVK. And it is the Chief Minister of Tamil Nadu who is set to launch his new scheme. This is going to be offering a 1 gram 22 carat gold ring to eligible newborns born from the 22nd of June this year in the government hospitals of Tamil Nadu. And a shocking case from Guwahati where a Guwahati University student has died after being found critical at a homestay in Azara. The father has alleged multiple injuries were found on the body and possible rape. The police and forensic teams are probing the case. The British police have arrested five people. This is near the RAF base. This is a US base on suspicion of preparing a terrorist attack after explosives were reportedly found in vehicles near that US-used base. The President of the United States, Donald Trump, says the suspects were looking to do big damage. Authorities are also investigating a possible Iran link. Let's start with breaking news coming in this Monday morning. We have the Ujjain Road widening that sparked a protest over the mosque. This is with heavy police deployment that has taken place in the area in Ujjain amid that row. The mosque row with Ujjain as far as the demolition drive is concerned. This is the widening of the road and which is what has triggered the police to use tear gas in order to disperse the crowd. Large amount of crowd that had crowded in the area. This is the administration there taking action in order to remove the portion of the Shahi Masjid in Ujjain for road widening, and this is taking place as the Muslim community gathered in large number at the mosque. And this is, you know, many of them stayed late last night refusing to vacate with from the premises, and this is after the local police had no choice but to retort to tear gas firing, and that is what has taken place. Let's just get in my colleague Tanushree, who's joining us in order to get us details. Tanushree, a petition has been filed in this regard. This is in regard that is coming up in the Madras, this is in the Madhya Pradesh's High Court that's coming up today. But before all of that, we have seen this, protest taking place from yesterday on Sunday. There were so many of the Muslim community members who were staying in the mosque itself. Talk us through the dispute in regard to the area, given the fact that this is a very sensitive matter.
2: In Madhya Pradesh, Ujjain, for Sihas 2028, preparations have been started, where a 900 meter long road has been is being widened to 15 meters. And for the same project, many houses or many parts of the places that.
4: So, ruckus that has erupted. We seem to be having a technical issue there. Of course, this is in regard to the situation that is unfolding since Sunday. It continued till late last night. There were members of the Muslim community staying in the mosque in order to protect the area around the mosque. And this is because a part of the mosque is going to be taken. This is in order to widen the road. So that is the demolition drive that is going to be taking place, and which is why the Muslim community had gathered in large number in order to protest this action that is going to be taken in order to remove a portion of the Chai Masjid in Ujjain for road widening. Tanushree, back with us in order to get us details. Tanushree, when we're talking about this was a decision that was taken, the demolition was to start, but there is also a petition that is in court, coming up in court today in the Madhya Pradesh's High Court.
2: In 2028, preparations have been made in Ujjain, and for the same, the 900-meter long road has been is getting widened to 15 meters. And for the same, many houses or many places that have been coming in the way have been demolished, and a part of 600-old Shahi have been protesting against demolishing of the 600-year-old mosque. And tear gases have also been used because stone pelting was observed in Ujjain's area, where

0: clash was observed between police and people from the community, after which police was forced to use the tear gas.
1: Right, forced to use tear gas, as is being made out to be, and this is because of the unrest that followed, and that is because of the demolition drive that is taking place, and which is why the Muslim community came out in large number in order to protest against the action that is being taken ahead of the Kumbh Mela that is going to be held in Ujjain in 2028, 2 years' time from now. Thank you so much, Tanushree, for getting us those details. So we're talking about a large group of people clashing with the police in Ujjain at the spot where a portion of the Shahi Masjid is being demolished as part of that road widening project. This is the latest that we have with the heavy police force that is remaining deployed in the area. The situation reportedly turned tense when some identified individuals, in fact, they started to pelt stones in the area, and the police personnel intervened in order to bring the situation under control, fired tear gas shells in order to disperse off that crowd. The confrontation took place in Ujjain, and the municipal corporation stated that removing the mosque portion is basically, falling within the proposed road alignment for the widening project. The police personnel intervened to bring the situation under control, fired tear gas shells in order to disperse the crowd, and the confrontation that took place with the municipal corporation there, they started removing the portion from the mosque and saying that this is basically falling within the proposed road alignment for widening project ahead of the Kumbh Mela. This is the Simhasta Kumbh Mela that is going to be taking place in 2028. The Rapid Action Force, that is the RAF personnel, are also present at the spot. So this is breaking news coming in of what is really the unrest as followed the partial demolition of the mosque carried out by the community members in order to facilitate this road widening project ahead of the preparation for the Mela that's going to be taking place, the Kumbh Fair, in 2028. These are sporadic demonstrations and stone pelting that were reported, with protesters attempting to advance through local alleys. But it is the women at the forefront of the protests that faced resistance, and the police officers on site were targeted by stone throwing as they tried to maintain the law and order situation. So they had no choice but to retort to tear gas shelling, and that is what is being said at the moment. So tensions that are flaring in Ujjain after the police has clashed with that group that had gathered in the area of the Shahi Mosque, and this is because of the demolition drive. Do remember that a portion is being demolished in order to make way for the road to be widened, and the reason they need the road to be widened is because of the Kumbh Mela that's coming up in 2 years' time from now, in 2028. So the situation, of course, turned tense when there was stone pelting that started in the area. The police had to intervene. They had to bring the situation under control, and according to the police, they had no choice in the matter, which is why the tear gas that you can see on your screens at the moment needed to be used in order to disperse the crowd. The confrontation that has taken place, with, of course, the municipal corporation coming forward, they have stated that removing the portion was falling within that proposed road alignment in order to widen, and that is a project that has is taking place, and this is in regard to make way for the Kumbh Festival, the Kumbh Fair that is going to be taking place. So 272 structures have been marked for demolition, and this is Mohan Yadav, in fact, initiated this development work. He started by, in fact, demolishing a part of his ancestral home just yesterday, and that's how he started this drive. So that is, of course, the Chief Minister of the state saying that, he himself in the ancestral childhood home that has, also started the demolition right from there. So he, in fact, went on to say this is where he grew up. He was, used this as a playground, was always running around. And now with the dismantling that has taken place, he said it's, of course, it is, an emotional time for everyone. But he's saying this is a sacrifice that must be made. And that is why that he is, pacifying people and himself by saying this is what is essential. This is what needs to be done. And we're doing this together. Tanushree Desai, my colleague, back with us. Tanushree, talk us through the visuals playing on our screen of the kind of tear gas shelling that has taken place. And, in regard to how the police is making it out to be from the ground, is that it was because they were unidentified individuals who started protesting. They were throwing stones at the police, which is why they had no choice in the matter in order to bring the situation under control. Is the situation under control at the moment?
0: In Ujjain, talking about right now, even now, crowd has been gathered at the place where road widening work has been done, and the part of Shahi Masjid that has been that has to be demolished, and people are still protesting against the administration and the police. But police is still trying to talk with the representatives.

0: off. Let's just talk about, in fact, Vijay. This is coming out of Tamil Nadu with the chief minister there, who is set to launch the new scheme, in which basically he's offering a 1 gram 22-carat gold ring to newborn babies, those born after the 22nd of June. But the issue is that they cannot be born in private hospitals. They have to be born in government hospitals. This is the first phase that has 1.28 lakh rings with those babies born after the third week of June. Those are the ones that are eligible. The scheme draws on the Tamil tradition of the maternal uncle, the mama gifting the newborns. DMK's Udayanidhi Stalin, of course, has accused the government of failing to deliver on other key promises. Those included women's allowance, youth aid, free LPG cylinders, crop loan waiver, while also alleging, as far as the law and order situation, that seems to be going only out of hand. Udayanidhi Stalin has slammed the Vijay government, and also not just about this scheme, but also over the Karur tragedy, and said that Vijay can never sleep peacefully. The government of Vijay, meanwhile, says that the gold ring scheme is basically aimed at encouraging people to come forward and have their deliveries in government hospitals. And here we have visuals coming out of Vijay there, the chief minister of Tamil Nadu there, carrying out his newly launched scheme. This is a scheme in which 1 gram of 22-carat gold ring will be given to a newborn baby, but that newborn baby has to be born in a government hospital, that too after the 22nd of June. So this is, of course, the new scheme that has been launched, and initiating that scheme is the new chief minister, the scheme that is called Thamaimam Thanga Modiram. This is a scheme in Madurai offering that gold ring, because this is a Tamil tradition in which the maternal uncle, the mama of the child, gives a ring to the newborn baby, and that is the scheme that the chief minister is launching today. Vijay, my colleague, joining us in order to get us details. Vijay, talk us through the tradition behind all of this, you know, and of course trying to play the role of a mama to these newborn babies as a new chief minister. Talk us through the significance of all of this and the objection that the opposition seems to be raising on this matter.
1: Divya, that's right. As far as the term Thai Mama or the relation Thai Mama is considered as a prestigious role in Tamil Nadu, it is linked to Tamil tradition and customs. You know, Thai Mama, like a mother's brother, who used to give gifts or during each important occasion to his nephew or niece during each important occasion. So in a way, the word Thai Mama is very much prestigious role across villages in Tamil Nadu. So just before 2026 elections, politically also, Vijay, TVK chief Vijay, positioned himself as a uncle or mama to all the kids in Tamil Nadu. He also urged voters, saying that you all should vote for your uncle Vijay. So, and also he projected himself a brother to all women in Tamil Nadu. So in a way, one of the bold promises given by TVK chief Vijay also, gold ring scheme, that is Thai Maman Thanga Modiram scheme, literally translated into maternal uncle gold ring scheme. Now, Chief Minister is on his way to where we right now, Rajaji Government Hospital, where he will be giving 1 gram of gold ring to all newborn babies across Tamil Nadu. Here, at least 25 newborn babies to get gold ring from Chief Minister Vijay himself, Divya.
0: Right, Thalapathy wanting to play the role of mama in real life. We are going to keep tracking that story and covering what is happening in Tamil Nadu today. Thank you so much, Vijay, for getting us those details. With that, we're slipping into a very short break. Back with a whole lot more on the other side. Don't go anywhere.

0: 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The stories that matter, the stories that shape your life.
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4: 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As global equations shift, Prime Minister Narendra Modi will lead the conversation at the NDTV World Summit 2026 to decode the shifts, redraw possibilities. 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The next chapter of the NDTV Golf Pro-Am begins here. Bigger, bolder, teeing off across India. The course of champions. The conversation of leaders. The NDTV AM Green IGPL Golf Pro-Am. 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

0: The 20th Asian Games are officially underway in Aichi, Nagoya in Japan. For the next 16 days, this is where India's sporting dreams will play out.
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7: 21 days in Kashmir. Unfiltered list of things I saw and observed on the ground.
4: Very special ground report from the line of control. There were some children who've lost limbs in the shelling.
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0: For India, the oceans are not simply geography. They are trade routes, energy corridors, and strategic frontiers. As the Indo-Pacific assumes greater strategic significance, naval power will play an ever larger role in protecting India's interests. We have Admiral Swaminathan here with us. Can we please welcome him with a huge round of applause? So we welcome you on stage.
9: Mr. Rahul Kaval, Editor-in-Chief, NDTV, leading members of the NDTV family and the media industry, ladies and gentlemen, good evening and my warm greetings to all of you. It's a great pleasure for me to be here at the NDTV Defence Conclave 2026, and I begin by thanking NDTV for curating this valuable forum for deliberation and dialogue on national security and defence transformation. But the maritime commons, as the seas are called, are changing, and changing fast. Over the last 5 decades, the rise of Asian economies, China, Southeast Asia, and India, combined with a variety of other geopolitical factors, has contributed to the Indian Ocean becoming an increasingly congested and contested maritime space. The Indian Ocean, as we know, is central not only to India's security, but to the entire global economic and strategic order. Nearly 100,000 ships transit the region annually, carrying about 30% of the world's containerized cargo, more than 50% of crude oil. The Indian Ocean also accounts for 15% of the world's fishing catch, 55% of known offshore oil reserves, and 40% of the world's offshore natural gas reserves. At the same time, the region has also emerged as one of the world's most militarized maritime spaces, with multiple countries maintaining permanent military facilities all across it. Between 40 and 50 warships from extra-regional navies maintain presence in the region almost perpetually. The threat spectrum in the region has transformed and includes ballistic and cruise missiles and unmanned systems. Democratization of technologies has enabled these to be held even by small non-state actors. You may perhaps know that over the last 2 years, more than 120 merchant vessels have been attacked in West Asia, and that after 7 months of conflict, traffic through the Strait of Hormuz remains at a small fraction of its pre-war level, with the current daily transits falling to single digits in numbers against a pre-war average of about 125 vessels. This changing environment has affected global trade, especially in energy, fertilizer, food, and critical minerals, elements that impact nations and societies the most. In an economically interconnected world, distance from conflict does not isolate us from its consequences, and a disruption, even in a distant sea, eventually reaches our shores, our homes, our industry, and eventually our economy. What does all of this mean to the Indian Navy, you may ask? Well, I see four broad trends shaping the Indian Ocean today, and these are important for us to take note of. First, the current pattern will sustain, at least for the foreseeable future. The Indian Ocean will continue to face familiar challenges. Control over choke points and sea lanes, piracy and hostage taking, maritime terrorism, and threats to critical infrastructure. These will clearly have strategic consequences for the entire region. The rules-based order that has traditionally moderated state behavior at sea also seems significantly weakened and challenged. As a result, the maritime environment will likely remain contested and unpredictable. The question, therefore, is not how much or how fast our maritime environment will change, but rather whether we can change fast enough with it. In other words, we need to strengthen Atmanirbharta in letter, spirit, quality, quantity, scale, reliability, and trust. That, for the Indian Navy, is non-negotiable.
10: Admiral Swaminathan is not any other ordinary Navy chief, all right? You can argue that no Navy chief is ordinary. But I thought as we began this discussion, I'd just go through a couple of his commands to give you an idea of his experience, and I'll tell you why I'm doing that. INS Vidyut, the missile boat, INS Kulish, the corvette, INS Mysore, perhaps the most beautiful destroyer in the world. INS Vikramaditya, the aircraft carrier, he then went on to command the Western Fleet. After that, he was flag officer commanding in chief of the Western Naval Command, and then I think they had no opportunity but to make him Navy chief. That is the experience of the man. He spent a majority of his career out at sea on some of the most important platforms that we have. In as much as we talk about platforms out there, whether it's frigates, missile boats, destroyers, aircraft carriers, the war itself at sea has changed. Drones represent a fundamental threat. Are we prepared to defend ourselves?
9: That's a very important question, and thank you for it. Drones have shown themselves to be a very, very important introduction in recent warfare. They pack a lot of capability. They've shown a lot of very good results. Certainly, you know, they have the utility, and in some form, they've captured the imagination of everybody who talks about war and warfare, simply because of the ubiquity, because of the ease of deployment, the numbers in which they can be deployed, and the rest of it. Certainly, you know, they have a very important space in everything that we do, and every sensible warfighter like me would try and get them and integrate them into my force level as much as I can, to the extent that they are applicable. So the Indian Navy, of course, is looking at a variety of drones, autonomous systems that fight in the air, that fight on surface, that fight underwater, and they deploy for several purposes like surveillance, carrying weapons, and the rest of it. That being said, drones, of course, have their limitations as well. They have shown themselves to be very important. They destroy, they destruct, they disrupt. They haven't yet been decisive, because by the very nature of the concept, you know, by definition, they are low cost, deployed in mass, and of course, you know, they give you the relative advantage of economies when you deploy them. Anti-drone systems are being stood up very fast. There's a lot of drones had what we call the first mover advantage, and now we find anti-drone systems being deployed increasingly with increasing sophistication. And drones to have the same impact that they had when they initially came in, they have to be strengthened. So it changes the cost calculations once again, and it doesn't make them as cheap as they used to be. Having said that, drones will continue to be relevant to everything that we do. We've got to strengthen drones, see where they're applicable. Specifically for use at sea, you know, drones will have to be seen somewhat differently because, in a land battle across the borders, distances of 30, 40, 50 kilometers are huge distances, you know, where drones have a lot of applicability. You can launch them in waves. They can be a part of your intense warfare and the rest of it. At sea, on the other hand, you're talking of hundreds of kilometers. You're talking of, you know, spaces which are generally you don't find anything flying. For drones to come long distances and be able to do what they have, you need to have special kinds of drones. So obviously what you see in land warfare cannot be directly transplanted to a battle at sea. But there are drones that we can use at sea for a variety of purposes, and we are pursuing every single option that we can.
10: Admiral, just on the theme of drones, artificial intelligence infused with drone technology is the future of warfare. How is the Indian Navy working towards, you know, making AI more than a buzzword, because it has to be realized operationally?
9: I think that's a wonderful question. AI gives you such ability to do a whole variety of things. It's not a buzzword. And artificial intelligence, being coupled with drones, gives that force and effect, multiplying effect to drones. And like that, artificial intelligence can give a force and effect, multiplying effects on a variety of things. In fact, you know, we just think of as artificial intelligence as something that can be overlaid on everything that we do, from decision making, decision support, analysis, maintenance, predictive maintenance, understanding the maritime environment and all of that. So we are inducting artificial intelligence wherever we can, however we can. We've stood up an organization several years back called the INICAI, the Indian Navy's Incubation Center for Artificial Intelligence. That is the window from which we interact with academia, with industry. We try and build all kinds of artificial intelligence solutions for ourselves. We are seeing a lot of them being deployed already. We would like to see a lot more being deployed specifically for combat operations.
10: Admiral, the Indian Navy, perhaps much more than for a long time, is effectively in the line of fire in West Asia. There are drones which are deployed over there. You are protecting Indian ships, commercial ships, oil tankers, gas tankers, other vessels as well. Off the coast of Yemen, there is very much the threat of drones. In other regions as well. Could you describe to us the constant nature of the threat, the dangers that the men and women under your command experience on a daily basis, particularly in these times, in those waters?
9: Thank you so much for that question. It's, you know, it gives me an opportunity of sharing my views on how the Indian Navy deploys in those kind of waters. Several years back, the Indian Navy adopted a philosophy of what we call mission-based deployments. And there we tried to figure out our regional environment and see where there could be potential hotspots and what missions we might likely to be deployed for in those potential hotspots. And so we have a description of a geography of the potential role, and we've matched platforms that can go and perform that role. So based on that, one of the important mission-based deployments that we've always had has been in the Gulf area, in the mouth of the Gulf of Oman. That's a very, very important space for us in terms of our trade security, our economic security, and the rest of it. So we've constantly been present there. And one of the advantages of being present there is that you're familiar with the geography, you're familiar with the people, you're familiar with the weather, you're familiar with, you know, what flies and what does not. We have been there. Specifically in the West Asia war, of course, you know, that has been the place where most of the intense action has been seen. You know, things were flying all over the place. When the war started, we had close to maybe 36 or thereabouts ships of high cargo value that were upstream from the Strait of Hormuz, north of Strait of Hormuz, and they had to be brought out. There were two possible missions that the Indian Navy may have got, and so when the war broke out, we prepared for both, and we deployed in strength. At the beginning of the war, we had a task force of about 11 or 12 ships that were deployed and sent actually to the mouth, and you know, we were ready for one of two missions. One, of course, is to escort our ships safely out of there, and two, if the nation would require us to do, then we do what we call non-combatant evacuation operations to bring our expatriate Indians back home and make sure they were safe. Of course, the government decided that we need not interfere there. This is not our war. We are not fighting any war there. We just need to protect our interests. But that is a war zone. So we've got to be constantly present. Sometimes when there are two belligerents, there could be miscalculation, there could be misidentification, there could be miscommunication, and there could be others who try to take advantage of a confused state of the situation and do something that's incorrect. So we've got to be agile, we've got to be vigilant. Our job was just to bring back our merchant ships safe and sound from there through the battle zone. So the foreign, the Ministry of External Affairs, they spoke, the Ministry of Defense, all of us spoke, a lot of people spoke to a lot of people, and we could get our ships out from there. And then our job was just to escort them through the battle zone, as it were, and make sure that, you know, if we came as tied escorts very close to a ship one at a time, and if something should fly unintendedly towards that, we are there to protect it. We were not there to escalate any war. We were not there to fight any war. But certainly being deployed in a war zone has its own stresses, because you've got to maintain peak operational efficiency at all times. You've got to be very, very vigilant. The watch standards have to be vigilant every single second. And so it takes a toll. It's very exhausting. But that's what we are trained for. That's what we are raised for. And that's what we will continue to do.
10: Several Navy chiefs preceding you, most have been unsuccessful. Just one odd has been successful in getting another Indian aircraft carrier. So now we've got Vikrant. She's a wonderful ship, and she's going to be equipped soon with Rafales. It's a done deal. They're going to be inducted soon. What does that mean for you? And secondly, are you fighting a winning battle or losing battle in pushing for another Indian aircraft carrier?
9: So getting another Indian aircraft carrier is not a battle that is going to be won or lost. It is a capability that the nation needs. You know, maritime battles are fought across wide expanses of ocean. You need to have reach. Any outcome of any military, you know, plan is a function of space, time, and force. You need to have force at the time when you want it, in a location that you want it. And for the ability of the aircraft carrier to be where it's required to make decisive impacts on maritime operations, the capability that an aircraft carrier brings is unmatched anywhere in the world. You know, you need to have the ability to build up relative combat power in a situation and, you know, unleash it on the adversary at a time and a place where you don't choose. So you've got to be there and do it there. So the immediacy of the threat environment can be addressed only by somebody who's there and in strength. From that point of view, an aircraft carrier gives a nation an unmatched capability. It is unmatched anywhere. So, you know, our deployment patterns are, you know, are in huge waters. You need to go there. The aircraft carrier debate is different for different nations. It depends on what you need it for. For a big nation like India, our interests are far away from our coasts. We need to be there. If the nation wants the Navy to be where our national interests need to be protected, then we need to have credible capability that can reach, stay, and protect those national interests. From that point of view as well, an aircraft carrier is unmatched. So I think, you know, it's only a matter of time. The government is completely cognizant. We are extremely proud of the aircraft carrier that we've built. In fact, we are just one of a handful of countries that can manufacture ballistic missile capable nuclear propelled submarines and an aircraft carrier. We built it in our own country through our own designs. So that's a stupendous national record. The nation is very, very proud of this capability, quite apart from, you know, the commercial, the economic spin-offs of building an aircraft carrier of this kind. You know, you have a massive national capability that can serve the nation for close to 3 or 4 decades. So I think it's not a battle to be won or lost. It's only a matter of time. I'm absolutely sure the Indian Navy needs a third aircraft carrier, and I'm absolutely sure the government will give it to us.
11: Admiral, thank you for that amazing statement. It's good to hear straight from the person who plans what's happening in these dangerous waters. I wanted to ask you about India's submarine force levels and our submarine plan. You know, Vishnu and I have spent our entire careers reporting about the lost decade and how the submarine force levels that India needs are far less than what our critical requirement is. Can you give us a sense of where things are at right now, sir?
9: Submarines play a very important role in whatever we do. You know, they are very, very potent platforms for combat. We have a very good force. We might want more. We are building more. The government is cognizant of it. We are pursuing several projects. Till we get new submarines that we can commission and deploy, we have to fight with what we have. And we are quite cognizant of that, and we are quite capable of fighting with what we have. Having said that, the government is very cognizant of the fact that, you know, we need 3 different kinds of submarines, nuclear-propelled ballistic submarines, which we're building. We have nuclear-propelled attack submarines, which we're already building, and conventional submarines as well we're building. Quite apart from all of this, we are also involved in inducting a lot of autonomous underwater systems, which will be used for surveillance and for attack. So undersea warfare is something that we take very, very seriously. And of course, we will continue to build our capabilities in this domain as well. You know, I just like to report to all of you that even as I speak, there are about 42 warships being built for the Indian Navy, all of them in Indian shipyards. And once again, even as we speak, there are several other projects that are, you know, we've taken up with the government, and we are likely to get acceptance of necessity for them. In my mind, at least, there's a count of 65. So warship and submarine production in this country will be an unending endeavor. And to the best of my knowledge, the government is cognizant of all of the Navy's requirements and the potential that the Navy has to contribute to national security in the 21st century. So there will be absolutely no doubt that Indian warship building has extremely bright days ahead, and the Indian Navy has extremely bright days ahead.
12: Admiral Swaminathan, at this moment, the Strait of Hormuz and the Bab el-Mandeb are both shut. I want to understand from your perspective, what are the lessons that the Indian Navy is drawing from the fact that two of the most vital choke points in global energy security are currently largely shut, in terms of our deployments and in terms of the lessons we should be drawing in terms of what kind of weapon systems we have and the kind of challenges that they're having to face in these hostile waters?
9: So one of the things we do is constantly try and recognize the threat environment. The threat environment is changing as technologies change, adversaries change, geographies change, and all of that. So one of the things that we do as a part of our daily lives is to evaluate and re-evaluate our threat environment. And all the capability that we build is not built in isolation. It is built to address the threats and challenges that we are likely to face. Geography is a reality of our lives. We confine ourselves largely to the Indian Ocean region. We are quite familiar with the geography of the Indian Ocean region and the complexities of fighting in the Indian Ocean region. And therefore, we build our capabilities to address all kinds of threats that we have. It is a dynamic environment, of course. In terms of energy security and the rest of it, the government has been very, very quick to diversify our sources of supply. And so the Indian Navy's primary responsibility, although it's a little beyond the horizon of the normal citizen, is out at sea to make sure that our sea lanes are always safe. So in the war, one of the things that we've learned and seen, of course, is to diversify our lines of supply. But the biggest lesson we've learned as a Navy, the lesson that we, through the wars, there are tactical, operational, and strategic lessons that we learned. But the biggest lesson that we've learned, and that is something that's going to be a recurring theme in everything that we say, is that we've got to be self-sufficient in very many ways. We've got to be self-sufficient. Certainly in defense technologies, we've got to be self-sufficient. In our own ability to build, fight, and sustain our forces, we've got to be self-sufficient. And I think, you know, the word Atmanirbharta encapsulates everything that we're doing. That is the mood of the nation. That is the mood of the Navy. And I think that is where we'll see a lot more thrust in the coming days.
13: By sheer area of operation size, Pawan, the Navy stands to be and is one of the biggest users of space. Everyone wants to give you their data, Admiral Swaminathan. Everyone wants to serve the Indian Navy at this time, private sector, ISRO, etc. Here you've got Pawan and Skyroot, young organization, done the impossible, the first orbital launch from Indian soil in just July this year. He says he wants to launch 6 to 7 rockets next year. What would be your comment, wish list, request from Pawan and Skyroot, Admiral?
9: So I would just say that satellites and space technologies have been a huge part of everything that we do. We are a network force, you know, surveillance, targeting, weapon sensor fusion, all of that. We do a lot of space. We use a lot of space-based resources for that. The Indian Navy is an expanding force. It's a very complex technological environment in which we're going to be working in the future. So what we'd like you to do is please come and interact with us, integrate with us, understand us better, understand the peculiar requirements of the Indian Defense Forces. You know, when you see your tagline, your wish list is always to become the leading space company in the world. There is something about technology. There is something about commerce. It must always be there. But when you're working with the Indian Armed Forces, you're working for something much bigger than all of that.
13: Absolutely.
9: You're working for national security. So we request you to please integrate with us on a mission mode, understand our requirements, and make us world beaters in the next 20 or 25 years.
14: Wow, fantastic. Thank you, sir. Thank you, thank you. We'd love to work, you know, very cozy with sir and team, and, you know, I think there's a lot to do together.
13: You know, that is incredible. You've got a serving armed forces chief saying, come and meet us, we need to work in mission mode. It doesn't get bigger than that, right?
14: Yeah, yeah, no, this is real, you know, new India, right? Yeah. So it's like, we want to collaborate big way.
13: Admiral Swaminathan, if I just push your point a little further, after Operation Sindoor, you know, we had a fresh reminder that most of the imagery that the Indian Armed Forces were depending on for battle damage assessment, etc., came from foreign vendors and foreign providers. Is your wish list, basically, to see India provide that at the end of the day, not to come from the outside?
15: So when we talk of everything that we do in the Indian Armed Forces and in the Indian security establishment, everything ought to be classified and everything ought to be available to us in the terms that we want them at the time that we want them. So we would rely more and more on domestic and indigenous sources because, you know, we can interact more freely with them, we can get it for them. And we would like to believe that, you know, Indian sources do it for India. They're not doing it for some commercial purpose. So we want Indian players to become global leaders, spread themselves everywhere, get the capacities, the capabilities to serve the Indian Defense Forces and the Indian industry. That's a huge requirement of space-based resources. And I think we need to scale up. We need to scale up in technologies, in numbers, in pervasiveness, in persistence, and in availability, reliability, analysis. All of that, I think we have an exciting beginning that all of us are seeing. We need to consolidate very, very fast and establish ourselves in a way that we can have reliable Indian space partners for the Indian Defense Forces.

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Uncertain. 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As global equations shift, Prime Minister Narendra Modi will lead the conversation at the NDTV World Summit 2026 to decode the shifts, redraw possibilities. NDTV World Summit 2026, a world between orders. 22nd and 23rd October, New Delhi. The next chapter of the NDTV Golf Pro-Am begins here. Bigger, bolder, teeing off across India. The course of champions. The conversation of leaders. The NDTV AM Green IGPL Golf Pro-Am. Tee off, 3rd October, Kutub Golf Course, Delhi.

0: The 20th Asian Games are officially underway in Aichi, Nagoya in Japan. For the next 16 days, this is where India's sporting dreams will play out.
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4: 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What is in your letter? 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

0: and welcome. You're watching Breaking Ground. I'm Gargi Rawat. Today, a massive showdown over a mosque demolition in Ujjain, a face-off between cops and members of the Muslim community taking place at the spot where a portion of the Shahi Masjid Mosque is proposed to be demolished as part of a road widening project. Tear gas and lathi charge was carried out by the police. There are allegations of stone pelting by the mob against the police. Now, the Muslim community says the mosque is 600 years old and have been protesting for several days over this proposed demolition, which is being done in preparation for the Simhasta Mela, which will take place in 2028. It's part of a road widening project. We'll get you all these details as well as clarifications that are now coming in. First, a look at the headlines we're tracking at this hour. The Delhi slapgate row escalates. A complaint filed against Minister Parvesh Verma for slapping a man as Aam Aadmi Party has hit the streets. Verma counters the allegations and Rahul Gandhi has also joined the war of words with a vote chori attack. Tension in Ujjain over the proposed removal of part of a mosque for road widening ahead of the Simhasta 2028. Heavy police deployment in the place with tear gas fired amid the protests. Protests at LPU over in Punjab over alleged sexual assault claims, which has turned violent. Students vandalizing campus property and clashing with the police. Protesters set parts of the campus property and buildings on fire as the unrest escalated through the night. Tamil Nadu Chief Minister set to launch a scheme in Madurai offering 1 gram 22 carat gold rings to eligible newborns in government hospital. He is en route. Tamil Nadu Chief Minister Vijay and Leader of Opposition Udayanidhi Stalin trade barbs ahead of the bi-polls. Udayanidhi takes a swipe at Vijay with Om Kali, Jai Kali and fugitive jibes, while Vijay calls the DMK an evil force. The BJP attacks Udayanidhi over his remarks. And British police arrest 5 men near a Fairford air station on suspicion of preparing for a terrorist act after explosives were reportedly found in vehicles near the US-US base. President Trump says the suspects were looking to do big damage. All right, up first, let's get you the latest from Ujjain. A showdown over mosque demolition and a face-off between cops and members of the Muslim community as part of the mosque is to be demolished for a road widening project. Now, amid the chaos over the demolition, the Qazi has appealed to the protesters. The city Qazi has said, do not pay attention to rumors. Do not visit markets unnecessarily. He has said that do not pay attention to these rumors that the mosque issue was resolved last night itself after a conversation and that there is no reason to go there. The administration is doing its work, that people should not pay attention to the rumors that the mosque is being demolished. And the DM has also said in the same context that the community is currently undertaking the task of relocating the religious shrine at the Chowk with their own hands, that it is crucial to clarify that one should not pay heed to any rumors or misinformation. So authorities claiming, as well as the Qazi claiming, that the matter has been settled between the two sides, and the DM even saying that the Muslim community itself and the mosque organization society itself is in fact translocating the mosque. Let's listen into what has been said.
1: देखिए, सिंहस्थ 2028 के जो कार्य हैं बहुत तेज गति से चल रहे हैं और जितना बड़ा आयोजन है, देश विदेश से जो है श्रद्धालु आएंगे और उनकी व्यवस्थाओं के लिए जो विकास कार्य चल रहे हैं उसमें सबसे अच्छी चीज़ 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

0: Yes, Gargi, they have reached an agreement around 4 a.m. in the morning. And after that, the crowd again gathered in the morning, and a few miscreants, they have started stone pelting. And then, police responded back by lathi charge, and they also fired tear gas shells, in which few police personnel as well as few protesters got injured. The crime branch inspector Pushpa Panchal also got injured, and a few voices coming out from the district administration as well as the members of the Muslim community, including Sheher Qazi, they are saying again and again that don't pay attention to rumors. Everything has been sorted out. Let the administration do their work. This is related to road widening project for the upcoming Singhast. And this Monday's confrontation predates the legal dispute which started in September only. And I can quote you from the judgment on September 9th, a single judge bench of the High Court dismissed two petitions challenging the notices issued by the Ujjain Municipal Corporation. The court accepted the corporation had followed the necessary procedure, considered objections, and acted within the framework of the Ujjain Development Plan. The court also took note of the administration arguments concerning the number of pilgrims expected during Singhast, traffic movement and public safety in addressing the allegations of unequal treatment. It also recorded that portions of 10 temples and another mosque had already been removed along with the same road. So on these basis, the High Court rejected two petitions, and now the matter is in the division bench of the High Court.
1: All right, Anurag, thanks so much for joining us with those details. So the administration and Qazi claiming that it has been sorted out at night. Anurag telling us that at 4 a.m. an agreement was arrived at by the mosque committee as well as the administration. But let's take you through what has been happening in Ujjain, where the situation remains tense. There was a showdown between the police and a large group of protesters over the proposed partial demolition of the historic Shahi Masjid. Stones were hurled at security personnel. As tensions escalated, the police responded by firing multiple tear gas shells to disperse the crowd and restore order, while the Rapid Action Force personnel were deployed alongside local police to control the situation. Nearly 2,000 security personnel have been deployed as authorities widen the road to 15 meters. This is ahead of the Simhast 2028, which is a mela which will be held then. Several religious structures fall along the route, with most already cleared. The Shahi Masjid and nearby Mazar have emerged as the main points of opposition, with the proposed demolition affecting parts of the mosque, including a portion of the prayer hall and a minaret. However, authorities saying that an agreement has been arrived at.
2: Ujjain mein pathao ke baad ab police prashasan lagatar jo hai un logo ko samjhate hue nazar aa raha hai, aur aap dekhenge ki yahan par jo hai dur dur tak jo hai unhe पुलिस जो है समझाते हुए नजर आ 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
1: Well, let's go across to Tanushree Desai now for more. And Tanushree, what is the situation on the ground as of right now? Because we've heard clarifications being issued by the Qazi and the local administration.
3: Yeah, in Ujjain, Gargi, for the Singhast 2028 road widening projects have been proposed, where the work has been proceed. And for the same, 900 meter long road was being developed for getting it done for 15 meter wide for the Singhast.

0: 2008, and for the same, it was observed that these Shahi Masjid, which is known for 600 year old, was demolished. A part of it was demolished, and people from the community started protesting against the demolition that was happening for their religious site. And the fact that has to be observed over here, that for the same, the whole stretch which was under the project for the road widening, there were many spiritual sites that were also removed by the people themselves also, and a part of their house was were also removed. Last day on Sunday, the Chief Minister of Madhya Pradesh, Dr. Mohan Yadav, was also in Ujjain, where he himself removed a part of his parental home in Ujjain, which was coming under the project of the road widening. And along with that, Gargi, if talking about the Ujjain Sihas that will be happening in 2028, many projects have been proposed because a massive crowd of people would be attending the event, and many people would be coming to Ujjain from all over the country. And for the same, the projects have been proposed. And the latest update in this Ujjain riots that has been observed, that in the morning, police fired tear gases against the people who were creating chaos in the area. And along with that, now the community people have also started to remove the part of the masjid. And the administration, the Sheher Qazi, has also created a message that is stating that the issue with the mosque was resolved last night itself. And now the information that has been spread all over the social media is false, and no one should hear those messages. Yes, Gargi.
1: All right, thanks so much, Tanushree, for joining us with those details. Hopefully the situation will settle, as there was an agreement arrived at between the mosque authority and the district administration. Thanks so much for joining us with those details. News now from Punjab, where protests over the alleged sexual assault claims at the Lovely Professional University erupted into violence, with the situation spiraling into arson and vandalism. Remember, this has been taking place over the last couple of days. Parts of the campus were set ablaze, vehicles torched, property was damaged as clashes broke out between the students and police through the night. In fact, the police were deployed in large numbers to bring the situation under control, with several cops reportedly injured in this violence. Now, amid the unrest, LPU has also suspended regular classes for 10 days, with a large number of students now packing their bags and heading home from the campus, given the kind of violence that is taking place there. Meanwhile, Punjab Chief Minister Bhagwant Mann has ordered strict action against those responsible for the violence. After the Chief Minister's directive, the DGP visited the spot and assessed the situation. On the other hand, the LPU Dean, Saurabh Lakhanpal, has blamed antisocial elements, saying that the university suspects a conspiracy against them.
2: The charged police vehicle narrates the story of unrest inside Lovely Professional University campus. Day before yesterday, protests was triggered by unverified social media report about alleged sexual assault of one of the students inside the campus. Immediately after that, the agitated students, they came out of their classroom, they went on rampage, they vandalized the university, they broke glass panes, and then yesterday, some of the students came out on National Highway, they blocked a road. Police tried to disperse them. Some of the agitated students, they started pelting stones, they even hurled bottles. That was the time when police resorted to cane charging. And some students, they even burnt police vehicles. They did not even spare this motorbike. Police had to resort to cane charging to disperse those students. But now, things after 48 hours are limping back to normal. Heavy deployment of police is around LPU campus. Advisory has already been issued. Classwork has been suspended for 10 days, and students had been asked to go back to their respective places with the consent of their parents. Those who have to stay back in hostel, the advisory has been issued that they should not amplify any unverified report appearing on social media. You can see how they tried to break the barrier that was raised by the police yesterday when they disrupted traffic, but now the traffic has been restored and things are limping back to normal. Yesterday, traffic here in this area had come to a screeching halt. So far as the police is concerned, already a FIR has been lodged, SIT has been constituted to make the process transparent and accountable. Scene outside Lovely Professional University campus looks like a battleground. You can see there's a heavy deployment of police personnel trying to ensure that no law and order problem takes place. And area has been almost converted into fortress. Additional reinforcement has been called after yesterday's incident when some of the police vehicles were burnt by agitated students. And you can see many of the students have already packed their bags and they're leaving for their respective destination. Since yesterday, advisory has been issued by campus authorities. 10 days work has been suspended. So classroom will remain suspended for 10 days. That means the students are permitted to go back to their respective places following consent of their parents. Not only that, those who will stay back at campus, they had been asked not to indulge in any kind of provocative activity. And besides this, they have also been advised not to amplify any post appearing on social media, any unverified post appearing on social media. This campus has been closed for 10 days. So what did you say to you?
3: बस 10 दिन के लिए नोटिफिकेशन आई थी 10 दिन के लिए बंद
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1: All right, some breaking news now coming in and it's Congress versus the BJP. Congress President Mallikarjun Kharge versus JP Nadda over the CEC SIR controversies. As the Congress is planning a CWC meeting tomorrow on revelations about differences in the Election Commission over several divisions, decisions. Remember, this was published in the Indian Express. The India Alliance too is planning a meeting and we've seen protests across the country. Now, the BJP's hit out, JP Nadda said, lacking policies and a vision. The opposition's devising new ploys to spread confusion and anarchy across the country. He says, we all witnessed the uproar created nationwide just a few days ago over a fabricated story. So JP Nadda there hitting out at Kharge and the Congress as well as the opposition over the protests.
10: Aaj jab desh ke 140 crore bhartiyon ke athak parishram se विकसित भारत के संकल्प को सिद्ध कर रहा है, वैश्विक मंच पर भारत का डंका बज रहा है, तब दुर्भाग्य से कांग्रेस और पूरी इंडी गठबंधन देश की इस प्रगति को देखकर कुंठित है और हताश है। राहुल गांधी जी, कान खोलकर सुन लीजिए, झूठ को 100 बार दोहराने से वह सच नहीं बन जाता, सच पराजित नहीं हो जाता।
4: I have called a working committee meeting on today, tomorrow, and there we'll discuss all the working committee members, will give their suggestions, and we are going to fight seriously, and particularly this issue is concern to the entire country, and also our existence of our democracy and also the country's survival. That's why we are very serious in this issue. We'll fight and we'll see that.
1: Well, let's go across to Tejshree now for more. And Tejshree, this is turning into a massive political showdown as well. JP Nadda, they're dismissing the opposition's charges, calling it anarchy, calling it spreading confusion in the country. This is the opposition is now united. In fact, a meeting of the India Alliance is also set to take place.
11: Well, absolutely. BJP is refuting all the allegations that have been leveled up by the Congress party and stating that Congress party is nothing but just spreading lies and fake news. In fact, now the country is identifying the idea of a Viksit Bharat, and they are, in fact, you know, the entire country is also resolving with this idea. Now, on one hand, where the BJP is actually attacking the Congress party for also crossing the line of also going beyond nationalism at a given point of time, whereas the Congress party is very much adamant that they are not going to, you know, stop on this issue. They are going to hold this protest pan India tomorrow. Remember that a CWC meeting has also been called by the Congress party. Several leaders from the Congress party have already reached the national capital, and now from there onwards they will be deciding so as to what will the strategy be of the Congress party, because we are also getting to understand is that on September 30 India block meeting is also scheduled to line up. Call has been given to several opposition parties to join the entire protest so that they can strategize so as to how to take this agitation forward, keeping in mind that the Congress party has been very much vocal about the issues regarding the SIR. We have been also seeing that Rahul Gandhi holding multiple press conferences regarding SIR. So they feel in a way that this story done, this news break by Indian Express, this a complete report by Indian Express is validating the facts that were quoted by Rahul Gandhi and the Congress party and other opposition parties as well. So now, given the fact that Congress is on front foot attacking the BJP and the Election Commission demanding the resignation of Gyanesh Kumar, on the other hand, BJP is also now upping its ante against the Congress party for spreading the lies. But this controversy is not going to stop over here. Needs to be seen that how it's escalated as far as the opposition is concerned.
1: All right, Tejshree, thanks so much for joining us with all the latest developments of BJP versus the opposition over the charges against the Election Commission. News now from Tamil Nadu, and Tamil Nadu Chief Minister Vijay launched the Thammaimam Thangamodiram scheme in Madurai, offering 1 gram 22 carat gold rings to eligible newborns in the government hospitals. There you can see those visuals as the Chief Minister handed out those rings. The Chief Minister is giving a ring to newborn babies. He also held newborn babies in his arm, interacting with their mothers. The first phase has 1.28 lakh rings with babies born from June 22nd eligible. DMK's Udayanidhi Stalin, however, accused the Vijay government of failing to deliver on key promises, including women's allowance, youth aid, free LPG cylinders and crop loan waivers, while also alleging a deterioration in the law and order. Udayanidhi has slammed Vijay over the Karur stampede and said that Vijay can never sleep peacefully. Vijay's government, meanwhile, says the gold ring scheme is aimed at encouraging deliveries in government hospitals.
12: See, this is a historic scheme which a lot of people were expecting as a because it is a Tamil sentiment, as Thai Mom is a Tamil sentiment and Tamil women's sentiment, and the CM has assured them like he'll be their Thai Maman and he'll be with their as a guardian, he'll safeguard the women and the children of this state, and that is the one assurance the CM has given before the election.

0: Mr. Kanatanga
1: Mr. Ravit there in Madurai handing out those gold rings to newborn babies and interacting with their mothers, also holding babies there in his arms. As you can see, the opposition, however, hitting out the DMK, alleging that the TVK government has not fulfilled several other promises that they had made. Remember, this too was one of the promises that had been made by Vijay ahead of elections. Well, let's go across to Vijay Gopal for more on this story. And Vijay, tell us about what this whole gold ring scheme is about, as well as the opposition's criticism.
2: For TVK party is one of the poll promises given by TVK just before 2026 election. The scheme is called as Thai Maman Tanga Modiram Thittam, literally.
1: All right, we will try and connect with Vijay Gopal there. But this is a scheme that is aimed at encouraging deliveries to take place in government hospitals. So it's for the health of women, for the health of young mothers, that they do go and deliver in government hospitals. They're encouraged to do so. And if they do, they will be given this gold ring on the birth of their baby. So this is the first tranche, really, of these gold rings being given out. This is from the 22nd of June onwards that babies have been given these gold rings. However, as we said, the DMK hitting out at the TVK government saying, but what about women's allowance that you had promised? What about youth aid, free LPG cylinders and crop loan waivers? Saying that none of these promises, pre-poll promises like this one, have been fulfilled. Only this particular promise is currently being fulfilled. Also, the opposition hitting out at the Vijay government over deteriorating law and order situation in the state. In fact, Udayanidhi also slamming Vijay over the Karur stampede, saying he can never sleep peacefully. As we said, this is a scheme that is in place to encourage women to go to hospitals, government hospitals, to give birth. It's to encourage families to send women. And it is for the health of women that this scheme has been thought out, that families will then send the women to hospitals to give birth rather than giving birth at home, which often leads to health situations and can also lead to the death of the young mother if there are any complications at home. So Vijay there, the chief minister, launching this scheme, which is called Thaimamam Thanga Modiram in Madurai. He's offered 1 gram, 22 carat gold rings to eligible newborns who were born in government hospitals. This is the first, this is the launch of the scheme, really, that was announced ahead of the elections. This is one of the promises made by the Vijay government. Well, let's go across to Sam Daniel now for more. And Sam, the purpose of this scheme is to encourage women to go to government hospitals and give birth. So really a step for improving women's health?
3: That's right, Gargi. Although 50% of children born in Tamil Nadu choose government hospitals, the government is trying to increase this percentage. And this gold ring scheme is being given as an incentive to draw more women prefer government hospitals in Tamil Nadu for childbirth.
1: All right. Sorry to interrupt you there, Sam. We're now joined by Kovai Sathyan, AIADMK spokesperson. Your reaction to the launch of this scheme in Madurai by the chief minister?
4: It's one of their poll promises, but the intention and purpose seems to be confusing many. At one side, the health minister, while speaking at the function, says that the intention is not to draw crowds towards the government hospitals. While concluding, he says that by choosing the government hospitals, you will end up saving 68,000 rupees, 65,000 rupees. So seriously, this seems to be the government with confused lot of people who doesn't know the purpose, can't tell the people what is this intended to achieve. The total fertility rate of Tamil Nadu has dropped from 2.1 to 1.3 now. So rather than focusing on the most pressing issues, this government seems to be having a lot of misplaced priority to seek advertisements. Nothing more to it.
1: All right. Thank you so much, Kovai Sathyan. There saying, questioning the scheme and also what the health minister said at the launch of the scheme, as over 1 lakh rings were given out. Let's go back to Sam Daniel for more.

0: More on this. So, Sam, some criticism coming in from the AIADMK talking about confusion in the government itself on the purpose of this scheme.
1: That's right, but the ruling TVK, the health minister, has made it very clear that the aim is to make women and families prefer government hospitals across Tamil Nadu as their number one choice when it comes to childbirth. Particularly to draw middle classes and upper middle classes who prefer private hospitals. And the government, in fact, the health minister in his speech also highlighted the efforts of the Tamil Nadu government, which has already a very robust healthcare system to ensure clean drinking water, clean washrooms, and also hygienic facilities in government hospitals, which would also draw not just the poor people, but also middle classes and upper middle classes. And they hope that this particular scheme, in that sense, would draw many to prefer government hospitals. And as we speak, Chief Minister Bajaj has launched this particular scheme at the Madurai Government Medical College Hospital. And this will simultaneously be implemented across Tamil Nadu. And those who have born from earlier in June onwards would be retrospectively eligible to collect gold rings. And the government has given this name as Maternal Uncle's Gold Ring Scheme, protecting Chief Minister Bajaj as the maternal uncle for all the newborns in Tamil Nadu. And the opposition is also critical about the government's claim that it inherited empty coffers from the earlier DM regime and questions from where does the money come from for schemes like this, in this case, more than 700 crore every year. And some are also critical about this kind of a naming that maternal uncle gold scheme would also strengthen or lead to extension of what they call patriarchal schemes or systems in families. They should make this a right of every mother who bears child in government hospitals and not make it like the way it is being named now. And this also actually comes a week before, or a little more than a week before, Tamil Nadu would go for by-elections in two cities, Madurathakam and Tharapuram. And the ruling TVK has got special permission from the Election Commission to implement the scheme while the model code of conduct is enforced. And the ruling TVK would also hope that this will also benefit them electorally, as it's a minority government and seven seats are vacant and two are going for by votes now. And the launch of the scheme would also, in a sense, help them to win these two seats, as these were originally won by the AIADMK. Within weeks, those MLAs resigned and joined the TVK amid allegations of horse trading, something that TVK denies. And through this scheme, all of the party hopes that it will benefit electorally.
0: I was going to, in fact, ask you about the name of the scheme, about the Mama, you know, how it's named after the uncle, maternal uncle, and Vijay positioning himself, therefore, as an uncle to all these newborns. But also the, DMK has hit out and they've questioned about the various other schemes that were promised, various other promises that were made by Vijay ahead of the elections, asking what happened about those.
1: That's right, Gargi. The opposition targeting the ruling TVK had many such popular schemes announced by the TVK before elections. To begin with, the monthly assistance of 1,000 rupees launched by the DMK government, the TVK promised it will make it 2,500. It also promised total waiver of funds.
0: All right, Sam, sorry to interrupt you once again. We're now joined on the phone line by Vinod Selvam, BJP spokesperson. Your reaction to the launch of this scheme, Chief Minister Vijay distributing those gold rings in Madurai for babies born in government hospitals.
2: The Chief Minister needs to understand that Tamil Nadu is one of those rare states where the maternity birth rate in the government hospitals has been under a continuous decline. And it's majorly because of the maladministration of the government hospitals. So instead of spending 750 crores for this gold scheme, if the government had invested this on better infrastructure for making sure that there are more labs, more reliable doctors and 24-hour service during to treat emergencies, then the quality of the medical treatment being given to the people belonging to the economy

0: economically backward sections will be much better. Now, that is what people need. People want quality treatments for medications, not just the freebies and the gold. This is the same mistake which the DMK did previously, and the TVK is following the same footsteps. And now this scheme has been called as the Thai Mom and Say scheme, which basically means your maternal uncle scheme. But the same maternal uncle is now being the reason for his sisters losing their Mangalsutra because of the number of FL2 licenses being given for newer bars and Tasmak outlets to be springing up across the state. Though the CM had promised phased-wise closure of Tasmaks, we see nothing of that happening. More and more liquor stores are springing up everywhere, and the entire concept of Thai Mom and the maternal uncle scheme goes to an utter waste if these things are not being put under check.
1: All right, Vinod Selvam, thank you so much for speaking to us here at NDTV. So there you heard the response from the BJP questioning this populist move, asking why that money wouldn't have been better spent improving government hospitals, claiming that the government hospital records are going down. In fact, let's go back to Sam Daniel for more on that reaction. Sam, so let's talk about, the BJP's reaction there, firstly questioning why this money couldn't have been better spent on improving government facilities and hospitals there. Also questioning the Vijay government for opening various alcohol outlets in the state, saying on one hand, you're projecting yourself as the maternal uncle, but on the other hand, the women are distressed as more and more alcohol sales are being encouraged in the state.
2: That's a very political question. On the one hand, the TVK has promised that it will, in a phased manner, would ultimately lead or work towards prohibition. And it argues that to begin with, more than 700 liquor shops close to worship places, schools and colleges have been already shut down. And the opposition is targeting that while that could be the real case. On the ground, they also accuse that the government of promoting larger or higher sales in government-owned liquor outlets across the state, questioning the logic behind that and whether its promise is only namesake and rhetoric.
1: All right. Thanks so much, Sam, for joining us with all those developments and staying with news from Tamil Nadu. More breaking news now coming in. And this is an update in the Veeramani POXO case, the POXO allegations against granite mining baron Veeramani. Now, DMK leader T.R. Balu has written to the SIT, and T.R. Balu has demanded that the Chief Minister Vijay and Ministers Adhav Arjuna and CTR Nirmal Kumar be summoned and questioned. Also, that evidence should be obtained on Veeramani case. T.R. Balu has said the Chief Minister and two ministers alleging the DMK role behind Veeramani case, which is completely false, in fact, saying that they should be questioned. Let's go across to Vijay Gopal for more on this story. Vijay, take us through these developments, the demands now being made by Balu, saying that the Chief Minister and two ministers should be summoned and questioned.
3: Gargi, that's right. This comes after very recently Chief Minister C. Joseph Vijay, who was part of Madhurandhakam bipole campaigning, he criticized the previous DMK government over POXO Veeramani case. He alleged to DMK, despite knowing the case details, they failed to take action. He also urged former Tamil Nadu Chief Minister M.K. Stalin to open his mouth to speak up regarding the Veeramani case. The very next day, M.K. Stalin also responded, DMK is not linked to POXO Veeramani, even the allegations are false allegation, and also said not to politicize the issue. But however, the very next day, and also on the same day, Minister CTR Nirmal Kumar, Adhav Arjuna also criticized DMK over the issue. Even CTR Nirmal Kumar claimed DMK got a huge sum amount to hide the POXO Veeramani case. So amid this, now TR Balu, DMK treasurer and also MP, had written a letter to SIT Special Investigation Team, which is currently inquiring the POXO Veeramani case, urging they have to summon Chief Minister and Ministers CTR Nirmal Kumar and Adhav Arjuna, as they are coming up with false allegation against DMK. So they should have, some certain evidences. Those evidences should be obtained from Chief Minister and the two ministers, Gagi.
1: All right, thanks so much, Vijay Gopal, for joining us with those details. Well, let's now get you some breaking news coming in from Hyderabad, where BRS MLAs and MLCs were briefly detained as they were protesting outside the Enforcement Directorate office. They were demanding clarity on the agency's probe linked to the Telangana minister, P.S. Reddy, 2 years after ED searches took place in that case. The BRS has alleged that the ED and BJP-led centre remained silent on the investigation's outcome and have demanded transparency. KTR also questioned the alleged Congress-BJP nexus, as he calls it. The police later allowed BRS leaders to meet with ED officials while workers continued to protest outside. Let's go across to Ashish now for more. And Ashish, you know, this, as the opposition has alleged, the ED is being used against them. So in this particular case, the BRS is asking for what happened in this case, more transparency regarding the probe?
4: Yes, indeed. In fact, it was in 2024 when ED conducted raids across Hyderabad and Telangana at 16 places. Mentioning that raid, now BRS is questioning that what happened in that raid, why ED has not clarified or issued any statement related to that particular 2024 raid. In fact, BRS is alleging that those raids were at the premises linked to Telangana's Congress Minister Pongoletti Srinivas Reddy and his family, and there was severe irregularities and violation was found, but ED has not clarified or provided any information provided in detail related to action on the minister and his family. So clearly BRS is mounting pressure on ED as well as on centre, alleging that there is a nexus between BJP-led centre and Congress in Telangana. That's why this particular minister, who faced ED investigation, has so far not been questioned or not been summoned by the Enforcement Agency.
1: All right, Ashish, thanks so much for joining us with those details. So BRS protesting, asking for more clarity on that ED case. Well, let's now get you news from Karnataka, where Karnataka Deputy CM G. Parmeshwara has admitted to financial burden due to the guarantees. Remember, the guarantees made by the Congress ahead of elections, which they have to fulfill. He also added that the government knows how to manage it. This comes at a time when the BJP has been targeting the DK Shivkumar government over the financial finances and the budget management taking place, saying that's not enough money. This worry has been expressed by several leaders, and now G. Parmeshwara also admitting that there is a financial burden.
5: No, it is all worked out before we decided. You know, the entire financial commitment was worked out, and consciously we have implemented this. So it is not going to be a big burden. It is definitely consciously we are implementing these programs, and financially, yes, it is going to be some burden, but we know how to manage. We have managed it for 3 years, and we are going to manage for the next 2 years.
6: ಬೇಕೋ ಬೇಡವೋ ಗ್ಯಾರಂಟಿ ಕೊಟ್ಬಿಟ್ಟಿದ್ದೀವಿ, ಬರ ಬಂದಿದ್ದ ರೈತರು ದುಡ್ಡು ಕೊಡಬೇಕು, ಅವರು ಗಲಾಟೆ ಮಾಡ್ತಾರೆ. ಗ್ಯಾರಂಟಿ ಎನಿಸಿದ್ರೆ ಗ್ಯಾರಂಟಿ ಕೊಟ್ಟಿರೋರು ಗಲಾಟೆ ಮಾಡ್ತಾರೆ. ಈ ಸಮಸ್ಯೆನಲ್ಲಿ ನಾವು ಸಿಕ್ಕಾಕೊಂಡು ಒದ್ದಾಡ್ತಾ ಇದ್ದೀವಿ. 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
7: Karnataka Congress MLA S.C. Balakrishna clearly states there is no money in the treasury, and the entire money is spent on the welfare scheme and the guarantee schemes, whereas the welfare scheme is not even executed. The projects are not happening. In the name of guarantee, Congress government is looting Karnataka. 5,000 crores plus 2,500 crores of Gruhalakshmi has not yet been reaching the people. Shakti Yojana has literally bought down all the four transport corporations in Karnataka, and Gruha Jyoti has become more costlier to the people of Karnataka. Annabhagya, Karnataka government is not even spending a single penny, but central governments, they are putting their name. And Ivanidhi is completely a spoiled.
1: All right, let's go across to Deepak Bopanna for more on this story. And Deepak, the Deputy Chief Minister, they're admitting a burden, but saying we're managing it.
8: Yeah. Yes, first it was Minister H.C. Balakrishna who raked up the issue of how the financial strain is there because there are guarantees that is being implemented, whether it's good or not, he says. Now, the Deputy Chief Minister said, yes, there is strain, but we're managing it well. I have another minister, Mr. Rizwan Arshad. Let's see what he has to say about this. Time and again, this question comes up, sir, about whether the guarantees are really good. Some of your ministers say whether it's needed or not, we're still doing it, there is because of which there's a financial stress. If it is a financial stress and if you're not able to do the work that needs to be done, then is there a use of the guarantees?
9: See, you know, today our state is going through a very severe drought, right? People are in such dire straits. Only because of these guarantees, they're surviving. Whole country is undergoing whatever the Modi government claims, the GDP 7.8%, but it's not reflecting on the ground. Highest ever unemployment, highest ever price rise. I mean, the situation of the economy is so bad. How are people still surviving? It is because of our guarantee schemes. So guarantees are here to stay. It is a commitment of the Congress government, and we have delivered it for last 3 years. We will deliver it for next 2 years, and in coming years, whatever it needs to be done to help the Aam Aadmi, Congress party is ready to do.
8: So word from here is that the guarantees will continue, but of course the ministers themselves do realize that there is a strain, but they're saying it's also helping the people, so there's no question of stopping the guarantees whatsoever. Back to you in the studios.
1: All right, Deepak, thanks so much for joining us with that. And we have time now for us to slip into a short break. On the other side, we'll move away from all the politics. Delhi has a new election, and this time the candidates are dogs.

0: 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As global equations shift, Prime Minister Narendra Modi will lead the conversation at the NDTV World Summit 2026 to decode the shifts, redraw possibilities. 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
6: 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Are pure vermicelli. 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
0: This is a world between orders. 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

0: The next chapter of the NDTV Golf Pro-Am begins here. Bigger, bolder, teeing off across India. The course of champions. The conversation.
1: Welcome back. Delhi has a new election, and this time the candidates are dogs. 64 of the capital's fattest dogs are competing for the title, with voters choosing their favorites online. The grand finale is on the 29th. Watch this report for the details.
2: Delhi is in election mode once again, but this time there are no politicians, no manifestos, and no promises. The candidates have four legs, and their biggest qualification is being very, very fat. Welcome to Delhi's fattest dog competition. Inspired by Alaska's famous Fat Bear Week, the Fat Dogs of Delhi competition has turned the capital's chonkiest canines into full-fledged candidates. From Rohini to Lajpat Nagar, the contestants come with names that deserve their own headlines. Kutta Singh from Rohini in particular has been quite the campaign machinery. Posters have been doing the rounds, supporters are asking people to vote. And even Blinkit has thrown its weight behind the Rohini heavyweight, Kutta Singh. The voting happens through Instagram polls. One dog advances, another goes home. No exit polls, no opinion polls. Just one very important question. Who is Delhi's fattest dog? The competition reaches its grand finale on September 29. Until then, Delhi has a new political question to settle. Aayega to Kutta Singh hi? Bureau report for NDTV.
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0: 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When it really matters. This is a world between orders. Uncertain. Unwritten. As global equations shift, Prime Minister Narendra Modi will lead the conversation at the NDTV World Summit 2026 to decode the shifts, redraw possibilities. 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

Hello and welcome. You're watching Breaking Ground. I'm Gargi Rawat. Coming up ahead, the Delhi slapgate row is escalating. This after Delhi Minister Parvesh Verma was seen on camera slapping a man. A complaint has now been filed against the minister. Aam Aadmi Party has hit the streets demanding action. They're asking that Parvesh Verma be arrested. Parvesh Verma, on his part, has claimed that the man who is an AAP worker had abused his family. But is the public really buying it? And does that excuse the physical assault by the minister? All that and more coming up ahead. First, a look at the headlines we're tracking. Tension in Ujjain over the proposed shifting of a mosque for road widening ahead of the Simhastha 2028. Heavy police deployment in place with tear gas fired and protests. The mosque authority's plea comes up before the Madhya Pradesh High Court. A complaint has been filed against Delhi Minister Parvesh Verma for slapping a man as Aam Aadmi Party hits the streets. Verma counters the allegations and now Rahul Gandhi has joined the war of words with a vote chori attack. All right, a break.

0: Breaking news now coming in from Ujjain, where we're getting you these visuals straight from the area and outside of the mosque where violence has broken out, clashes. Remember, this is tension and ruckus over the proposed demolition of a part of a mosque there in Ujjain. And in fact, as you can see, that ruckus once again taking place earlier today. Also, tear gas was fired and lathi charge took place against the protesters, who the police say were also stone pelting against the police. Now, this tension has been taking place in the area over this proposed demolition of a partial demolition of the historic Shahi Masjid. The Congress has also spoken on this and said the Shahi Masjid is 600 years old. How can it be demolished? However, earlier today, there was a clarification by the city Qazi as well as the DM of Ujjain, who claimed that the matter has been settled, that there was an agreement that was arrived at 4 a.m. and that the mosque authorities themselves, the mosque committee, will be relocating that portion of the mosque. That is what has been said. The Qazi, in fact, is saying and asking for the public not to fall for any rumor mongering or listen to any of these any of the rumors that are floating in the area. But as you can see, a lot of tension. Let's go across to Tanushree now for more. And Tanushree, so more, you know, we can see that the situation once again has got heated, and lathi is also taking place. Tear gas is being fired.
1: Again, Madhya Pradesh Ujjain for Sihas 2028 work has been started, and for that road widening work projects have been proposed, and a 900 meter long road has been proposed to become 15 meter wide. And for the same, today in Ujjain, it was observed for the Shahi Masjid that is 600 years old. People from the community started gathering around the mosque protesting against the administration and the police against the removal of the power of the mosque. It was also observed that people gathered around the mosque, police was deployed, and tear gases were also fired because people started stone pelting on the police, and the clash was observed between the two groups. And for controlling the group, the community group, police was forced to use the tear gases. And in the morning, it was also seen that the message was delivered from the Sheher Qazi and also from the administration, claiming that the issues related to the mosque was resolved last night itself. And the Sheher Qazi also urged people to not hear to the rumors and to not spread the rumors on social media or any media platform. And along with that, the recent video was also seen where people from the community started demolishing the part of the mosque. And for the same, right now talking about the situation in Ujjain where the road widening project has been proposed. Even now, people have been gathered around the mosque area, and police is trying to have a conversation with them. Yagami.
0: That's right. And Tanushree, though we did hear earlier how the city Qazi and the DM have said that an agreement was arrived at, obviously they worked through the night to arrive at that agreement at 4 a.m. or something. They you know, came to an agreement over how the mosque authority, I beg your pardon, was the one that is going to be doing the shifting. However, clearly there's a lot of confusion and chaos and rumors that are taking place on the ground. How is the authorities planning to spread this message to the crowds there?
1: Yeah, Qazi, the authorities and the Sheher Qazi have been trying to spread the message, where they are saying that last night itself the issues regarding to the mosque was resolved with the community people, and the representatives were having a conversation with the administration. And along with Sheher Qazi, the DM of Ujjain has also made a message for the people residing in Ujjain, claiming that they should not hear the rumors that have been spread on social media platforms, and one must not go to the areas of the market or the area nearby to the mosque to spread the rumors and to not be a part of this chaos. And it was also observed in the morning when the police was deployed in the area, when the police was present at the mosque, when the demolition team arrived for the demolition of the part of the mosque. Many people from the community gathered over there protesting against the administration, and also for the road widening projects that have been started in Ujjain. Many religious centers, many religious buildings, mostly seven religious buildings, have been removed, and people themselves has helped the administration to remove the building. But

now when the question arises for the Shahi Masjid in Ujjain, which is 600 year old, the people from the community was protesting, and since morning police was deployed, but also administration have been

0: Pilgrim city of Ujjain, which is among the Dwadash Jyotirlingas of Lord Shiva. And because of this project, around 10 temples were also moved from that particular stretch. But in the night at around 4 a.m. early in the morning, an agreement was reached between the Muslim community members, the Imam of the Shahi Masjid, as well as the city administration. But again in the morning, many people gathered in the area. They started stone pelting, and then police, responded by lathi charge and tear gas shells. Again, some miscreants, they started stone pelting, in which few police personnel were also got injured, and the lathi charge, few protesters also got injured. And again, the Shahar Qazi, as well as the city district magistrate, they are appealing for peace. They're saying that don't believe in rumors. An agreement has been reached, and they're acting accordingly, because a petition was also dismissed by the Indore High Court, and again an appeal is pending before the division bench of the High Court.
1: Right, Anurag, but clearly there's a lot of distrust on the ground, as you was informing us that there was an agreement that was arrived at after negotiations overnight at around 4 a.m. We'll continue to monitor the situation, but once again, as you can see, there violence has flared, there's unrest rather has flared there in Ujjain over this particular issue. Efforts are being made to spread the news that an agreement has been arrived at. Well, moving on to news now from Punjab, where at the lovely professional university, once again, violence broke out overnight. This is the second time in 24 hours that there was violence at LPU. And this is, remember, over rumors of a rape that took place on the campus. And there you can see again, once again, there was, arson as well that took place, and damage to the university, as well as reports of cops being injured. So once again, vandalism taking place, campus, parts of the campus set ablaze, vehicles torched as well. Now, many of the students are leaving the university. The police were deployed in large numbers to bring the situation under control. And amid the unrest, LPU suspended regular classes for 10 days, with a large number of students packing their bags and heading home. Punjab Chief Minister Bhagwant Mann has ordered strict action against those responsible for the LPU violence. And after the Chief Minister's directive, the DGP visited the spot to assess the situation. On the other hand, LPU Dean Saurabh Lakhanpal has blamed anti-social elements, saying that the university suspects a conspiracy against it.
2: Discharged police vehicle narrates the story of unrest inside lovely professional university campus. Day before yesterday, protests was triggered by unverified social media report about alleged sexual assault of one of the students inside the campus. Immediately after that, the agitated students, they came out of their classroom, they went on rampage, they vandalized the university, they broke glass panes, and then yesterday, some of the students came out on National Highway, they blocked a road. Police tried to disperse them. Some of the agitated students, they started pelting stone, they even hurled bottle. That was the time when police resorted to cane charging. And some students, they even burnt police vehicles. They did not even spare this motorbike. Police had to resort to cane charging to disperse those students. But now things after 48 hours are limping back to normal. Heavy deployment of police is around LPU campus. Advisory has already been issued. Classwork has been suspended for 10 days, and students had been asked to go back to their respective places with the consent of their parents. Those who have to stay back in hostel, the advisory has been issued that they should not amplify any unverified report appearing on social media. You can see how they tried to break the barrier that was raised by the police yesterday when they disrupted traffic. But now the traffic has been restored and things are limping back to normal. Yesterday, traffic here in this area had come to a screeching halt. So far as the police is concerned, already a fire has been lodged. SIT has been constituted to make the process transparent and accountable. Seen outside lovely professional university campus looks like a battleground. You can see there's a heavy deployment of police personnel trying to ensure that no law and order problem takes place. And area has been almost converted into fortress. Additional reinforcement has been called after yesterday's incident when some of the police vehicles were burnt by agitated students. And you

0: 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Swadisht, sehatmand, har roz.
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0: 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Unwritten. As global equations shift, Prime Minister Narendra Modi will lead the conversation at the NDTV World Summit 2026. 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

0: Welcome back. Delhi has a new election, and this time it's not political. The candidates are dogs. 64 of the capital's fattest dogs are competing for the title, with voters choosing their favorites online. The grand finale is set for the 29th of September. Take a look at this report on the candidates.
1: Delhi is in election mode once again, but this time there are no politicians, no manifestos, and no promises. The candidates have four legs, and their biggest qualification is being very, very fat. Welcome to Delhi's fattest dog competition. Inspired by Alaska's famous Fat Bear Week, the Fat Dogs of Delhi competition has turned the capital's chonkiest canines into full-fledged candidates. From Rohini to Lajpat Nagar, the contestants come with names that deserve their own headlines. Kutta Singh from Rohini in particular has been quite the campaign machinery. Posters have been doing the rounds, supporters are asking people to vote, and even Blinkit has thrown its weight behind the Rohini heavyweight, Kutta Singh. The voting happens through Instagram polls. One dog advances, another goes home. No exit polls, no opinion polls. Just one very important question. Who is Delhi's fattest dog? The competition reaches its grand finale on September 29. Until then, Delhi has a new political question to settle. Aayega to Kutta Singh hi? Bureau report for NDTV.
0: All right, so very cute competition there. Though I don't know if we should be encouraging chonky dogs. That's it for me for the moment. Thanks so much for watching. Goodbye.

0: 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It's not just about the game. It's the mindset, the focus, and the instinct to compete. That's why at the NDTV AM Green IGPL Pro-Am, that's the difference. The course of champions, conversation of leaders.
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2: Hello viewers, thank you for tuning into the Southern View. In this segment, we'll bring you all the updates from down south. We're joined by Deepak Bopanna from Bengaluru, Ritu from Bengaluru, and Ashish from Andhra Pradesh and Telangana, and also Sam Daniel from Chennai. To begin news with from Tamil Nadu, it's about Chief Minister C. Joseph Vijay, where he had launched the Thai Maman Tanga Modiram Thittam, which literally translated as Maternal Uncle Gold Ring Scheme. In this scheme, Chief Minister a while ago distributed, given a 1 gram of golden ring to all newborn babies in Tamil Nadu. The scheme is aimed to improve health sectors in Tamil Nadu and also to improve more pregnancy delivery in government hospitals. Chief Minister himself, where we are right now in government Madurai Rajaji Government Hospital, he himself inaugurated the scheme and also provided gold rings to newborn babies. And also on the other hand, opposition parties also have criticized the specific scheme, saying that the government should give more focus in terms of improving the health sector across Tamil Nadu, government hospitals across Tamil Nadu. But however, TVK government gave clarification, saying that they are giving focus on such aspects also. But this scheme is aimed to improve government hospitals' footfalls in terms of deliveries for women. And on the other hand, Chief Minister himself in Madurai had visited Madurai Rajaji Government Hospital also. This scheme is named after Thai Maman, which is traditionally well connected with Tamil Nadu tradition, especially in villages where Thai Maman role, maternal uncle role, is seen as a look after a prestigious role where mother's brother will give some kind of gifts during achievements or any happy moments to niece and nephew. So in a way, the Vijay also has been projecting himself as an uncle or mama just before 2026 elections, and also projecting himself as a brother to all women in Tamil Nadu. So this is one of the key poll promises of TVK party also, Thai Maman Thanga Modiram scheme. Now Chief Minister has launched this scheme. Under the scheme, all newborn babies will get 1 gram of gold ring with a certain condition. The beneficiary should be should hold a permanent address in Tamil Nadu, and they should have registered under certain they should have that unique identification number also. So under these category, all the newborn babies in government hospital will get a 1 gram gold ring. Let's listen into what exactly beneficiaries had to say regarding this, and also political reactions which we have lined up for you. How was the moment when you received a gold ring, when your baby received a gold ring from Chief Minister Vijay?
3: I really feel very lucky because this is the very first day, but we are getting the gold ring from our CM, so in his hand. So I feel very grateful for this and very thankful for him.
2: You spoke with Chief Minister?
3: Yeah.
2: What was the conversation?
3: He said baby was cute, she's sleeping, so he hesitated to take her. But I said it is her movement, so you have to carry her today. So I just give her to him. He carry and he give her name. 3 times he pronounced like Krithini, Krithini, Krithini.
2: What did she give you?
3: Krithini.
2: Krithini, yeah. Okay.
3: I felt grateful. Thanks.
2: Okay, inna Chief Minister vandu inda scheme eppadi helpful ah irukum nenikireenga?
4: ஏழை மக்களுக்கு ரொம்ப ஹெல்ப்ஃபுல்லாக இருக்கும். ஏன்னா இப்போ தங்க விலை வந்து எகிரிக்கிட்டே போகிறப்போ அவங்களுக்கு ரொம்ப ரொம்ப ஹெல்ப்ஃபுல்லாக இருக்கும் ஏழை மக்களுக்கு. ஏன்னா ஏழை மக்கள் தான் மேக்ஸிமம் 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

0: Well, there's some breaking news over the Veeramani Pokso case. Over to my colleague, Vijay.
1: Some that tried, you know, another Pokso case, Veeramani also has become one of the poll issue ahead of this bi-poll scheduled for Madurandagam and Tharaburam, where TVK has been using Veeramani Pokso case to target DMK, previous DMK government, saying that DMK tried to hide the Pokso case and tried to close the Pokso Veeramani case without proper investigation. Even Chief Minister Joseph Vijay, who was part of a campaign in Madurandagam constituency, also made similar remarks. He also raised question towards former Chief Minister M.K. Stalin, why DMK has not acted when the complaint was given in the year 2024. He also demanded former Chief Minister M.K. Stalin to speak on this issue. But however, DMK has been continuously denying all the allegations raised by TVK leaders, including Chief Minister Joseph Vijay. On the other hand, as we this morning, DMK senior leader and treasurer T.R. Balu has written a letter to SIT urging SIT to summon Chief Minister and Minister Adav Arjuna and CTR Nirmal Kumar over the allegation made by CM and other two ministers against DMK. The point raised by DMK leader T.R. Balu is, as three leaders are rising deliberately, they are falsely accusing DMK over the Pokso Veeramani case, but DMK is nowhere connected to this. Even CTR Nirmal Kumar has said DMK got lumps of money to cover up the case. So these are all false allegations. So SIT Special Investigation Team should summon Chief Minister and two ministers to obtain all the evidences, as they are alleging DMK as a role in it. If so, they should give all the evidences to SIT. So in a way, T.R. Balu has written a letter to SIT urging SIT to summon Chief Minister and other two ministers, Adav Arjuna and CTR Nirmal Kumar. We have to wait how TVK going to respond to this, as this has become another poll issue for Dharapuram and Madurandagam bi-poll constituency. Bi-poll also, Sam. That's all we have from Tamil Nadu. More news from Andhra Pradesh and Telangana. Over to you, Ashish.
2: Thank you, Vijay. In fact, in Hyderabad, there was a slight tension and commotion outside the enforcement director office here in Bashir Bagh locality when BRS leaders and workers, they gathered to protest against one investigation against Telangana Congress Minister, Revenue Minister, Pongoletti Srinivas Reddy. Remember in September 2024, on 27 and 28 September, there was two-day raid conducted by the Enforcement Directorate on the premises allegedly linked to the Telangana Congress Minister, who is also holds in charge of revenue as well as INPR Publicity Department. And these two-day raid triggered a massive political allegation, blame game by the K.T. Rama Rao and the BRS party. That time also in 2024, BRS had alleged that there is a certain kind of Congress party and its leadership and BJP is not supporting the enforcement directorate raid, and they are trying to hide to demolish this case, and they are supporting the Congress government here in Telangana and the corrupt minister of Telangana Congress. That was the allegation made by the BRS that time. Now K.T. Rama Rao, the BRS working president, former minister in Telangana government, he has again raised the issue. He asked that 2 years after that particular raid on Pongoletti Srinivas Reddy, so far Enforcement Directorate has not clarified the action or investigation it did on the minister. In fact, today, BRS leaders, MLAs and MLCs, along with workers, they reached to the Bashir Bagh Enforcement Directorate office, and there they wanted to meet ET officials. Initially, Hyderabad police denied them the permission. Later on, a small delegation led by MLA and MLCs, they've been allowed to meet ET officials. They have submitted, the BRS leaders have submitted a representation to ET officials demanding and seeking clarification on the investigation. This particular issue has triggered again a political fight between ruling Congress and opposition DRS. For more news and update, now we will go to Bangalore, where Deepak will bring details update related to Karnataka.
3: Well, thank you, Ashish. And as far as Karnataka government and its leaders are concerned, time and again, the Congress guarantees comes back into the limelight. And more often than not, it's their own leaders who flag concerns about the guarantees and how it's affecting development, it's affecting, demands that need to be met but cannot be met because of financial strain and much more. In the latest, it's Minister H.C. Balakrishna who was trying to pacify a group of disabled people who are protesting in Ramanagara. They were there to give him a memorandum. At that point in time, he expresses somewhere helplessness. He says he's become the minister for the first time and he says he understands the situation of the finances in the state. And he says whether or not the guarantees are required, the government is giving them. And because of which there is a financial stress of the government and they're trying to manage it. When asked about a defense from the Deputy Chief Minister of Karnataka, he says, well, yes, it's no secret that there is a financial burden, but they are managing it very efficiently. But it's the BJP which time and again says this really exposes the state of affairs and development is taking a back seat in the state. Let's listen to these reactions that are coming in.
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3: Several Muslim leaders, of course, today met AICC President Mallikarjun Kharge. My colleague Ritu will take you through the development.
7: Well, that's right, Deepak. You see, of course, the Muslim leaders delegation met AICC Chief Mallikarjun Kharge here in Bengaluru's residence. In fact, now there you have the Muslim community basically has demanded for the huge representation in the upcoming boards as well as the corporation members list for that matter. Also for that matter, the director's position as well. Now, apart from that, Deepak, as you know that, almost that of 5 MLC positions are also vacant here in Karnataka. Now, that's where you have the Muslim leaders who have also requested the AICC Chief Mallikarjun Kharge to ensure to it that the maximum of these leaders happens to be from this particular community. Now, this whole delegation, in fact, was led by N.A. Harris, in fact, who's also the president of this particular forum. On our screens are the visuals of this particular meet that was held with the AICC Chief Mallikarjun Kharge, where UT Khadar, you have N.A. Harris, you also have the Congress MLC Salim Ahmed as well, and other leaders, in fact, who have met the AICC Chief and have requested for the same. Now, remember, just, in fact, a month later, where that the Muslim community has also expressed its disappointment for not having maximum of that the community ministers. Now, this is where that they're really finding an opportunity as well now, because D.K. Shikumar, remember, viewers, in fact, the Chief Minister of Karnataka remains to be in Delhi. Now, what kind of discussions are really going to be held there? That would be important for us to wait and watch out. And of course, here at NDTV, we will continue to track all the details. But let's now just go back to my colleague Deepak Bopanna, who brings us more news from the state.
3: Yes, Ritu, stay with us because this is a very important story, viewers. A few weeks ago, the health department and the Karnataka police came down quite heavily on a unit that was manufacturing medicines. And these were counterfeit medicines that were being rebranded with several companies that are multinational companies and then being sold to hospitals, and some of them were even given to ICUs. Now, this entire racket, of course, was something that needed to be exposed. An SIT was formed. A kingpin here named Prashant flew out of the country and he was in Azerbaijan. There were some issues pertaining up there to his travel back. And finally, after a lookout notice was issued, he's been brought back to India. He's now in Bengaluru. And right now, this is a big development in the case because the police believe that he could be very crucial in giving information as to how this entire network operated. Ritu, this is something that really matters to the people, doesn't it? Because fake medications flooding Bengaluru and this individual believed to be the kingpin. Tell us, as far as questioning him is concerned, how important is it and what sort of details could the police really unearth after questioning him?
7: Now, firstly, of course, Deepak, you see there, you have, in fact, the police was going to take him to the court and ask for the custody there. Again, for the depending on how many days of the custody that the police would really be able to get there, you have the interrogation basically taking place in this whole matter. But of course, this was a very big case that had come to light from Karnataka, where that in the Birdi, you see there was an unlicensed manufacturing unit that was really placed there, which was functioning as well without any sort of a proper license as well. Now, right, this whole incident came to a light. You see, where one of those laborers, in fact, went on to complain this about to the constable as well about the kind of powders that were being discharged there, the kind of tubes that were being discharged nearby the property. And later point, you see, you had the officials from the state's drug department going there and raiding this particular facility as well, and not less than almost of rupees 5 crore of that products were also seized. Most of them remain to be very branded medicines as well. But how that, you see, the duplicate medicine, for that matter, the repackaging was really done. The relabeling was also being done in this particular case. So yes, in all that, you had earlier the police arresting almost around 8 members. And he is the prime accused in this whole case. Now, that's what the police was really waiting as well, to take Prashant Babu into custody and interrogate to understand from where that he was really getting the repackaging and relabelings blueprints as well, to understand who were also the other members who were really linked to it, how that they were also being able to find out the customers in terms of the hospitals or individual customers as well in terms of medical shops too. So yes, in all this matter, various angles, the interrogation is going to be on in this. We will continue to track this more, but yes, Deepak.
3: Yeah. Right, we will of course keep a close watch. This man of course was brought in from Azerbaijan, where he was stuck for a few days because of certain diplomatic issues. Now, meanwhile, as far as the education policy is concerned, the Congress has always been in loggerheads with the centre as far as the NEP is concerned. Now, while all of this of course has been happening, B.S. Shivanna, a Congress MLC, has now written to the Prime Minister demanding that there should be one nation and one education system. He says that scrap SSLC board, ICSE board, IGCSE, CBSE board, and just have one form of education. And he has made this appeal to the Prime Minister, saying that it should be uniform and free from class LKG to 10th standard. Whether this is something that's feasible or not, it remains to be seen. Ritu, quite interesting that a Congress MLC suggests something like this. While somewhere a national education policy was aiming at something similar, the Congress leaders have been opposing it. But here you have a legislator who believes that there should be one nation and one education policy.
7: Well, very true. You see, with that, many such initiatives that we have seen of the government in the nation, whether it's about the one nation, one election, one nation, one ration card, one Aadhaar card, as well as in the form of an identity. Similarly, you have this Congress leader who has, in fact, gone a step ahead to suggest this particular, in the sector of an education this time, saying that why not to have a uniformed education system across, for that matter, while scrapping all that, the state boards, you have CBSE and the other boards as well. This will really provide a uniformed education as well, with the kind of a competition that's really growing for the students as well. This is somewhere really going to help them as well. But more importantly, you see, it's also about the consideration and the consultation as well that the government will really have to look into as well, because we've been seeing when we talk about the NEP as such, whether the policies of the NEP for that matter or are related to the language in terms of the NEP itself, there has been a huge controversy, the debatable political topic that for a long that we are seeing here in Karnataka. In fact, remember the Chief Minister Siddaramaiah, he was also somebody who had very publicly said that, you see, that the NEP needs to be scrapped and they would do this when they come to the power. And we did see what really happened as well in those terms. But now this particular matter might really spark a very different debate altogether. But where would this really lead to? That needs to be seen.
3: Yes, we'll keep a close track on all of these developments from Karnataka. That's all we have from here. But going back to my colleague Ashish, there's more news from Hyderabad.
2: Thank you, Deepak. In fact, in Hyderabad, which is also known as the capital of Telugu cinema and Southern cinema also, a movie, The Paradise, which was released last Friday, starred and the lead star is natural star Nani. The movie is creating all the buzz because one of the characters in this movie, which is played and acted by Priyadarshi himself, has a very close resemblance with former Chief Minister and DRS Supremo, KCR. And this particular resemblance has now attracted a lot of DRS supporters, including KT Rama Rao, DRS working president, and all the DRS leadership going to the theater and watching the movie. In fact, after watching the movie, KT Rama Rao hailed the director producer saying that this particular movie, which has the resemblance of KCR and which deals a fictional political drama, highlight the Telangana culture and Telangana politics. Watch this issue. More news and update after this break.
8: ఇదంతా మాలిక్ రాజు సాయం చేద్దామని చూసిన కలెక్టర్ అన్యాయం చెప్పేసి అడిగి తీసుకోవడలేదు. అంత గొప్ప సిస్టమ్ ఉన్నామన్నా
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1: 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Kutub Golf Course, Delhi. 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

0: The next chapter of the NDTV Golf Pro-Am begins here. Bigger, bolder, teeing off across India. The course of champions. The conversation of leaders. 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
0: 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When it really matters.
2: So the joke this morning is that we've got three Rafals on the NDTV summit. We've got one Rafal over here. We've got Kalyani Rafael Systems, which spoke earlier on. And the general, of course, just spoke about the Rafale aircraft as well. So that's purely a coincidence. But as far as this Rafale is concerned, what happened? You just woke up one day and decided you wanted to make a constellation of satellites? I mean, is that how it went?
3: It's actually not far from the reality. Look, we have been studying at a university. Myself, my co-founder, and a bunch of other students, and we were observing what we today refer to as a new space revolution. So a moment in time when students and professors around the world decided that satellites could be built in a bit of a more commercial fashion, significantly closer to consumer-like products. They would be built faster, they would be built at scale, and they would be developed faster. And that's indeed what has been happening, and we have been observing that situation. And then one day, I told Pekka, my co-founder, look, why don't we start a space company? Why don't we take advantage of what's happening today? We know that this is what the future is going to look like. We started, that was 12 years ago, and today we operate over 84 Seneca Aperture Radar satellites, which is the largest global constellation of such systems.
2: And between the 7th and 10th of May last year, you were looking at the subcontinent, right?
3: Yes, we have, among other places, but those particular 3 days have been of increased interest around this particular area.
2: Increased interest in double quotes. We're talking about Op Sindoor, of course, and Rafale all of a sudden had increased interest. But I'm going to probe you on this. You have been involved closely with the Indian Armed Forces during that period, right?
3: Look, we have. We have, in fact. We have been collaborating with the Indian Armed Forces now for several years. We are extremely proud of this collaboration. We have been happy to be supporting you in a variety of ways. I believe always that India and Europe are extremely aligned in its geopolitical interests, and as such, this is a collaboration that makes a lot of sense. We have been so happy to see the trade deal ultimately being signed between the Commission and India. This ultimately supports further the business relationship and the collaboration between the armed forces. As the French general has mentioned, there's a lot of things going on together. And when the Operation Cinder was taking place, we were already a provider. We, as mentioned, have an enormous amount of assets in space. You can imagine that if you are about to pick a place in the surroundings of India today, one of our satellites is going to be there within less than 1 hour. And a consecutive satellite is going to be there within an hour, and an hour, and an hour. So you can take tens of images a day, and those satellites take images no matter of weather conditions or time of day. So you're actually observing things in as close to near real times as possible. Now that obviously gives you informational advantage. And as the speakers today have been saying, you know, the person that can see first is the person that engages first, and ultimately the person that wins. Now, seeing is really the information advantage which you have to develop, and people are saying nowadays that the future conflicts will both start and end in space, because if you are going to win in space, as in the past if you're going to win in the air domain, you're going to have an advantage over your enemy in critical technologies which allow you to lead the conflict in a whole different way.
2: Rafael, you know, what we were discussing earlier on is also about something that's critical. The real-time targeting of areas using satellite-based information directly beamed onto aircraft which are already in the sky. It sounds like Star Trek, but it's something that you can do, right?
3: So I'd say it's something that's technologically possible, and indeed it has been tried. And it has been proven to be successful. I can maybe do a little bit of technical exercise over here. Look, a synthetic aperture radar satellite fundamentally measures the amount of time that it takes for the pulse to go to the ground and back, and it does it in an extremely precise way. The broader the bandwidth that it has, the more precise it is. And so, for instance, if you were to take our satellite, we are able to measure the position of a ground target with an about 3 meter accuracy once the image has been processed on the ground. 3 meters is very precise. It's precise enough to engage a target based on that image if you wanted to do so. Now, the tendency today is that not only the accuracy matters, but the latency matters too. We've been part of many different military exercises, both in Europe and externally. Actually, we've recently concluded exercises in Japan and Korea, some naval, some army exercises, where we've been showing delivery times from the satellite as low as 10 minutes. So you have a satellite flying over, it takes a picture, downlinks immediately to the ground station, artificial intelligence algorithms analyzes the targets, and you see what's going on in less than 10 minutes from the moment this image has been acquired. If you have a capability now to transfer this information to a plane, and that plane is potentially in the air, then the choice is yours, right? But this is what the future interconnected battlefield is going to look like, and that satellite-based information is going to be critical, because with a satellite, you can see way past the horizon.
2: And Rafael, we've got a model of one of your satellites over here. The solutions that you offer aren't just SAR imagery, it's also optical imagery, right? So each of these, or many of your satellites, if not all, are kitted with different sensors, right? Is that right?
3: Yeah, so of course today when you're talking to the customers, they are asking not for one type of information, but they are asking for a multi-domain informational awareness. And the future definitely is multi-sensor. We are working today with a variety of partners. We are working today internally to develop the newest technologies. And in fact, yes, we are trying to answer this demand of the customers and provide them synthetic aperture radar, but augmented as much with optical information as well as signal intelligence information, plus some other information that we are already working on. And I think that is definitely to be the future. I mean, we see this so-called a famous tip and cue configuration where you have one satellite system that's a broader area scanner, then you have a follow-on satellite system that exposes the details of the information that you're looking at, and then perhaps a confirmation comes from a third satellite that's flying in configuration. This is the future, what it's going to look like. Now, I think what's critical is not that that's what the future is going to look like, but the timeline by when we are going to get there. This is actually, in fact, what we are expecting to see next year. I think next year you're going to see constellations of satellites which aren't flying just randomly, independently, but there are constellations of clusters of satellites flying in formations, maintaining those formations in order to have an ability to tactically switch from one satellite to another. I think the moment you bring artificial intelligence into all of this, you're really going to see some amazing stuff.
2: You know, one of the, ISAI came into strong headlines recently when you signed, what, a 2 billion euro contract with Germany. It's one of the largest contracts for SAR imagery and other imagery ever, I would suggest. Could you tell us about that contract, what it envisions?
3: Yeah, of course. This contract is sort of like a watershed moment when it comes to space capabilities. It's both large in size, but there were large contracts in terms of dollar amount or euro amount here. But it's also large in terms of the quantity of the

0: satellites that's being procured. So we are talking about 40 satellite systems, so a constellation of 40 SAR satellites. We in fact know that that's just the first step of that contract, so this constellation potentially is going to grow larger. You have to imagine that the previous system that German armed forces had was 4 satellites, so we are talking about a 10x increase, and that just shows their desire to move away from just few single satellites into a system which we would call has a short revisit time or low latency time. So that's something that they are moving towards. Now, of course, the second bit about this contract is the deployment time. Here, from the moment of signing, and we have signed this contract 19th of December last year, till the moment all the satellites are in space, we're looking at less than 24 months. So you're deploying 20 satellites a year for 2 years, and then 2 years down the line, not only it's not like you just have started, you're actually done deploying. And suddenly you have the capability to revisit any place within European continent in less than 1 hour. Right? So there are those two things which are quite a bit of a watershed moment. And of course, the collaboration across the nations. We are not only deploying the satellites for the German armed forces, but we are in fact setting up a whole new manufacturing facility in Germany. Right? What Germany has asked us to do is to say, they said, look, we're not only interested in having the satellites, but we are interested in having a sovereign access in a resilient fashion, meaning that in case something happens, we can replenish those systems, we can modify those systems, we can work on those systems, and we want to have this on German soil in a controlled fashion. Now, this is actually exactly what we do. So we deploy systems like this into countries, including manufacturing facilities, including transfer of technology, including training local force. We employ local people, set up local offices. And once we are done deploying that contract, the nation is actually ready not only to operate their own systems, but sustain that operation irrespective of whatever geopolitical situation is ongoing.
1: So, Rafal, you talk about sovereign tasking. In other words, countries that you get into contracts with can use your technology to fulfill their requirements. But in the case of India, we've already got ISRO, we've got other Indian players. How exactly do you see yourself fitting into India's requirements?
0: Yeah, I think most countries which have been dealing with space for quite some time, like India or Germany, in fact, have already pre-existing ecosystem of one way, one sort of another. What I think we have to realize is that the small satellites and the new space type of satellites are not replacing anything as such. It's a little bit as the conversation that we were having that drone warfare isn't going to 100%, at least in a short period of time, replace fighter jets. That's why we are going forward with the sixth generation fighter, which is still meant. Those systems are highly complementary. Right. We, in fact, see ourselves once we are going to start our operations at scale over here in India, which is going to be reasonably soon, we are eager to start working very closely with Israel. I think both organizations have a lot that they can learn from one another. And look, I think from our perspective, the same as for our European organization, where the purpose and the main goal is to ensure that the European Union has capabilities allowing it to defend itself, we have a very similar goal over here in India, and Israel actually shares that goal with us, right? Ensuring that you have the capabilities over here that allow you to see first and be able to decide what you want to do is our first and foremost principle, and Israel is solving for the same problem. That's why working together is really going to help us solve this problem faster.
1: So building capability in India is something that you're focusing on, right? So how exactly are you doing that?
0: Look, we are indeed decided that we are going to make that move. From ICE's perspective, you know, the satellites are ultimately a global business. They are present everywhere. Once you launch a constellation, you're going to see every part of the globe, whether over here or Latin America. And we create those critical hubs where we start manufacturing and we start R&D. For us, when it comes to Global South and Asia Pacific, India is this place where we are going to create that hub. I guess this is partially linked to the fact that we have had an enormous success in hiring talent coming out of India. Across the 1,500 people that I say today, there's probably 150 people coming from India. They've been, some of them relocated from India, some relocated from other countries but are of Indian origin. Some are now relocating from where we have them today to our office in India in order to kickstart the operation over here. The idea is to bring here the capability, and the idea is to transfer the technology. The idea is to establish a manufacturing capability with fully Indianized supply chain as much as we can, and manufacture those satellites at scale. I can say that we know how to do it pretty quickly. We've started in Germany January 1st this year, and by end of this year, there's going to be satellites rolling out of the German facility. Our plan for India is similar, but we are trying to be faster.
1: And as I wrap this up, I'll sort of end with one of the questions I really wanted to get to. What exactly did you see inside Bholari and Jacobabad between on the 10th of May last year?
0: Look, we have seen a lot of interesting things. This is probably all I can say about this.
1: All right. Thank you so much for speaking to us, Rafal Modrzewski. He's young. The company is incredible. Satellite imagery has redefined warfare and so many other aspects of our lives. It's great to have you over here in India and join us on NDTV. Thank you very much.
0: Thank you.
2: All right, let's get you more from the NDTV Defence Summit. And the Indian Air Force is preparing for fifth generation warfare, but says it cannot wait for the future to address today's threats. Speaking at NDTV Defence Summit, Deputy Chief of Air Staff, Air Marshal Tejpal Singh, said India must build the architecture now with autonomous systems, distributed sensing and resilient communications, even as it prepares for fifth generation and beyond.
3: The future of air warfare will become a contest for decision superiority, and air warfare, I can say this without doubt, will be at the heart of this contest. You know, we keep speaking of fifth and sixth generation. While I will keep referring to fifth generation, I think it is very important to keep in mind that it is this definition of fifth, fourth, 4.5, six is not crucial. What is important is what is that operational capability that we are looking at, which is going to give us that edge over our adversary. So whenever we talk of fifth and sixth generation, there is always a tendency to focus only on the platform. Yes, the platform remains at the center, but I think there is a lot more that goes into this definition. And it is important to understand that this change is happening both inside and outside the platform. And that is something that we need to address and keep in mind. The requirement, let me put down the basic requirement, is to build a balanced and adaptable combat ecosystem in which you have fifth generation aircraft, advanced fourth generation platforms, manned and autonomous systems, long-range weapons, electronic warfare, space-based capabilities, and integrated networks which reinforce one another. The aircraft, let me put this down, remains the key element, but now it is part of a much larger combat system, and this is the essence of fifth generation battle space. Before we transit to fifth generation and the next generation of battle space, it is important to address the immediate operational requirements. Therefore, we cannot stop inducting capability today while we wait for that ideal future force to emerge 20 years from now. So our challenges are actually more demanding. Firstly, we have to fight with what we have, induct what we urgently need, and at the same time, build the architecture for what is going to come next, keeping in mind the threat in our battle space. And that is how we should shape how we think about fifth generation and beyond. Let me put a very simple hypothesis. Today, in the fourth generation, 4.5, whatever we call it, you have an aircraft with a missile on board, senses, detects a target on his own radar, and he fires his weapon to take down the threat. But that is not going to be the case as we move forward. You will have an aircraft carrying the weapon whose radar is switched off. The hostile threat is being detected by an AWACS, AEWC, a ground-based sensor. And this indication is thereafter reinforced by, say, a passive RF sensor. And another airborne platform may thereafter contribute another piece of the puzzle. Space-based surveillance may provide a wider context. And software will correlate all these inputs and finally establish sufficient confidence that is an hostile track. And based on that, the fighter will fire his missile, and he would never have actually switched on his sensors. And that is something which is the precise requirement of the next generation.
4: This is a world between orders. Uncertain. Unwritten. As global equations shift, Prime Minister Narendra Modi will lead the conversation at the NDTV World Summit 2026 to decode the shifts, redraw possibilities. NDTV World Summit 2026, a world between orders. 22nd and 23rd October, New Delhi.
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1: 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The next chapter of the NDTV Golf Pro-Am begins here. Bigger, bolder, teeing off across India. The course of champions. 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The NDTV AM Green IGPL Golf Pro-Am. 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Meetha ya namkeen, chahe jaise khao, 100% suji se bani, aur pure vermicelli, swadisht, sehatmand, har roz.
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watching NDTV with me, Raisha Sehgal. There's lots planned for you on the show, but first a quick check on the headlines. For a second time in 24 hours, protests at LPU over alleged sexual assault claims turned violent, with students vandalizing campus property and clashing with police. Protesters set parts of campus property and buildings on fire as the unrest escalated through the night. Tensions in Ujjain over the proposed shifting of a mosque for road widening ahead of Simhastha 2028. Heavy police deployment is in place with tear gas fired amid protests. The mosque authority's plea will come up before the Madhya Pradesh High Court. The Delhi slapgate row is escalating. A complaint has now been filed against Minister Parvesh Verma for slapping a man. As Aam Aadmi Party hit the streets, Verma has countered the allegations. And now, Rahul Gandhi has joined the war of words with a vote chori attack. Tamil Nadu Chief Minister Vijay launches Thamai Mana Thanga Modiram scheme in Madurai, offering 1 gram, 22 carat gold rings to eligible newborns in government hospitals. British police have arrested 5 men near RAF Fort on suspicion of preparing a terror attack after explosives were reportedly found in vehicles near the US-used base. Trump says the suspects were looking to do big damage. Authorities are also probing a possible Iran link. Silver glory for India at Asian Games. India's medal tally rise continues. Shooter Isha Singh clinches silver in 20-meter pistol shooting at Nagoya in Japan.

0: And we'll be starting off with some breaking news. Day after violence, LPU, the students of lovely professional universities, have now met with the management. The police now say that the students claim that outsiders' role were involved in this. Police goes on to say that the students say that the outsiders damaged the property. And as we speak, all classes have also been suspended at LPU. I want to go across to Pradeep Datta, who's been tracking the story very closely. Pradeep, what more can you tell us? We are learning that the police has said that students have claimed that the outsiders have damaged the property and vandalism, as a massive student protest has now escalated into a damaging property and vandalism that we're witnessing right now, Pradeep.
1: Yes, since morning we had been interacting with the senior police officer. What they have told, that it was because of unverified message that triggered protest. Initially, the protests were peaceful. All of a sudden, it took the unruly turn. What actually the students have told the police is that some outsiders came inside. They were holding swords, they were holding with them rods, and they were the one who went on rampage and resorted to vandalism. They said that after that, it was like a free for all, and nobody knew that who were the students, because many of them were wearing masks. So it was not clear whether some of them were students, some of them were outsiders. So this led to the problem, and it continued for about 48 hours. And we saw that there was a clash between the police and also the students on Fagwara, Jalandhar Highway. That led to lathi charge, and finally, after cane charging, students got agitated. They said some of them even burnt the vehicle. So what actually the students are saying, that initially it was a peaceful protest, it was the outsiders who came inside. That's what actually even the LPU authorities are also saying. They are saying that some antisocial elements, they were trying to instigate students. They were the one who were behind this, orchestrating this protest inside the campus, and they are saying that some people are trying to tarnish image of university. That's what actually the authorities are maintaining. So police is right now investigating. Director General of Police was here on the spot. He interacted with police officials. He also addressed the media person. He said already a fire has been lodged. The special investigation team is looking into all the aspects, and they're also seeing the similarity between what really happened in Chitkara and what really happened here at LPU, because they feel that the similar kind of a template was replicated here also. They felt there also the rumour spread, and after that there was a protest. And here also in the, saw that it was one verified message that led to protest, and finally there was arson from the student side, and the property was also damaged. So they are looking into all the aspects there. Accordingly, they will try to find out whether there was a kind of a conspiracy or not. So all the angles will be looked into. But all I can say right now, the only good news is that after 48 hours, finally, the life is limping back to normalcy. And what actually the university authorities are trying to do, they are trying to reconstruct and rebuild all the damaged infrastructure at war footing pace. So

0: ਜਸਪਾਲ ਔਰ ਪ੍ਰੋ ਚਾਂਸਲਰ ਮੈਡਮ ਸੀਗੇ ਔਰ ਇਹਨਾਂ ਦੇ ਰਜਿਸਟਰ ਲਖਨਪਾਲ ਸੀਗੇ ਸਟੂਡੈਂਟਸ ਵੱਲੋਂ ਉਹਨਾਂ ਦੇ ਸੱਤ ਰਿਪ੍ਰੈਜੈਂਟੇਟਿਵ ਸੀਗੇ ਸਟੂਡੈਂਟ ਦੀ ਜਿਹੜੀ ਕਮੇਟੀ ਹੈ ਬੜੀ ਵਧੀਆ ਮਾਹੌਲ 'ਚ ਮੀਟਿੰਗ ਹੋਈ ਹੈ ਔਰ ਉਹਨਾਂ ਨੇ ਕੁਛ ਉਹਨਾਂ ਦੀ ਲੋਜਿਸਟਿਕਸ ਨੂੰ ਲੈ ਕੇ ਡਿਮਾਂਡ ਸੀਗੀਆਂ ਹੋਸਟਲ ਦੀ ਫੈਸਿਲਿਟੀਜ਼ ਨੂੰ ਲੈ ਕੇ ਕੁਛ ਇਸ਼ੂਜ਼ ਸੀਗੇ ਔਰ ਬੈਟਰ
1: Naveen Singla, the DIG of Jalandhar, has clearly said that they're probing this matter. If I can come back to you, Pradeep, as we speak, an SIT team has been formed, and we're also learning that 2,000 police personnel have been deployed around the university to ascertain what actually happened.
2: Yes, just a short while back, I was inside the campus. Also, we saw that almost the campus has been turned into fortress. Large number of police personnel are deployed, and even the jammers had been installed so that they can block the internet facility because they do not want any kind of rumors to be spread, because it was because of one unverified video message that triggered protest. And finally, there was a problem for about 48 hours, and we saw the clashes between the police and the students. And so they are investigating the matter. Director General of Police also said the same thing, that SIT is looking into all the aspects, and they will be trying to find out from all angles what really had happened, because we have already seen the politics have started, because we have seen BJP is trying to put blame on Aam Aadmi Party. They are saying that basically Ashok Mittal, who is the owner of this university, was earlier
1: Pradeep, stay with me. I'm going to go across to Harsimrat Kaur Badal from Shiromani Akali Dal, who's joining me live. Ma'am, what do you have to say about this the incident that has happened at LPU, where a student has perhaps been raped by an outsider? Your initial thoughts on this, and what perhaps is the party doing about it?
3: Under this Aam Aadmi government, and especially under our drunkard Chief Minister Bhagwant Mann, the law and order in Punjab has totally collapsed in the last 5 years. Starting from the year that they took over, where a renowned singer Sidhu Moosewala was gunned down mercilessly because this crazy government put up, Bhagwant Mann put up his tweet saying, "I have withdrawn all his security," and announced it to the entire world, and his assailant came and shot him. Starting from then, down to hand grenades being thrown at police stations, schools, hospitals, everybody being told that it's going to get blown up, rocket launchers being launched at Sarkari buildings, grenades at police stations, all kinds of things have been happening in Punjab, where the industry is running away from Punjab. And now the pitch is that in our education institutions, it was Chatkara University 2 days ago, I mean yesterday, what has happened in LPU is absolutely shocking, where a student should get raped inside the premises, and instead of taking strict action, they try to cover up the whole thing, where the government is saying nothing, the police is saying nothing, the children had to sit on the highway to block the highway to get their grievances heard. And the girl was told that there's no signs of her. She's been told to go home, or where she's been taken, nobody knows. And nobody is giving an explanation. One is only hearing from the student. And then what is most shocking is that the police, the merciless and the violent way that they beat up the girl students, where the visuals were there for everybody to see. What business does a male cop have beating up girl students like that? And now the students are catching outsiders who have come in with petrol bombs and lathis and weapons and all. Is the police sleeping over there, or are they only there to beat up the students? What is going on in Punjab? This home minister, come chief minister, the drunkard Guru Dokhi Bhagwant Mann needs to answer, and if he has no answers, he must resign.
1: Right, ma'am. As far as the probe is concerned, Punjab is witnessing a lot of mayhem, this drug menace, and this what has come out of Lavi Professional University. The Chief Minister Bhagwant Mann has ordered a strict action, and the DGP has said there appears to be a possible role of outsiders. But just before elections in the state, we're witnessing a massive chaos and mayhem in the state of Punjab.
3: Most of all, the outsiders who are sitting like vultures in Punjab is this Aam Aadmi Party Kejriwal.

0: house with her parents and all over there at all Sarkari costs, everything charged to the exchequer and to the people of Punjab. There are 11 houses, Sarkari houses, a certain house is all given to outsiders. Every outsider sitting in every mantri's house, and the Punjab government and the people of Punjab playing for it. So outsiders have taken hold of Punjab. There's no two ways about it. And it is these very outsiders who Manish Sisodia from the stage tells his starters, Saam, Dham, Dand, Bhed, Mar, Koot, Jo karna hai, election jeetna hai. So 4 months left to election, it is clear what these luteras from Delhi, these looters who have taken hold of our state under the drunkard chief minister who is just a rubber stamp and nothing more, has really auctioned off Punjab to these looters from Delhi. And yes, these outsiders are doing all kinds of things, which is clear for everyone to see. Look at the last 72 hours. GMADA, which is the Greater Mohali Authority, which takes land from farmers at peanuts and sells it to big fat builders at 10 times the price, depriving Punjab of the money. 10,000 crores worth of corruption is estimated as per ED in GMADA. That people had not got over when we got to hear that our government houses of our ministers have been taken over by all outsiders. The Gayatri Vishnoi case and all right. The others got exposed. Then the Chitkara University happened. Then the LPU. This is just 72 hours. And before that, it is Dr. Gurpreet Kaur, wife of Bharat Pan, who let a rapist out of jail and sent abroad by taking 5 crore bribe, which came out from the court. Then the claimant and his OSC, who ED has written 5 times to the DGP, saying that arrest the ED, arrest the OSC of Bhagwant Mann sitting in Bhagwant Mann's house, who's taking money for all kinds of transfers of every kind of officer, and no action has been taken. And the DGP himself is a temporary DGP. He knows he can get kicked out any minute because he doesn't even have the authority of a full-fledged DGP. Now, why has the Home Minister Bhagwant Mann not got a full-fledged DGP? And what is a temporary DGP going to do? Who anyway can trying to get transferred out of Punjab as soon as he can.
1: Your party, the Shiromani Akali Dal, has attacked Bhagwant Mann government over the mishandling of the situation. You've given us a lowdown of all that's happening in Punjab, from drug menace to what is actually happening at lovely professional university with all the mayhem and chaos. What are some concrete steps at this point of time that Punjab actually needs on ground?
0: Basically, Punjab needs a full-fledged DGP. It needs a chief minister, come home minister, who doesn't get drunk at 8 a.m. in the morning, who is at least in his senses. He's not even been to the secretariat even once in the last 1 year. What kind of state is being run? Because it's been outsourced to the Sisodias and the Kejriwals and the Satinder Jains. And you know what they did in Delhi. They're doing exactly the same thing here. Starting from the liquor scam, the same scam, which I even raised in the parliament also. The Punjab is being looted. Daylight robbery is happening. And if rapists are being let off for 5 crores from the CM's house, then why are we surprised that drugs has reached each and every street? You can imagine how much they are earning out of the people of the drug lords, which Bhagwant Mann said that as Kejriwal gave a guarantee, I will finish drugs in Punjab in 4 months. And Bhagwant Mann says, I will catch the big magarmach crocodiles. Which crocodile has he caught? Anyone who opens their mouth in the CM's own district, you know that Gulzar Singh, that poor laborer who raised his voice in front of the finance minister, that my son does drugs every day. You say you're finished. Why don't you finish it? And the guy was beaten and black and blue by the police. A fellow took poison and killed himself. Or that Mohanjeet Singh of Shero village, where he got onto the roof of his house and showed a black flag to the CM, who in this closed door meeting, which was taking place with his supporters and voters, when no outsider was, I showed a black flag and you finishing drugs, and the fellow was beaten up by police and given a current electric shock where his whole body turned blue. This is what happens if someone asks a question. Any channel, any media person dares to bring it up. There's FIRs registered against them. But the ones who are selling it, if the public gets hold of that fellow and takes him to the police station, that the drug seller is let out in 2 days and comes and beats up the people who have complained about him. No action against them. Drugs are rampant. Arms is rampant. Grenades are rampant. Kidnappings, killings, ransoms, everything is rampant. Nobody in Punjab is, you'll be surprised, the poor radiwalas in the shop say they don't even leave us, they take money from us either. The gangsters are sitting inside Punjab jails and ruling Punjab. They call up from inside, give anyone 5, 10,000, any

0: 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That's why at the NDTV AM Green IGPL Pro-Am, that's the difference. 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

0: 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Uncertain. 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As global equations shift, Prime Minister Narendra Modi will lead the conversation at the NDTV World Summit 2026 to decode the shifts, redraw possibilities. NDTV World Summit 2026, a world between orders. 22nd and 23rd October, New Delhi. The next chapter of the NDTV Golf Pro-Am begins here. Bigger, bolder, teeing off across India. The course of champions. The conversation of
1: Welcome back and shifting our focus to Tamil Nadu. Fresh trouble for sex abuse accused Veeramani. Sources say the woman alleges her daughter was sexually abused by Veeramani when she was minor. And based on this complaint, a fresh case has now been registered against Veeramani, who's of course judicial custody has also been extended. And go on to Vijay for more on this. Vijay, trouble only seems to be mounting for the sexual predator Veeramani now. Apart from his judicial custody, which has been extended, we are also now learning a fresh POXO case filed against him.
2: Ragisa, that's right. It's a very important update as far as the specific case is concerned. POXO case against involving Jim Granite Baron Veeramani. Now, as we speak, you know, we are receiving official press release from the Greater Chennai Police officials also, where they have mentioned that on 28th of September, there were a complaint from a girl's parent alleging that before SIT Special Investigation Team, which is inquiring this specific incident, where she had made allegations saying that her child was sexually abused by, when she was minor, abused by Jim Granite Veeramani. So based on this, now another fresh POXO case has been registered against Veeramani. So police also asked, given a number, WhatsApp number regarding the case, saying that if anyone wished to come forward to register their complaint against POXO case, against the specific case, or any details they want to furnish to police officials, SIT, Special Investigation Team, which is inquiring the specific incident, they can come forward. So they have introduced a WhatsApp number to this. Just now police have given a detailed press release also, and also they had given assurance saying that all the information and the complaints will maintain a secrecy also. So that's very important updates from Chennai police. On the other hand, SIT also continuously monitoring this case, inquiring this, interrogating the case.
1: Right, Vijay, and we are breaking fresh POXO case against sexual predator Veeramani. We'll be tracking the story very closely, but staying on with stories from South. Now, Tamil Nadu Chief Minister Vijay has launched the Thamaima Man Thanga Modiram scheme in Madurai, which offers 1 gram, 22 carat gold rings to eligible newborns in government hospitals. CM Vijay gives ring to newborn babies. We have, of course, the visual running on your screen right now. He also held a newborn baby in his arm and interacted with their mothers. The first phase has 1.28 lakh rings with babies born from June 22nd eligible. Meanwhile, DMK's Uday Nidhi Stalin has accused the Vijay government of failing to deliver on key promises, including women's allowance, youth aid, free LPG cylinders and crop loan waivers, while also alleging a worsening situation when it comes to law and order in the state. Vijay's government, meanwhile, says that gold ring scheme is aimed at encouraging deliveries in government hospitals.
2: How was the moment when you received a gold ring, when your baby received a gold ring from Chief Minister Vijay?
3: I really feel very lucky because this is the very first day, but we are getting the gold ring from our CM. So, in his hand. So, I feel very grateful for this and very thankful for him.
2: You spoke with Chief Minister?
3: Yeah.
2: What was the conversation?
3: He said, baby was cute, she's sleeping. So, he hesitated to take her. But I said, it is her movement. So, you have to carry her today. So, I just give her to him. He carry and he give her name. 3 times he pronounced like Krithini, Krithini, Krithini.
2: What did she give?
3: Krithini.
2: Krithini, yeah. Okay.
3: I felt grateful. Thanks.
4: முதலமைச்சர் சொன்னாரு ஆட்சிக்கு வந்து அடுத்த நிமிஷம் கொடுத்தாரா கொடுக்கல. அதே மாதிரி வேலை இல்லா இளைஞர்களுக்கு மாசம் மாசம் 4,500 ரூபாய் உதவித்தொகை ஆட்சிக்கு வந்து அடுத்த நிமிஷம் கொடுக்கறேன்னு இந்த 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
6: This is a historic scheme which a lot of people were expecting as a like because it is a Tamil sentiment, as Thai Mom is a Tamil sentiment and Tamil women's sentiment, and the CM has assured them like he'll be their Thai Maman and he'll be with their as a guardian, he'll safeguard the women and the children of this state, and that is the one assurance CM has given before the election.
7: The purpose of this gold ring scheme for the newborn babies, the TVK government seems to be confused because they themselves don't know what the purpose and what the scheme intend to achieve in the healthcare system. Are they going to increase the standards of the government-run hospitals, or are they going to make government-run hospital the preferred choice of mothers who are expecting their child? The 5 points which Mr. Arun, the health minister, rolled out to be the purpose and intent of the scheme, none of the points mentioned about the quality of healthcare, the quality of delivery that will be given in the government run hospitals.
8: They are spending money on schemes which will not help common man. See, the prices of all food commodities, rice, vegetables are going up. No action on that. And whatever he had promised, he had not done. The farmers are suffering. This government is not fighting with the Karnataka government for the release of water. So common man is totally left to suffer. Farmers are left to suffer.
9: They have donated a ring. I also appreciate it because women are happy. As a woman, I also should be happy because I should not come in between the happiness of the women. So even I am a politician, even I am from opposition party, I have to be with the women. But at the same time, 2 things I want to highlight here. One thing, they are opening the Tasmak shops. They are opening the bars, extending the bars. This ring should be permanently with the child and the mother. I am afraid this may go to a pawn shop and then it may go to Tasmak shop. Should not happen. It's an investment. But the investment should be an investment.
1: We have some breaking news coming in. Income Tax Department is conducting search operations at 12 locations linked to the Bollywood film industry. areas connected to actress Rakulpreet Singh. Producer Vashu Bhagnani and Panorama Studios are now being raided. The action is being taken over suspicions of funds being allegedly routed abroad under the guise of financing movie projects. Multiple teams of the Mumbai Income Tax Department are currently verifying documents. I will go across to Abhishek. Abhishek, what more can you tell us? An income tax raid at Rakulpreet's residence so far.
10: See, more importantly, we have to understand that these are searches, search operations being conducted at these different 12 locations across the city of Mumbai, where multiple teams of income tax are involved, which are linked to the Bollywood film industry. As far as actress Rakulpreet Singh is concerned, at the same time, producer Vasu Bhagnani and Panorama Studios. And more importantly, there is a suspicion that funds have been routed to overseas while financing films, and this is what the entire searches are going on. And more importantly, these multiple teams are currently examining the documents, the financial trails, and various other technical equipments and technical details were in this respective 12 location. But definitely, as of now, no statement have been come up by any of these celebrities or any of the people on whose offices these searches are currently being conducted. But a big action by Mumbai Income Tax Department, which is currently underway at 12 location linked to Bollywood film industry. Back to you.
1: Right, Abhishek, we'll be tracking the story very closely, but for now we're slipping into a very short break. 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

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As global equations shift, Prime Minister Narendra Modi will lead the conversation at the NDTV World Summit 2026 to decode the shifts, redraw possibilities. 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The next chapter of the NDTV Golf Pro-Am begins here. Bigger, bolder, teeing off across India. The course of champions. The conversation of leaders. The NDTV AM Green IGPL Golf Pro-Am. Tee off, 3rd October, Kutub Golf Course, Delhi.

0: Welcome back. We're getting some breaking news. The Slapgate showdown in New Delhi is only getting bigger. There have been protest demonstration now outside the Delhi PWD minister's residence as we speak. And that's Parvesh Verma's residence right now. There have been sloganeering and protest outside Verma's home. And this after Delhi police received a complaint from a man who alleged that the Delhi PWD minister, Parvesh Verma, slapped him during a road inspection in Tilak Nagar on Sunday. There have been heavy police security outside deployed outside Verma's home as there have been protests and sloganeering taking place. Take a listen to exactly what the Delhi PWD minister, Parvesh Verma, said.
1: Aaj Delhi mein ek 3 mahina pehle jis vyakti ko Delhi police arrest karti hai, वो ऐसे अपने गुंडे को बचाने के लिए आप आ रहे हैं? जो व्यक्ति एमसीडी के छोटे से एक वो कर्मचारी को पीटता है, कॉन्ट्रैक्टर 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
0: Okay, my colleague Tejshree is joining me live on this. Tejshree, Parvesh Verma clearly saying that the video shared by Aam Aadmi Party is perhaps an old video and he's now being conspired against him. But what we're witnessing right now are protests outside his residence. What more can you tell us? What's happening right now?
2: Well, absolutely huge showdown there at the residence of Parvesh Verma, where we see that there are a lot of youngsters protesting outside the residence. There was a heavy security deployment since morning at his residence, but as in the visuals, you can see that there were a lot of protesters holding placards in their hands for the kind of incident that took place yesterday. And also, in fact, they have been demanding answers, accountability and resignation from the minister of the Delhi government. Now, needs to be seen that how this matter is being taken forward, keeping in mind that both the sides have registered cases, have registered complaint, and another dramatic development is going to take place here in Tilak Nagar, where Arvind Kejriwal is also all set to arrive shortly.
0: Right, they should be tracking this story very closely, but for now, we're slipping into a very short, quick break. Come right back. Coming up next, the NDTV Newsroom with my colleague Gargi Rawat.

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0: 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The next chapter of the NDTV Golf Pro-Am begins here. Bigger, bolder, teeing off across India. The course of champions. The conversation of leaders. 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
1: Watching NDTV Newsroom, I'm Gargi Rawat. Coming up ahead, all the news you need to know. Again, there was violence and arson at Lovely Professional University in Punjab. However, now students are alleging it was outsiders who were responsible for this. They meet with the management. The college has been shut for 10 days now. All that and more up ahead. First, a look at the headlines we're tracking. For a second time in 24 hours, protests at LPU over alleged sexual assault claims turned violent, with protesters vandalizing campus property and clashing with the police. Protesters set parts of the campus property and buildings on fire, though later students meet with the management claim outside hand. Tension in Ujjain over the proposed shifting of a mosque for road widening ahead of Simhastha 2028, with tear gas fired amid the protests, as authorities say an agreement was made with the mosque committee. The Delhi Slapgate row escalating, a complaint against Minister Parvesh Verma for slapping a man as Aam Aadmi Party has hit the streets. Verma countered the allegations, while Rahul Gandhi has joined the war of words with a vote chori attack. Tamil Nadu Chief Minister Vijay launches the Thamamam Thanga Modiram scheme in Madurai today, offering 1 gram 22 carat gold rings to eligible newborns who were born in government hospitals, but the opposition criticizes the move. And silver glory for India at the Asian Games. India's medal tally rise continues. Shooter Isha Singh clinches the silver in the 20 meter pistol shooting event. All right, we'll get to all those stories in a moment, but first, some breaking news coming in. It was a major news break on India's next generation of homegrown fighter jets from NDTV Defence Summit. We now have the first official timelines for the two aircraft central to the Indian Air Force's future. The LCA MiG-2 is slated for its first flight in September 2027, and India's stealth fighter, the AMCA, is slated to take to the skies in September 2028. So far, shrouded in mystery and ambiguity, this is official clarity on the Indian Air Force's next combat aircraft, straight from the Defence Secretary R.K. Singh in conversation with NDTV's Shiva Roor and Vishnu Shom. In fact, let's go across to Shiv for more on this story. And so Shiv, tell us about this big breaking, and now we have a timeline as well.
2: This is really, really crucial because Gargi, as you know, military aircraft projects are always shrouded in secrecy and confusion. India has had a lot of trouble in terms of maintaining fighter aircraft squadrons. The Indian Air Force has about 2/3 of what it's actually supposed to operate in terms of fighter aircraft. And as you know, these are hugely expensive. We cannot always import them. And that's why these two projects, namely the light combat aircraft Mark II, which is basically a much more powerful version of the Tejas that we already have, and the AMCA, which is an ambitious stealth fighter, which India has never attempted before, both those aircraft are now set to fly on concrete timeframes. That's the big news break we have right now. Between June and September next year, the light combat aircraft Mark II will fly for the first time, and then September 2028, the AMCA, which is a stealth fighter or a fifth generation fighter, will take off. The reason why this is hugely important is because both China and Pakistan have moved rapidly into adding numbers of combat aircraft, and just in terms of the sheer comparison of numbers and capability, India is worryingly behind Gargi, and that's why the defense secretary telling us at the summit that there are concrete timelines, which means accountability can now be fixed in case there are delays, is very, very important.
1: All right, and this big breaking coming at our defense summit yesterday, let's just take a look at what was said.
3: The AMCA program, which hopefully the first prototype flies in September 2028, hopefully, if things go on track. On the induction of fifth generation fighter aircraft from global sources, government has not taken a decision as yet. As of now, our fifth generation fighter aircraft program is AMCA, but we'll see where it goes. It depends on how the Tejas Mark II shapes up. The test flights are due next year. Slippage by a few months, probably June or September next year, if I remember correctly. We'll see how it shapes up.
1: Well, Shiv, we're also joined by Vishnu Shoman. Vishnu, that is a big breaking news. So India's homegrown jets as early as next year are expected.
4: Well, look, Gargi, in this entire battle of is this a glass half full or a glass half empty, it's anybody's guess what we're looking at. I'll tell you why. The Tejas Mark 1A,

0: The deliveries, the first delivery was due in February 2024. It is now September 2026. The number of fighters of the Tejas Mark 1 category in Indian Air Force service, zero. If you're talking about the Tejas Mark 2, which the Defense Secretary was also referring to, there was expected to be rollout in August 2022, which was the first time that they spoke about the rollout of this aircraft, which is larger than the Tejas Mark 1A. At the moment, has it been rolled out? No. When will it be rolled out? It will be rolled out at some stage next year, so 2027. So 5 years after the rollout was actually expected to take place. And it's not that these are source-based information, or this is source-based information of earlier projections. Even the defense minister on occasion had said that, you know, these are the dates when these aircraft will be rolled out or when they'll enter squadron service. It's not happened, which is why the problem that we've continuously had is on the rollout of aircraft at a specific time, because any delay in induction is problematic for the Indian Air Force. Now, be that as it may, the fact that you've got the Defense Secretary of India, one of the finest defense secretaries we've had in years and years, actually say that, look, this is what we are looking at now, is very important, because it gives us a new benchmark within which we expect, well, if not the rollout, then certain productions of some types to take place.
1: All right, Vishnu. So Shiv Vishnu is taking a more circumspect view, talking about how this was meant to have come out 5 years ago and those changing timelines. Yes, we finally have an official word about next year, but also that, you know, a little bit of caution there, given that it's 5 years delayed.
2: It's the caution is a standard additive to all programs of this kind. The reason why it's big news at this point of time is because the system usually refrains from providing concrete timelines for the exact reason that Vishnu has talked about. Both of these programs are grossly delayed. There have been time and cost overruns on some of these programs in their earlier avatars as well. And the fact that China and other countries have moved into sixth generation fighters, and we're still talking about fourth generation and perhaps fifth generation fighters, Gargi, means that we have a lot of catching up to do. And that's why even incremental concrete timelines and assurances that these aircraft will take off in those promised timeframes is something to celebrate.
1: All right. Well, hopefully next year, this time, Shiv, we will be celebrating. Thanks so much for joining us with all those details. So that big breaking news coming here right on NDTV, and that timeline being said at our defense summit. But now some breaking news coming in from Punjab, from the lovely professional university, which once again saw unrest overnight. Once again, those horrible scenes of arson and destruction taking place. Now, and LPU students spoke to NDTV, and they too have been taken by surprise at the

0: protest. Remember, the protest is over reports of a rape taking place on campus, and there was lathi charge as well, and blamed for so outsiders now being blamed for the escalation. In fact, the students regret the violence and the vandalism that has taken place on the campus. Well, let's go across now to Pradeep for more on this entire story. And Pradeep, you've been speaking to students, many of those students claiming that it was outsiders who actually came in, infiltrated those protests, and that is why we are seeing these kind of scenes of arson and damage to property.
1: Yes, Gargi, you are absolutely right, because this morning we had been interacting with the students. What they told us, that it was the role of an outsider. They said that initially when they got the video message, they got agitated. They came out towards the campus. They were protesting peacefully. But somehow the outsiders came in. They were holding swords. They were carrying lathis in their hand. And finally, they instigated them. And after that, it was free for all. And nobody knew who was actually damaging the property, who was indulging in vandalism, because most of the people were wearing masks at that point of time. That's what the students are saying. They said that after that, they tried to block the highway because they didn't get a clear-cut reply from the authority side. While they were blocking the highway, that was the time when they were in charge. And finally, that further instigated students, and the three of the police vehicles were burnt. But they are totally blaming the outsiders for this thing, what really happened inside the campus. They said, we reject not what happened, because at the end of the day, this is their campus. But police is right now investigating the matter.
0: Right.
1: SIT has already been constituted. Well, the DGP was here on the spot. He interacted with officials. He said that they are looking into all the aspects and what

0: 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The stories that matter, the stories that shape your life.
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0: 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Uncertain. Unwritten. As global equations shift, Prime Minister Narendra Modi will lead the conversation at the NDTV World Summit 2026 to decode the shifts, redraw possibilities. NDTV World Summit 2026, a world between orders. 22nd and 23rd October, New Delhi. 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
1: Welcome back. Some breaking news now coming in from Tamil Nadu, where Chief Minister Vijay is at the Meenakshi Temple in Madurai. Remember earlier today, he launched the scheme where gold rings were given to babies who were born

0: After launching that scheme today in Madurai and now visiting the temple there, you can see those visuals with the Chief Minister Vijay at the Meenakshi Amman temple in Madurai. So you can see the Chief Minister there. Remember, during his electioneering as well, the Chief Minister visited several religious places, be it temples or churches, places of worship he visited. And here again, he's at the Meenakshi temple. As we said earlier today, he launched the Thamaimam Thanga Modiram scheme in Madurai, offering 1 gram, 22 carat gold rings to eligible newborns in government hospitals. And we saw those visuals where he was also interacting with the mothers and holding the babies as well. Now, this is a big scheme launched by the Tamil Nadu government to encourage women to come to government hospitals to give birth, and over 1 lakh people were babies, in fact, were given gold rings in this first phase of the entire scheme. So Vijay is in Madurai, and this is the city which voted overwhelmingly for the TVK. Vijay praying to Goddess Meenakshi. Remember, this also comes ahead of a crucial bipoll that is coming up in Tamil Nadu, which will be held in October. So Vijay is once again in that election mode right now. It is the first test for the TVK after coming to power. Remember, they remain in an alliance. It's an alliance government there in Tamil Nadu. TVK hoping that they will get that seat. And Chief Minister Vijay visiting the Meenakshi temple there in Madurai. Earlier, he launched the scheme where gold rings were given to eligible newborns who were born in government hospitals. It is the first phase in which 1.28 lakh rings were given out to babies born from June 22nd. However, the opposition has been critical of this scheme, with Udayanidhi Stalin accusing the government of failing to deliver on various other key promises that they had made, which includes women's allowance, youth aid, free LPG cylinders and crop loan waivers. Well, let's go across to NDTV's Vijay Gopal for more on this. And Vijay, the Chief Minister, they're visiting the Meenakshi Amman Temple as he is in Madurai. Tell us more about this visit.
1: Gargi, that's right. As we speak, Chief Minister C. Joseph Vijay is inside Madurai Meenakshi Amman Temple, one of the famous temple in Tamil Nadu and even in India. It's very famous temple. And now, as Chief Minister was part of an event this morning, inaugurated maternal uncle gold ring scheme. And after this, he visited a renovated Gandhi Museum. And also, he took a small break. And now, as he went inside the Madurai Meenakshi Amman Temple, he was welcomed with huge support. Many supporters gathered on the two sides of road and welcomed him. And now Chief Minister is worshipping inside the Madurai Meenakshi Amman Temple. This comes after winning election, 2026 election. This is the first time he visited Madurai after becoming Chief Minister of Tamil Nadu. And now, as a part of this, now he is worshipping in the Madurai Meenakshi Amman Temple. And remember, a few weeks back only, the consecration ceremony also held in Madurai Meenakshi Amman Temple. It's a special visit for Chief Minister C. Joseph Vijay Gargi.
0: All right, Vijay Gopal, thanks so much for joining us with those details. So let's tell you about what the Chief Minister was doing earlier in the day. As we mentioned, he launched that scheme offering 1 gram, 22 carat gold rings to eligible newborns who are born in government hospitals. It's a big promise that was made by Vijay on the election trail. 1.28 lakh rings have been given for babies born from June 22nd who are eligible. However, the opposition has been critical of this and said that Vijay is not fulfilling several other promises that were made. Let's just listen into what opposition said. Also, some mothers who Vijay interacted with.
1: How was the moment when you received a gold ring, when your baby received a gold ring from Chief Minister Vijay?
2: I really feel very lucky because this is the very first day, but we are getting the gold ring from our CM, so in his hand. So I feel very grateful for this and very thankful for him.
1: You spoke with Chief Minister.
2: Yeah.
1: What was the conversation?
2: He said baby was cute, she's sleeping, so he hesitated to take her. But I said, it is her movement, so you have to carry her today. So I just give her to him. He carry and he give her name. 3 times he pronounced like Krithini, Krithini, Krithini.
1: What did she give?
2: Krithini.
1: Krithini, okay.
2: I felt grateful. Thanks.

0: 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The next chapter of the NDTV Golf Pro-Am begins here. 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
2: Hello and welcome to Apple Park. 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
1: Welcome back. Now, the opposition and the Congress continuing to target Chief Election Commissioner Gyanesh Kumar, as well as protest over the SR process. In fact, there's going to be a meeting of the CWC tomorrow and a meeting of the India bloc in Delhi at the end of the month. I remember they're asking Gyanesh Kumar to step down, and there have been protests in different parts of the country, as you can see there today as well. And over the weekend, those protests continuing. Now, Congress Chief Mallikarjun Kharge called for CC Gyanesh Kumar's resignation, alleging serious concerns over democracy and the poll process. He spoke about the meeting that the India bloc will be holding. Meanwhile, Union Minister JP Nadda hit back, accusing the Congress and India Alliance of spreading confusion over India's progress, saying that Rahul Gandhi and Congress leaders are spreading rumours. Meanwhile, the CPM has also staged protests against the Chief Election Commissioner.
3: I have called a working committee meeting on tomorrow, and there we'll discuss. All the working committee members will give their suggestions, and we are going to fight seriously, and particularly this issue is concern to the entire country, and also our existence of our democracy, and also the country's survival. That's why we are very serious in this issue. We'll fight and we'll see that.
4: आज जब देश के 140 करोड़ भारतीयों के अथक परिश्रम से विकसित भारत के संकल्प को सिद्ध कर रहा है, वैश्विक मंच पर भारत का डंका बज रहा है, तब दुर्भाग्य से कांग्रेस और पूरी इंडी गठबंधन देश की इस प्रगति को देखकर कुंठित है और हताश है। राहुल गांधी जी, कान खोलकर सुन लीजिए। झूठ को 100 बार दोहराने से वह सच नहीं बन जाता, सच पराजित नहीं हो जाता।
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2: Frankly, the only conspiracy we see is to deprive Indian citizens of their democratic constitutional right to vote. That conspiracy has to be exposed and destroyed. Let every Indian citizen have a vote. It is better that there may be 5 or 10 people who don't have the right to vote who are voting than that crores of people who have the right to vote are being deprived of the vote. That is a real assault on our democracy.
3: ये प्रोटेस्ट पूरे देश में हो रहा है, हर जिले में हो रहा है, क्योंकि चुनाव आयुक्त ने धोखा दिया इस देश को। यहाँ चुनाव चुराए जा रहे हैं और SIR पूरी तरह से गैरकानूनी, उसका संसद में फॉर्म नंबर 6 के परिवर्तन के लिए संसद में आना जरूरी है 1960 के नियमों को बदलने के लिए, वो नहीं आए तो वहीं से SIR गैरकानूनी हो जाता है। और अगर SIR गैरकानूनी है तो जो नाम काटे गए या जोड़े गए वो सब गैरकानूनी है।
4: All right, let's shift focus now to Ujjain, where there's been tension and protest today over the proposed demolition of the Shahi Masjid there in Ujjain. In fact, now a decision in the hearing over the Ujjain Shahi Masjid issue, which is concluded in the Madhya Pradesh High Court. Two Muslim parties had approached the Indore bench over the proposed demolition of a portion of the mosque for road widening. One party then withdrew the petition after there were discussions with the administration, while an agreement was reached on the petition concerning the affected section. Under this agreement, no more than 3 feet of the mosque will be demolished, with a request for the timely provision of the determined FAR and TDR for the affected portion. So there was an agreement that was arrived at. However, as you can see earlier today, there were rumors and once again protests broke out. Let's go across to Akash Dwivedi now for more. Or Akash, wo High Court ने वो डिसीजन जब हो चुका है आपस में मॉस्क अथॉरिटीज और जो लोकल अथॉरिटीज है उनके बीच में, इसलिए जो हाई कोर्ट सुनवाई कर रही थी वो बंद हो गई है। एंड फॉर द मोमेंट अब सिचुएशन क्या है ग्राउंड पर?
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4: All right, Akash, I'm so sorry, I'll have to interrupt you there. Some breaking news now coming in from Delhi, and former Chief Minister of Delhi Arvind Kejriwal has reached Vikas Puri in Delhi. Now this is the location where the road crumbling controversy had broken out yesterday, for which Delhi Minister Parvesh Verma was there, and then he slapped a young man who was filming him, who was also an worker. So Kejriwal is now at that site to inspect the road. There you can see Arvind Kejriwal there at the site to take a look at the road, and also AAP has been protesting over the slap gate, as it's being referred to now, the fact that Parvesh Verma slapped that individual who was filming him. Aam Aadmi Party has been protesting and demanding a complaint be filed against him. Parvesh Verma on his part has spoken, has released his statement to the media, where he has claimed that this person was abusing his family. He's also claimed that that person, whose name is Sahib Singh, in fact has a previous case against him. So in a sense justifying drawing his slap, saying that this person is a known troublemaker, that he has a case against him earlier. However, this has caused a lot of outrage, especially since the entire act was caught on camera of Parvesh Verma slapping this individual. Now, Arvind Kejriwal has arrived at that site, and this is in Vikas Puri, where he is going to take a look at the road. That was essentially what Aam Aadmi Party was drawing attention to, the quality of the road repair in that area, which is why Parvesh Verma had arrived there for a road inspection, and then he slapped this man who was filming him, which is now exploded into a huge controversy, especially since it was a young man who was slapped, and given the manner in which he slapped him, now Aam Aadmi Party is demanding an FIR be filed against Parvesh Verma. However, the minister is justifying it, saying that the person was abusing his family, and also that there was a previous case against this same individual earlier as well. Well, let's go across to Techi now for more. And Techi, tell us what's happening.
6: Well, it's absolutely live pictures you're watching on your television screens right now, where you can see that Arvind Kejriwal, along with the other top leaders of Aam Aadmi Party, have reached over here at the site where yesterday the incident took place. We all saw that video where there was a heated argument between Jarnail Singh and Parvesh Verma, and all this controversy broke out just because of this crumbling road where a man pointed out to Parvesh Verma about the condition of the road, and then he was
4: All right, so Teshi there reporting as Arvind Kejriwal has arrived there to inspect that road, is also addressing the media. Well, that's it from me for the moment. News and updates continue on NDTV. Thanks so much for tuning in.

0: हर पल बनाओ केसरी त्योहार। विमल बोलो जुबान केसरी।
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welcome. You're watching Prime 5 with me, Raisha Sehgal. On the show today, we'll tell you how Kios grips a lovely professional university where there's massive violent protest and Kios following unverified social media rumors and allegations regarding an assault on a female student in the campus. There's been a war of words which has broken out between the Aam Aadmi Party, Shiromani Akali Dal and the Bharatiya Janata Party. We'll be tracking that. Lots more lined up for you on Prime 5 today. But first, the headlines. For a second time in 24 hours, protests at LPU over alleged sexual assault claims turned violent. LPU suspends classes after unrest over alleged rape. University alleges outsider role in violence. Tensions in Ujjain over the proposed shifting of a mosque for road widening ahead of Simhastha 2028. With tear gas fired amid protest, as authorities say, an agreement was made with mosque committee. The Delhi slab-gate row is escalating. A complaint has now been filed against Minister Parvesh Verma for slapping a man. As Aam Aadmi Party hit the streets, Verma has countered the allegations and now Rahul Gandhi has joined the war of words with a vote chori attack. Tamil Nadu CM Vijay launches Thamaiman Thanga Modaram scheme in Madurai, offering 1 gram 22 carat gold rings to eligible newborns in government hospitals. Silver glory for India at Asian Games. India's medal tally rise continues. Shooter Isha Singh clinches silver in 20 meter pistol shooting at Nagoya in Japan.

Viewers, over the course of next 30 minutes here on Prime 5, we are going to talk in detail about two cities, two different flashpoints. But in both the cases, rumors moved faster than verified information. And the consequences were seen on the ground. First, in Fagwara, Punjab, unverified claims about the alleged rape and suicide of a female student at Lovely Professional University spread among students and on social media. The university denied the allegations and described them as false and fabricated. While probe is ongoing, the police said that the claims were rumors and they have since registered an FIR and formed an SIT to investigate all that has happened at the Lovely Professional University there. Shifting our focus from Punjab to Ujjain in Madhya Pradesh, an overnight understanding had been reached between the administration and the community representatives over the removal of a portion of the Shahi Masjid for road widening. The affected section was to be removed by members of the community themselves. Yet, despite that agreement, we're seeing what's happening there in Ujjain. Rumors circulated the next morning. A crowd gathered at the site and tensions perhaps escalated. Two different cities, but the mayhem started on the same peg, that is on rumors. Let's first tell you what actually happened in Punjab's Fagwara, where protests and demonstrations over alleged sexual assault claims at LPU erupted into violence, with the situation spiraling into arson and vandalism. Parts of the campus were set ablaze, vehicles were torched, and property was damaged as clashes broke out between students and the police throughout the night at the Lovely Professional University. Police were deployed in large numbers. By that, we mean 2,000 police personnel are deployed outside the campus in a bid to bring the situation under control, with several cops reportedly injured in the violence as well. LPU students, speaking to NDTV, described how this situation escalated after a video message triggered outrage on campus. Students claimed that the police resorted to a lathi charge. We've seen vandalism at the LPU campus as well. While some say that they saw outsiders joining the protest, that's what the university claims. According to the students, the situation quickly

0: quickly spiraled out of control with clashes, arson and vandalism following on campus. Amid the unrest, LPU has now suspended regular classes for the next 10 days with a large number of students now packing the bags and heading home.
1: Right now we are reporting in front of our lovely professional university, and this gate was broken by the students when they were holding protest here. So we can show all these pictures at this point of time how the repair work has been started by the university authorities. On the other side of this university, we can see huge force have been deployed here to maintain law and order situation on the ground, and students are leaving from the premises because it has been decided by the university authorities to give a break to the students so that law and order should be maintained and they should go back to their places. So we have some of the students here. We will also talk to. So aap ghar pe ja rahe
2: hain? Haan ji sir, ghar pe ja rahe hain.
1: To aap kitne din ki break li thi?
2: 10 din ki mil gayi sir.
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1: 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university.
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0: So at this point of time, the classes have been suspended. Some students have left from the campus. But let's now tell you what actually triggered the protest. There were these unverified claims. The police says that the outsiders were involved. But so far, what happened at the lovely professional university and what triggered the protest? So as you can see, there's been lathi charge and vandalism that has happened outside the campus. But let's now give you a lowdown of from where did all of this start. First up, the trigger is an alleged prank which sparked, right, so it's the alleged prank which sparked haunted hostel rumors. So started with a prank of haunted hostel rumors at LPU, and as you can see, these are the visuals of what is actually happening after that prank and rumors of the vandalism. But moving on to the next point, so the rumors were linked to alleged past suicide cases. They started with the prank and they linked the rumors to past suicide cases at lovely professional university. Now after that, there were unverified posts and videos which circulated on social media. Here of course we're showing you the visuals of the aftermath of what is happening right now on September 27th and 28th of the protest. But here we're showing you as to what triggered the protest. So there were unverified posts and videos which were being circulated on social media. Now, claims then started spreading that two female students were missing. And this, remember, this all started with some haunted hostel prank. And then with all the rumors doing the rounds, claims started spreading that two female students at LPU are now missing. Then some students claimed that they heard screams from girls' hostel. Remember, all these are on rumors and unverified videos so far. There's been no concrete evidence.

0: have started because of those unverified rooms. Okay, we have some breaking news coming in. Fresh CCTV footage from LPU captures the violence that unfolded amid protest on campus. The visuals, which we'll play in just moments from now, we have that on your screens right now. The visuals show chaotic scenes as the unrest escalated in LPU, with students now seen moving through the campus amid clashes and disruption. The footage on your screens right now, it's NETV exclusive. It comes as tensions at LPU intensified for the second time for 24 hours over protest following allegations of sexual assault, prompting the university to suspend classes. The college has also alleged that the involvement of outsiders in the violence, while the circumstances leading to the escalation remain under investigation. But that video is on your screens right now. You have those masked men. We don't know if they are students or outsiders, but masked men holding rods and sticks in their hand, creating that chaos inside the lovely professional university. We have that CCTV, which clearly captures the chaos and violence at LPU. A lot of students claim that outsiders are involved in this. I'm going across to Pradeep for more on this. Pradeep, CCTV video NETV has access, which shows masked men holding rods and iron rods and sticks and creating chaos and violence at LPU. Still no clarity if these are students or outsiders, Pradeep.
1: Right now, this is a matter of investigation whether these are outsiders or these are students, but these are the shocking visuals. As you can see, the vandalism and the chaos inside the LPU campus is being caught on camera. This is the CCTV footage exclusively accessed by NDTV, in which you can see how they are breaking the locks. They are trying to damage the shutters. They are going inside, looting laptops, taking away the mobile phone. The only two shops they did not target was the bookstores. That actually makes people suspect that had they been students, they would have taken away the books also, but they did not touch the bookstore. That clearly indicates that maybe most of them were outsiders. And that's what actually the students had also been saying. They've been alleging that most of them were outsiders because it was free for all of a sudden. Initially, there was a peaceful protest. They saw that some of them wearing masks, they came inside. They were holding rods in their hands. They were even holding the swords in their hands. They mingled with the students. And then after that, it was free for all. And then finally, that they resorted to vandalism. They started damaging the property. And here in this video, you can see how they are breaking open one of the shops inside the LPU mall. And they are breaking the shop. They took away all the items inside the shop. So the question arises, if they are students, what they had to do with the ready-made garments, what they had to do with the laptops and mobile phone and all those things, why they took away all those things. So this is a matter of investigation. As you rightly said, this matter has been investigated at two fronts. One, the LPU is conducting an independent inquiry in this regard. They are independently looking into the matter. Then police is also looking into it. One, FIR is already lodged. Then second, the sit has already been constituted. They are looking into the CCTV footage also. And they even asked five of the students to go through the CCTV footage that is available to them. So that five members of the from the student community were also made to review the CCTV footage. I think this is a clear-cut evidence with the police right now, which they will be looking into, because this footage is only available with right now NDTV. It has been accessed by us, where you can see how they resorted to vandalism, how they resorted to chaos. And now the question arises, whether they were students or whether they were outsiders, that is a matter of investigation. Things will get clear once they will be able to go for the forensic review of the CCTV footage. The things will get clear. But right now, they're trying to assess these footages that is available to them. And the people are also being questioned by them. Some people have also been detained, where they're trying to find out whether there was any kind of a conspiracy. Somebody is, whether this was a political conspiracy that somebody was trying to destabilize the atmosphere, as already had been delegations from the BJP side, the former union minister.
0: Right, Pradeep, but if you can just come back and look at this video, which NDTV has accessed, that new CCTV video, like you also mentioned, Pradeep, masked men, they're creating chaos and mayhem with those iron rods in their hands, trying to open perhaps the classroom at the LPU University. It does point out this can be an attempt by the outsiders. They're trying to break the locks there. But Pradeep, various facets as the investigation only goes ahead, while inquiring SIT probe into those unverified claims and rumors. On the other hand, chaos and mayhem inside the LPU University. We are showing you two images on your screens right now. One of what's happening inside the CCTV footage and the other outside the campus. The chaos and the mayhem and how the students at the LPU have been caught in the crosshairs. A lot of students are saying that because of all this violence in the university,

0: They're perhaps packing their bags and leaving home as we speak. The classes have been suspended. But this new CCTV footage, Pradeep, it does raise this pertinent question about the role of outsiders, in this chaos. And as you can see, masked men opening drawers, and there are masked men on campus who are walking around. So Pradeep, on one hand we have the students, but on the other hand we have this video, CCTV footage of masked men who are trying to open the drawers, break the infrastructure and doors inside the LPU. Pradeep.
1: Look at this footage. This is footage is basically from the LPU wall. As you rightly said, that most of them are masked. And that really raises several questions whether these are outsiders, because what the students had been alleging that most of the outsiders, they came, they mingled with the students, and finally there was a free-for-all and nobody knew who was doing what. And all of a sudden they resorted to vandalism, and they were the one who were trying to instigate students, provoke them also. See, all this started day before yesterday. There was an unverified video footage, that video message that provoked the student. They came out on streets. They started protesting. The students said that initially the protest was peaceful. All of a sudden, some outsiders wearing the mask, they came inside. They were holding lathis in their hand. They were holding rods. They were holding swords. And finally, they resorted to vandalism. And the next day, they tried to block the road also, because they wanted that at least the authorities should come out with some kind of a statement. When they did not get any kind of a clear-cut answer, they thought that they will be protesting outside. And during the process, somebody pelted stone, and maybe somebody was carrying with them the petrol bomb also, because that is what the police said. It was the petrol bomb bottle that was hurled towards one of the vehicles. After that, the police resorted to came charging, and finally things went out of control, and three of the police vehicles were tossed and set ablaze. And after that, we saw that there were clashes between the police and the students for quite some time. But now things are limping back to normal. So now everybody seems to be looking at the investigation part. So they will be going through this CCTV footage where they will try to find out. See, they have entered the eatery shop. They entered the laptop shop. They entered the mobile shop. They broke the lock. They broke the shutter, took away all the items inside. And they did not even spare the ready-made garbage shop. So, and most of the people are masked. So either the students are too intelligent that they did not want that their identity to be disclosed, because they knew that CCTV camera, or they are mostly outsiders. So that is what we're actually, the investigative agencies will be looking into. Director General of Police was himself here on the spot. He interacted with the officials here also and said that SIT has been constituted, and they will go for the scientific investigation of the whole matter and try to find out what really went wrong, who was behind this conspiracy, who was trying to destabilize the situation there inside the campus. And this CCTV footage will be of great help to them, right now accessed only by NDTV. And here in this footage, you can see how they are resorting to rampage. They are vandalizing. They're entering inside the eatery shop. They did not spare even the laptop shop. They entered inside. They broke the lock. And see, they're taking out everything from this shop. And then this is the loot and vandalism that is caught right now on camera, the CCTV camera, the footage that you are seeing exclusive here on NDTV. See, look at these people. They're wearing masks. They're entering inside the LPU mall, and they're just see how they will try to break the lock. Now, with the help of the rod, they're trying to break the lock. They're hitting the lock so that they can break the lock. Now, they will open the shutter, and after opening the shutter, they enter inside. And they also broke the lock of one of the ready-made garment shop also there inside the mall. So this clearly shows that they were well prepared, because see, student normally what the students will have to do with the rods. Right. If they come out for protest, normally they will not be carrying the rods in their hand. That's what actually the argument is put forth by the students also. They say that we were, because if somebody is carrying with them a petrol bomb, that clearly indicates that there were people who wanted to take advantage of the situation, and they wanted to provoke and instigate things, that they wanted to destabilize atmosphere. That means that there was a bigger game plan. And this is now where actually the police will have to look into what really went wrong, who were behind this conspiracy. And here you can see the different frames. Every frame tells the same story. It narrates the whole story. It narrates the story of arson. It narrates the story of vandalism. It narrates the story of chaos. It narrates the story of confusion. And it narrates the story of loot that took place just few hours back inside the LPU mall when this incident took place. How the group of outsiders wearing the mask The people, they came, they started. See, these are the scenes from outside right now you're seeing on the screen. There was a total chaos outside the campus also.
0: Right, Pradeep, because we, like you pointed out, Pradeep, we are talking about the four CCTV videos that NDTV has right now access, which clearly shows masked men on campus, men covering their face.

0: on campus and they're looting the shops, including laptop, footwear, clothing and retailing outlets inside the lovely professional university amid this turmoil at this point of time. On your screens right now is another CCTV video that NDTV has accessed, which shows the mayhem and the chaos outside inside the campus of the students. But this is the video which perhaps will be probed by the SIT as well and by the police officials. Like my colleague Pradeep also pointed out, that these are masked men who are trying to open the shops inside the campus and trying to loot them, and this perhaps will be at the center of the investigation right now, to perhaps probe what led to that vandalism and arson and if there was a role of the outsiders or not. But NDTV right now has access 4 CCTV videos as the investigation goes on. Pradeep, if I can come back to you, talk to us more about how these 4 CCTV videos will now be at the center of the investigation, not just by the LPU internal body, but also by the SIT and the police officials.
1: We have great help to the SIT also, because definitely...
0: We'll come back to you shortly. Pradeep Bhandari for BJP is doing a press conference as we speak. Please take a listen.
2: Campus ke andar bhejne ka prayas kiya gaya. 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है और अब
0: All right, so BJP's Pradeep Bhandari clearly telling that the Aam Aadmi Party's toolkit has created the chaos and the mayhem at the Lovely Professional University. But NDTV right now has accessed 4 CCTV videos regarding the chaos and the mayhem at the Lovely Professional University. Let's now take you through that. This is CCTV video number 1. As you can see, masked men can be seen roaming around in campus at the Lovely Professional University. And then they can be seen trying to loot the shops from laptop to hardware. These are masked men who are also trying to break the lock of a shop inside the Lovely Professional University. They are masked and they have iron rods in their hands and they're trying to open the lock. This is another CCTV video that we have access. You can see multiple masked men walking around inside the LPU campus trying to steal things, trying to open the shops, open those locks as well, and also trying to vandalize the shops inside the LPU. At this point of time, there's no clarity if these are outsiders or students, but they're also stealing money, as you can see, these masked men amid all this turmoil, opening the drawer, taking out something from the drawer. This does seem to be like a shop that has been vandalized inside the Lovely Professional University. So multiple masked men who can be seen walking inside the campus. There you can see a man who's been masked, multiple of them walking inside the campus, trying to shield their identity and take advantage of the turmoil that's happening at LPU right now. They're stealing and they're creating to a lot of vandalism at this point of time. There's been no clarity if these are outsiders or students. Students claim that there has been a role of outsiders when we talk about vandalism and arson at the Lovely Professional University. I'll go across to my colleague Pradeep Datta from on this. Pradeep, we just heard BJP's Pradeep Bhandari also coming out and blaming the Aam Aadmi Party. Well, that's one angle to look at. The other is what is happening inside LPU right now. Masked men vandalizing, stealing, looting the shops at this point of time.
1: See, one thing is clear. These people who were masked were not at all concerned about the protest. So their intentions were clear. They were there for the loot. They were there for arson. They were there for vandalism. And that's what they resorted to. And see, here in this 4 videos, that narrates the whole story. And that also exposes the ugly face of these people who are involved in this vandalism. Though their faces are masked, but definitely it's going to expose their ugly face because right now the police is investigating and looking into the matter. Look at this first video. This video is from inside the LPU mall. This video is from outside the campus. And most of these people, they're holding the lathis in their hand. They're masked. The question arises, where from the student got all those lathis words? And that's not possible that they will be having all those materials when they are inside the campus. Because what the students have also been saying, they said, I've been interacting with most of the students since morning. They said that most of them were of 25 to 30 years of age. So their age was also more. So that clearly made them understand that those people who were indulging in the arson and the vandalism, they were not all students. But yes, some of them instigated, some of the students also got carried away. They also became part of that gang. But this was a handiwork of outsiders who came inside the campus. They were the one who instigated. They were the one who provoked the student. Then you can see how they tried to loot things from inside the shop. Once they were able to break the lock, then they were able to break the shutter also. And they entered inside the shop. They took away laptop. They took away mobile phone. They did not even spare the ready-made garments.
0: Right. Stay with you, Pradeep. I'm also now being joined by Gurpreet Chinna, who's joining me live from Fagwara in Punjab. Gurpreet, at this point of time, there are 4 CCTV videos which NDTV has access, which shows masked men inside LPU vandalizing, breaking drawers, trying to steal things. But where is the investigation headed to right now? Because these 4 CCTV videos which NDTV has access will be central to the investigation, Gurpreet.
3: Well, it has been seen that police was there inside and they were also trying to get all these CCTV camera footage. This footage which we are showing at this point of time, we have accessed exclusively, and it has been seen that multiple people who covered their faces, they were involved in this vandalism inside the campus. Yesterday when we were reporting, it has been seen that a lot of property had been damaged by these people who were present there. And in the morning, it has been seen that DGP DGP, he has also visited that campus also. He says that they learned that some outsiders were involved in this whole case, and they are trying to get more CCTV camera footage so that they will be able to identify people, who are the people, whether they are outsider or they are students. That is the part of investigation which has been initiated by the Punjab Police, and it has also been seen special investigation team has been formed by the Punjab Police so that they will be able to explore more angles. Now the question is, from yesterday onward we have been covering this protest. It has been seen that since morning yesterday they had blocked that national highway, but in the evening at about 5:30 p.m. a lot of people, they had reached there, they had started holding protest against the local administration as well as the management of the university, and suddenly right. there was a provocation from the student side. Students started throwing bottles, stones on the police force, and after that it has been seen that they had put some vehicles on fire. So after that it has been seen the police started doing action against these students, and but today when we were talking to multiple students there, they say it has right. been seen that some outsider were roaming inside the campus. They were having sharp-edged weapon in their hands, and right. they had right. also shown multiple weapons to the students also. They had threatened them also. So let's see that how the investigation will be carried out on these angles, and what will be the final outcome of
0: right, right, absolutely. Thanks very much, Gurpreet and Pradeep, for joining us on NDTV right now and bringing us all the latest from LPU, where these four CCTV videos will perhaps be central to the investigation as we speak. But for now, we're slipping into a very short break. Come right back. Coming up next, we'll tell you how Tamil Nadu is gearing up for bipoles.

0: on the green. It's not just about the game. It's the mindset, the focus, and the instinct to compete. That's why at the NDTV AM Green IGPL Pro-Am, that's the difference. The course of champions, conversation of leaders.
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0: 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The next chapter of the NDTV Golf Pro-Am begins here. Bigger, bolder, teeing off across India. The course of champions. The conversation of...
2: Welcome back. You're watching Prime 5 with me, Raisha Sehgal. Shifting our focus to Tamil Nadu, where the state's chief minister, Vijay, is in Madurai today, where he offered prayers at the historic Meenakshi Amman Temple. The visit comes shortly after the temple's Mahakumbhashekam on September 17th, the first consecration ceremony in 17 years. This, of course, makes Vijay's first temple visit following the consecration. Vijay sought the blessings of Goddess Meenakshi during the visit, which comes as part of his first official engagement in Madurai since taking office. The temple visit also comes against the backdrop of Vijay's political significance in Madurai, which is a key center for the TVK. The consecration itself drew thousands of devotees and marked the completion of extensive restoration and renovation work at the temple. So this is perhaps a public act of faith, and it adds a new dimension to TVK's ideological position. It is his first visit after 17-year Kumbhashekam. As you can turn on screens right now, Tamil Nadu Chief Minister Vijay at the Meenakshi Amman Temple. Remember, Madurai is also extremely central to the TVK, and this is extremely important because this, of course, comes in 17 years after the consecration ceremony, which makes this Vijay's first temple visit following the consecration. I'm going to go across to NDTV's Vijay for more on this. Vijay, talk to us more about Thalapathy's Meenakshi temple visit, the significance of it, and what meaning does it carry for TVK as well, because Madurai is central to TVK as well.
3: Rahisa, that's right. After 2026 results, Madurai has become a foot of Tamilaga Vichri Kalagam. They have won many seats in Madurai district, assembly seats in Madurai district. And also today, Chief Minister Vijay visited Madurai district as a part of a government event where he launched a gold ring scheme, a maternal uncle gold ring scheme. And also he visited renovated Gandhi Museum. And also he took a break, and a while ago, he visited and worshipped in Madurai Meenakshi Amman Temple also. Like, it's a very significant for TVK party. Just before 2026 election also, he made several visits, religious sites visit, where he went to Tiruchendur Temple also. Now, after 2026 election results, now Chief Minister C. Joseph Vijay has made a very important visit. He worshipped in Madurai Meenakshi Amman Temple. He wants to project him as a secular face also. He had made it on several occasions. He made it very clear. The party is not against any religious belief. It follows Periyar also, but at the same time, they have faith on every religion also. So this is why Vijay is also sending a message. Vijay is known for worshipping on various locations in Tiruchirappalli district also. Just as a part of whole campaign, he visited three religious sites, starting from Masjid, Dargah, church, and also a temple. So now, after 2026 results, we have two bipoles also scheduled for Dharapuram and Madhurandagam constituency, though this is not related to those two constituency bipole.
2: Right,
3: now,
2: Vijay.
3: As a part of Vijay was in Madurai district, and this worshipping.
2: Right, Vijay. Of course, this visit does carry huge significance, paramount significance for TVK and the Chief Minister as well. Seeing on the stories from Tamil Nadu now, Vijay also launched the Thamaiman Thanga Modaram scheme in Madurai, which offers 1 gram, 22 carat gold rings to eligible newborns in government hospitals. CM Vijay gave rings to newborn babies. He also held newborn babies in his arms and interacted with their mothers. The first phase has 1.28 lakh rings with babies born from June 22nd eligible for it. Meanwhile, DMK's Uday Nidhi Stalin has accused the Vijay government of failing to deliver on key promises, including women's allowance, youth aid, free LPG cylinders and crop loan waivers, while also alleging a worsening situation of law and order in Tamil Nadu. Vijay's government, meanwhile, says that gold ring scheme is aimed at encouraging deliveries in government hospitals as well. Let's now give you a lowdown of what it actually cost of Tamil Nadu government. But before that, take a listen to what Uday Nidhi Stalin has said.
4: அதே மாதிரி வேலை இல்லா இளைஞர்களுக்கு மாசம் மாசம் 4,500 ரூபாய் உதவித்தொகை ஆட்சிக்கு இருந்த அடுத்த நிமிஷம் கொடுக்கறேன்னு இந்த முதலமைச்சர் சொன்னார். கொடுத்தாரா? கொடுக்கல. அனைத்து இல்லங்களுக்கும் அனைத்து வீடுகளுக்கும் வருஷத்துக்கு 6 கேஸ் சிலிண்டர் ஆட்சிக்கு வந்த அடுத்த நிமிஷம் கொடுப்பேன்னு சொன்னாரு. கொடுத்தாரா? 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
2: And shifting our focus to the world lens, where a former Cornell University student has sued the school and 7 fraternity members, alleging that she was drugged, then gang raped at the Cheapy House in October 2024. None of the men was ever arrested, and now prosecutors say that they are reopening the case. Here's more.
5: It's one of the most prestigious schools in America, Cornell University. The private Ivy League research university based in New York's Ithaca is now under fire over a sexual assault case. A former student identified as Jane Doe has filed a lawsuit in New York Supreme Court, alleging that on the night of October 19, 2024, several frat brothers allegedly drugged and gang-raped her. The lawsuit alleges that the survivor was visiting a friend at Cornell's Chi-Fi frat house at a time the assault took place. She's alleged that while she was intoxicated, two frat brothers pressured her into snorting what they said was ketamine before they sexually assaulted her. The lawsuit claims that multiple people began engaging in sexual acts, including both oral and vaginal intercourse with her, all without her consent. And that while the survivor lay unconscious, one of the men allegedly then wrote that the woman was available for sex in the frat's Snapchat group. She reported the alleged rapes to the university police about 3 weeks later. The lawyer says only 2 of the 7 boys were expelled, while others got lesser punishments, including writing essays. The case has triggered reactions in Hollywood too. Dune star Florence Pugh has called on men to speak out over the allegations. Pugh said she was enraged by what she described as institutions protecting men at the expense of women. In an Instagram post, the actor wrote that she was feeling uneasy and sick and anxious after reading the case. Cornell has responded to the allegations, saying that it is probing the incident and has launched a task force in sexual assaults and has already introduced changes to its policies. Bureau Report, NDTV World.
2: Krutarth Patnaik is now joining me live from Newsroom. Krutarth, at this point of time, the prosecutors in New York are reopening the investigation. But this civil lawsuit clearly claims that the school, Cornell University, did not do enough when all this was happening.
6: Indeed, and Raisha, it has been more than 2 years since the incident took place. Now, the district attorneys, attorneys in central New York are alleging that at the time of the incident, the victim had not made claims that she was being drugged without her knowledge, and they assume that it was all done with her consent. They also said that the investigation at that point of time was left to the Cornell police, and it was not further pursued by the district attorneys. Now, a 101-page civil suit has been filed, and the claims are being made that the entire incident was non-consensual of nature. At the same time, serious allegations have been made against one of the top universities in the world, Cornell University, alleging that two of the accused were only sacked from the university, while others had been let go with minimal punishment, including some as essays, something that Cornell University is now challenging and even countering. But these are serious allegations that are emerging, and a big investigation now is being followed up with a special investigation.
2: Right, absolutely, Krutal. We'll be following this story very closely with you. Thanks very much for sharing those latest updates here with us. On that note, we're slipping into a very short, quick break. But come right back. Coming up next, Nationwide at 6 with my colleague Ankit Tyagi.

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0: 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The next chapter of the NDTV Golf Pro-Am begins here. 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
4: Good evening and welcome to Nationwide at 6 on NDTV. I am Ankit Tyagi. In Punjab, there seems to be, some would suggest some sort of a planned, in fact, all these kind of unrest that we are seeing. Rumors on campuses turning into absolute chaos and tension. That is going to be our top focus this evening. NDTV, ladies and gentlemen, have now access four important clues. CCTV footage of the violence that took place at the lovely professional university, where now question is being raised, how did so many outsiders were able to get access to the university, come inside and in fact attack and break so many places? That's the latest that we are getting at this moment. So starting with this big breaking news that is coming in at this moment on the broadcast, where NDTV has accessed CCTV images that show how the chaos unfolded at the lovely professional university. Now, this CCTV captures the violence that unfolded amid the protests on the campus. The visuals show chaotic scenes as the unrest escalated, with students seen moving through the campus amid the clashes and the disruption. The footage comes as tensions at the LPU, that's a lovely professional university. Remember, the chairperson of this university is a BJP member of parliament who recently shifted from the Aam Aadmi Party to the BJP Rajya Sabha MP. Now, this intensified for the second time in 24 hours, ladies and gentlemen. Protest over allegation of sexual assault, prompting the university to suspend the classes. The university has also alleged involvement of outsiders in the violence, while the circumstances leading to the escalation remain under investigation. At this moment, there is not even clarity whether these alleged sexual assaults took place or they did not. The police is investigating the matter, but at this moment, there is a lot of tension as far as this university is concerned. Videos which NDTV has accessed also purportedly show looting at the campus shops, including laptop, footwear, clothing and retail outlets amid the ongoing turmoil. You will see a lot of people, those who have covered their faces, breaking the locks of the shops, opening the shutters and then taking the stuff which was inside, including mobile phones and laptops, from the shops which were inside the campus. There was also other videos which will show you how the violence was taking place. A lot of people standing at one place covering their faces with handkerchief and other masks and all, and then they go onto the campus, breaking the property of the campus. As you would see, the CCTV footage very clearly shows how this entire unrest unfolded. Let's very quickly, once again, ladies and gentlemen, let me show you on the big screen. This is a shop on the campus, and you would see these three people, those who have their faces covered. Now, what they are doing is they are using that rod, they are breaking the lock. And once the lock is broken, then there is looting inside this shop. So it's just not about protest and what happened inside the campus. But look at this, people have come in and then they have started, whether it's money or other things, everything has been stolen, fighting amongst themselves as far as this entire loot is concerned. And all of them are then seen emptying these, water fridges and all. So there is mass-scale looting that took place, unrest, protest, damage to the property of the university. And at this moment, the investigation is on. My colleague Gurpreet Singh Chheena is joining us live from Fagwara, where the lovely professional university is situated. Gurpreet, two important things. Number one, has the police substantiated the allegations or at least the rumor of sexual assault that took place on the campus? What is the university and the students saying about it?
5: Well, yesterday it has been seen that when the students, they blocked the national highway, immediately after that it has been seen Punjab police formed a special investigation team in this case. All the student leaders, they have been taken inside that hostel where it was alleged by the student that there was one girl who was raped by unknown person. After that, it has been seen the police scanned all the CCTV camera footage, but they were not able to get any clue from there. After that, some of the student leaders, they made an announcement saying that we are supposed to give some time to the police for further investigation and this protest should be withdrawn immediately. But that not happened, and late night it has been seen that there was a violence which has been escalated within the campus also, outside the campus also. Some of the vehicle, they have been burnt by these protesters there, and after that it has been seen the police was able to control the situation on the ground. It has also been seen the police say this is the matter of investigation, because so far even the student leaders and the students, they were not able to give any name of the victim, and even they are not able to produce victim. But today again it has been seen DIG of Jalandhar range, he has come here, he was talking to the students, they were trying to get more clue for this allegation which has been leveled right by the students. And it has also been seen that these allegations have been leveled against the management. They say the management did not pursue any investigation into these allegations, and that was the core reasons why they were holding protest against the management and they had blocked the national highway.
4: Gurpreet, one part of course is these allegations and the investigation. The other important thing is the CCTV footage that has been accessed by NDTV. It clearly shows a lot of young people, those who have masks on their faces, not only are they indulging in violence, they are also indulging in looting of the shops which were there on the campus property. Has the police identified these people? Who are these people and what is the administration saying about that?
5: This is the same question we have asked to Punjab DGP. He says that they are also trying to get more CCTV camera footage from within the campus also, outside the campus also. And at this point of time, they have also learned from the student some anti-social elements. They were able to make entry inside the campus, and the CCTV footage and CCTV various footage which we are showing to viewers at this point of time, we are showing that how the looting was carried out by some people who are covering their faces. Now the police were trying to collaborate, police are trying to connect all the dots in this investigation, and as what we have learned from the top police officers of Punjab, they say that a special investigation team has been formed and they are also trying to identify. But one thing is very clear, that what we have learned from the students also, some anti-social elements and specifically the people from the outside, they were able to make entry, because some students, they allege in the morning, they say that some people, they were they were roaming inside the campus having swords in their hands, having sharp weapon in their hands, but they were not from the campus. So that is a part of investigation which is being carried out by the Punjab police to just elaborate that who are these people and why did they come there and why they were looting the shops inside the campus.
4: All right, Gurpreet, thank you for joining us with all those details. What I want to do now, there are some students of the lovely Professional University that spoke to NDTV about the unrest on the campus and what they witnessed during the protests and the

0: area for which the road widening is going on?
1: So for the Sihas 2028 road widening projects have been started all over the Ujjain, and for the same Kanthal Road to Gopal Mandir stretch, the mosque, the part of mosque which was being affected and which was being coming in way for the road widening was to be removed. But since morning it was observed that people from the community gathered over here, chaos was created in the whole area. But now the situation is under control. Police is currently present over here. So this is the mosque which was being under question. And now the people from the community themselves have been gathered at the mosque and are removing the part of the mosque which was coming underway for the road widening project. And along with that, police is also been deployed in entire area. And police is continuously surveilling the area and have been checking so that no chaos is been created now. And also with that, many FIRs have been registered. People who are creating chaos are being under police custody. And now talking about the entire situation right now on the ground, the current situation is under control and police has been deployed. The collector of Ujjain also said that people should not hear the social media rumors that were coming all over the social media, and many influencers are also arrested. And it has been also claimed that there were many AI generated videos which was showing that a part of mosque which was removed is not just a part of the mosque, the entire mosque is to be removed. So right now police has been deployed over here. Police team is on the ground so that there is no sort of chaos being created. And meanwhile, dispute that was erupted regarding to the Shahi Mosque, Muslim community were protesting for against mosque demolition. Regarding the situation, the administration deployed the entire police and held talks with community representatives, explaining to them that the situation is not for the entire mosque, but the just a part of the mosque has been removed. So representatives are now themselves removing the part of the mosque which was coming in the road widening project. This project okay. has been started in Ujjain is for the Sihas 2028, which
0: Right. Thank you for joining us with all those details. Tanushree Desai reporting from Ujjain. The situation at this moment is under control. But as I was telling you, ladies and gentlemen, and that is exactly what the worry is, how rumors quickly are spreading and creating the kind of impact and the violence on back of unsubstantiated claims. Whether it was the Fagwara incident, you know, in the LW Professional University or Ujjain. In fact, there was one more which happened in Punjab itself, where the rumors were spread that there was a haunted hostel rumor and two girls who went missing. After that, there was a lot of protest and tensions. Then in Ujjain, rumors were spread about the mosque demolition. And then again in LW Professional University, claims about two female students, those who had gone missing. On the other hand, the claim of the rumors was that the mosque is being demolished forcibly, and that has that led to the tensions in Ujjain. You know, this is the situation now is under control. So it is in at the LPU, but the unverified post circulated on social media led to the students gathering, you know, and that first a peaceful protest led to this, the kind of violence that we have seen. The allegation is outsiders came in Ujjain. Misleading claims were made on social media, which led to a lot of people coming in, and the situation went out of control. The rumors spread about molestation and alleged gang rape in the case of Punjab. Then what the result was in Ujjain, that the of these rumors, that stone pelting quickly started, and the police had to come in with some force to try and bring the situation under control. Some policemen were also injured in both these places. Now, this is something that you know, people are warning about. With AI, it is so easy to generate this kind of fake narrative. So be very, very careful of what you read on social media and you decide to forward it. Unless and until it says verified, do not put that across on your accounts. With that, we are slipping into a short break. On the other side, big story from the national capital, a minister, Parvesh Verma, slapping a worker of the Aam Aadmi Party. Whether the worker or not, does the minister has the right to slap anybody? I'm coming back with that story after a short break.

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0: Let's get you some details from India's performance at the Asian Games. India's Isha Singh has clinched the silver medal in the women's 25-meter pistol event at the Asian Games. Speaking exclusively to NDTV, Isha described the final as nerve-wracking, but she said she enjoyed the challenge and gave it her best. Take a look.
1: Joining me is Isha Singh just after her silver medal feat at the Asian Games here in IT Nagoya. Isha, many, many congratulations. Firstly, tell me about those, you know, five shoot-offs that you were into today, and how, in what state were you in when you were going into shoot-offs one after another after another?
2: It was nerve-wracking, but I would say it was amazing at the end of the day. I loved it. And of course, not then I would say I loved it, but I think now when I look back, I think I gave everybody quite a show at the audience. But I think it was made to be memorable, my silver. Yeah.
1: Have you shot a tougher final than this before?
2: No, I have not shot something like this before. I had to strive for the medal. But yeah, as I said, I think it was just something to be memorable for.
1: What does it take for a shooter really to be in that moment and dig deep? Because you had to concentrate harder and harder and harder. You know, you had to go every level deep down. So what does it take? And what do you do as a person in those moments?
2: It's definitely so pressurizing. And the kind of pressure you get in shoot-off, I wish I could explain it, but it's literally crazy. Like, because at least an audience, as the shooters are shooting, you get to see the shots. But over here, I don't know. I have no idea till I put the gun down. So for the five shots, I'm in a dilemma. Like, what is happening? Like, I just have to shoot my best. And even if you shoot your best, sometimes it gets tired again. And as you saw today, I gave it my best six times and I had to shoot again and again. It was very tiring. But I think that made me realize how strong I am. Yeah.
1: Silver won or gold lost?
2: Silver won, because of course as an athlete I got very close to the goal, but I think it just didn't happen today. Yeah.
1: Also, your dad was behind and he was constantly telling you, "Chhodna nahi usko, Isha." Could you hear?
2: I can always hear my dad.
1: you can despite having those earplugs?
2: Of course, yeah. If I can hear the commands, of course I can. He's louder than even the jury, I would say. Of course I can hear him. And I think he was trying to motivate me, and it was sweet.
1: At one point we saw there was a DPR lady who had got onto the stage and stopped shooting. What kind of distraction did it create for you?
2: There were a lot of obstacles today, especially even with the jury commands. But I think I'm happy that it happened, because I was my hand was getting crammed up. So I think that, call it God's grace,
1: yeah,
2: that I was
1: so... you doing this.
2: Yeah, I think call it God's grace that I got some rest. And I think if it hadn't been for those errors and those gaps, I wouldn't have gotten to the silver.
1: Right, silver medal done now, but do you have any regrets on missing out on the team medal?
2: I don't. I think I'm really proud of the way I played. I'm very happy with the way I played. It could have been no medal as well. And I had to really earn the silver, so...
0: India's Sarvesh Kushare has won silver in men's high jump at the Asian Games. Kushare cleared 2.25 meters to finish second, ending India's long wait for men's high jump medal at the Asian Games.
1: Hangzhou mein disappointment tha, fourth place finish tha aapka, yahan pe silver medal aa gaya. Kya matlab aap nervous the ki aaye na aaye, halanki Commonwealth mein bhi aapka silver tha.
3: बिल्कुल मैम, हंगझोऊ में मेरा फोर्थ पोजीशन हुआ था. नर्वस था कि मतलब चार साल वेट करना पड़ता है, एशियन गेम्स, कॉमनवेल्थ गेम्स, जैसे ओलंपिक गेम्स हो गए, जो चार चार साल बाद वेट करना पड़ता है. उम्र बढ़ती 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
0: Meanwhile, India's Parul Chaudhary has won a bronze in women's 3,000-meter steeplechase at the Asian Games. Parul clocked a new personal best and national record of 9.8.67 to finish at the third position at the podium.
4: In India, I've PB kiya hai aur 3,000-meter steeplechase mein bhi PB kiya hai aur aaj matlab maybe 15-14 time aaya hai to kafi acha lag raha hai. 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
0: So many of these athletes are such an inspiration, come from such humble backgrounds, and then they go on to win and of course get India's tricolor up there on the podium. 42 medals so far at the Asian Games. We'll keep tracking all the developments from the Asian Games and stories across the world. That's all the time that I have in this edition. Tomorrow, same place, same time. Thank you so much for being with us.

0: आर प्योर शाही पनीर मसाला डिलीशियस हेल्दी एवरीडे.
1: When others are warming up, I'm raring to go. 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

0: This is a world between orders. Uncertain. Unwritten. As global equations shift, Prime Minister Narendra Modi will lead the conversation at the NDTV World Summit 2026 to decode the shifts, redraw possibilities. NDTV World Summit 2026, a world between orders. 22nd and 23rd October, New Delhi. 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
1: Hello everybody, you're watching NDTV. This is the Southern View. Chief Minister of Tamil Nadu, Vijay, has launched the Thai Mamam Gold Ring Scheme in Madurai today, even as the new government faces a sharper political battle with the DMK ahead of the bi-polls. In Karnataka, there's a different story altogether. The Congress government is confronting questions over financial crunch from the guarantee schemes, with its own leaders now acknowledging the strain. And nationally, the battle over Election Commission of India and the SIR process has escalated, with the BJP and Congress now trading allegations and Congress Party CWC all set to discuss a strategy for seeking the CEC's removal tomorrow. We'll look into all of these stories in detail. First up, the headlines. For a second time in 24 hours, a protest at LPU over alleged sexual assault claims have turned violent. LPU suspends classes after unrest over alleged rape. The university has also alleged outsider role in the violence. Tensions in Ujjain over proposed shifting of a mosque for road widening ahead of Simhastha Kumbh 2028, with a tear gas fired amongst in the protesters. Authorities have said an agreement has been made with the mosque committee. The Delhi slapgate controversy is now escalating, with a complaint filed against Minister Parvesh Verma for slapping a minister, as Aam Aadmi Party has now hit the streets. Parvesh Verma has countered these allegations, and now Rahul Gandhi has also joined this war of words with a vote chori attack. Tamil Nadu Chief Minister Joseph Vijay launches Thai Mamam Thanga Modaram scheme in Madurai, offering a gold ring to every eligible newborn in government hospitals. It's a silver glory for India at the Asian Games. India's medal tally rises now, and we have also clinched a silver in pistol shooting. Well, Tamil Nadu Chief Minister Joseph Vijay has launched the Thai Mamam Thanga Modaram scheme in Madurai today, under which eligible newborns delivered in government hospitals will also receive a gold ring. This scheme draws on the traditional role in our lives of the Thai Mamam, which is the maternal uncle who gifts a newborn. The government says it's aimed at celebrating childbirth and also encouraging families to choose government hospitals over private medical care. The launch comes just days after the Kumbhabhishekam of the Meenakshi Amman Temple in Madurai, the city where the TVK won 8 of the 10 assembly seats in the 2026 assembly elections. But this is also a political highlight for the new government. Now, welfare schemes are not unusual in Tamil Nadu. In fact, that's the only common theme that runs across parties. So all parties, from DMK to AIADMK, now the TVK, have had maternity benefit scheme. But the TVK says that the Thai Mamam scheme is an extension of what its politics is all about, what Vijay's politics is all about, as someone who watches out for women, ensures a good life for them and their children. It also comes when the Madurantakam and Dharapuram bi-polls are just round the corner. TVK has hit back at Udayanidhi Stalin, with Adav Arjuna turning DMK's reference to the whistle into a counter-attack, saying that the whistle has blown them away. Now, these are the first assembly bi-polls since Vijay became the chief minister, and two AIADMK legislators resigned and joined the TVK. So as Vijay combines welfare, tradition, symbolism in the city of Madurai, in the city of Meenakshi Amman, the political contest with DMK is also getting sharper. Is this for the bi-polls? Is this about welfare? Madurai is the city that defeated stalwarts and saw a TVK sweep. So there's more politics that we can see here. To talk about all of this, we'll be joined by a panel of guests. But first up, here's a report.
2: It was baby's day out with Tamil Nadu Chief Minister Vijay. 30 newborns were given 1 gram gold ring. It wasn't just a gesture of affection, but a major welfare promise fulfilled. This was the launch of Thaimamam Thanga Mothiram Thittam in Madurai. At Government Rajaji Hospital, Vijay held newborn babies and personally handed over the 22-carat gold rings. The scheme is named after the traditional role of the maternal uncle who welcomes a newborn and supports the mother and child.
3: This scheme is very good initiate that show that how important the saving is for even if we are having a girl child. This scheme is very useful for us.
4: I'm very happy. Thank you so much, Anna Vijay Anna.
5: Thank you so much to Tamil Nadu government and CM Vijay Anna for offering this scheme to all the children who are giving children who are newborn babies. So I was happy.
2: The Tamil Nadu government has allocated ₹755.83 crore for the program. Around 1.28 lakh gold rings have already been procured for the initial rollout. The scheme covers eligible babies born in government hospitals to native mothers, with eligibility also linked to Tamil Nadu residency, PICME registration and an RCH ID. The government says the larger objective is to promote women's health and encourage more families to choose institutional deliveries in public hospitals. The benefit applies to eligible babies born on or after June 22, 2026. But the scheme has also drawn criticism. Opposition leaders have questioned the use of the Tamil Nadu Medical Services Corporation, traditionally associated with procurement of medicines and medical supplies, for procuring the gold rings.
6: Yeah, he had promised, I don't know how long he is going to do it, but now it is not the need of the hour. There are many issues. Cost of vegetables, rice, everything is going up. This government has not done anything. But for the sake of this election, they are doing this scheme, that's all.
2: Healthcare workers have raised a different concern, security. The Service Doctors and Postgraduate Association has flagged the difficulty of safely storing gold rings in hospital lockers. The TVK government, however, says the scheme is specifically designed to encourage institutional deliveries and that legal opinion was obtained before implementation.
7: This is a historic scheme which a lot of people were expecting as a because it is a Tamil sentiment, as Thai Mom is a Tamil sentiment and Tamil women's sentiment, and the CM has assured them like he'll be their Thai Maman and he'll be with their as a guardian, he'll safeguard the women and the children of this state.
2: For the state government, it is both a welfare measure and a symbolic gesture, bringing the traditional bond of the maternal uncle into a state-backed benefit for newborns. The scheme will now be rolled out across Tamil Nadu. With Vijay Gopal in Madurai, Bureau Report, NDTV.
1: So is this about welfare? Is this about politics? Is this about sending out the right message? Or is it about also strengthening the legacy of Vijay and the TVK, the government that has just started work in Tamil Nadu? Satya Kumar of the TVK joins us now. Harish Mohammed Ibrahim, political analyst, is also here with us. Sanjeevi Sadagopan, writer and analyst, joins us now. And Sumant Raman, political commentator. Thank you all of you for being part of this broadcast. Let me start with you, Sanjeevi, first. I saw your tweets on this. What is so special about the Thai Maman scheme? We have seen the Thali scheme. We have seen the one by the DMK, which also talked about professional higher education for women. So welfare for women in terms of education or in terms of maternity or for children has not been unusual in Tamil Nadu. What is so special about this scheme, specifically because those visuals there are very emotional. It's very emotive. The visuals are very endearing as well.
8: The language and symbolism which has been used by TVK, especially in naming the scheme, right, they did not announce it after forming the government, right, because this is the promise which was actually made by Vijay even before the elections. So it has a very personal connect, right? As you mentioned during the beginning of the show, you mentioned the Thai Mama, which is a sentiment, right? It is there across the country, like
1: yes.
8: Even in Andhra Pradesh, you have a term called Mena Mama.
1: Yeah.
8: So it is not something new, right? So see, you saw the bites which were played in the story before. So people called him Anna. The women called him Anna. So that is the kind of sentiment which they want to politicize it and want to build a legacy. It has multiple own purposes, right? It can be called as a social welfare scheme also. So it has multiple purposes, right? Because people used to call Jailalitha's amma.
1: Yeah.
8: They had this kind of connection with her personally, and even the schemes which Jailalitha used to have, amma sirappu petangal, the term, like every ward used to have amma,
1: yeah.
8: Amma canteen. So people used to connect that with an emotion.
1: Okay.
8: Right? Whereas the schemes of DMK, it is just a social scheme. I'm not belittling it, but it does not have that kind of personal emotion or personal connection with the people directly.
1: Okay.
8: Whereas this person with this scheme, it has Anna connection, it has the Mama connection. Mm. That is what I'm trying to say.
1: So it's, there's an Anna connection, there's a Mama connection. So clearly this is also, ways to ensure that a legend is made, the stories around there are all correct. Satya Kumar, what do you think? The CM looks quite genuine. Like I said, the visuals are very endearing. It involves babies. It also involves mothers. And we're all talking about, declining fertility. We're talking about women here, and especially women who give birth in government hospitals. So these are also deprived sections. What is the larger message that TVK is trying to send out, and how do you look at the DMK's criticism that, we have all done this?
9: Vasudha, this scheme is a social security scheme with a touch of a sentiment of Thai Maman, that is the maternal uncle, is what we have to look at it. Because the 1 gram gold that is given by the government, we should also look at it as a redistribution of wealth. At the end of the day, the state is built by the people's money. So how do we redistribute matters? So here, if you look at the comparison, many of the DMK functionaries and DMK spokesperson who support DMK, they keep comparing with the television that is provided by Kalanjar Karunanidhi. That scheme can never be compared with this, because that was a sheer waste of money of the state, because they wanted to democratize a private channel, which I don't want to speak in this channel. They wanted to democratize a private channel through the television by propagating the party's ideology and other political reasons. But this program is a social security program. The 1 gram of gold given today will compound to the child when she grows up. This may be used for her education also. I remember my olden days where my mother pledged a bangle to educate me in an English medium school when she came from a village. When we came from a village, now the by-elections are going on in Madurandhaka. That's my native place. My mother came to Chennai, and my father and mother, they educated by pledging, yes, the bangle. So that's a kind of a sentiment. People who oppose this, yeah, they don't know the rural sentiment.
1: Okay.
9: By the way, Vasudha, in many of the rural places, still people actually pledge gold to run the family. That's a kind of families we have. So people who criticize, they wanted to criticize the sentiment of women. By the way, as per the economic survey report, as well as the budget that came in 2018, by the then finance minister, 2017-18, I'm not sure about it, but it was reported in the budget that 22,000 tons of gold is with the women of India.
1: Mm.
9: So it is a social security. It provides a kind of confidence for the woman. And this initiative is to say to the child that I gave the first gold to you.
1: Okay.
9: And over a period, you accumulated.
1: Okay, so this is also about number pillar, right? But, I'll also, I don't think there was any problem with the TV sets, right? Because that's also aspirational. It also increased the quality of life of people. People got to know what's happening around the world. So I don't think there was anything.
9: For a second,
1: yes.
9: TV sets were given to ensure that the private television is private television serials are played in the home, and also advertisement revenue for a particular private channel. I don't want to talk about it.
1: Okay.
9: So, but still, that was only with an hidden agenda.
1: Okay. Suvanth Raman, so clearly this is a new expression of Tamil Nadu's long tradition of welfare. So it's not a new thing, but it's a symbolic form of welfare. It also has a lot of family relatability. Like I said, Namba Pulla Vijay, that's what people, he wants to also be seen as somebody who, but we've also seen it in other states. In Telangana, KCR was often seen as the eldest son. We have seen with Himanta Biswa Sharma, he's seen as Mama. Shivraj Chauhan also was called Mama, lovingly. So we have seen a lot of politicians do this. In Tamil Nadu, has anybody set a precedent for this? And, how do you see, will this work for Vijay?
10: Will it work? Yeah, it will. Because I think the people of Tamil Nadu are more keen on such sentimental stuff and freebies.

0: this amount could have been spent on the very same beneficiary, which, I mean, 4 lakh children are approximately born in government hospitals in Tamil Nadu every year. And, you know, could this money have been invested in their future? Certain. But I think Vijay has now understood the pulse of the people, where they are not primarily looking at thinking long term. They are not looking at infrastructure. They are not looking at development. They are looking at what can I get today or tomorrow.
1: Okay.
0: And I think that, you know, the example set by the DMK and the AIADMK governments, I'm not saying all freebies are bad. Some like the laptop, the provision of free cycles, which transformed the situation for girl children across the state. Those are extremely valuable and have done a world of good for the social development indices in the state.
1: Mm.
0: But, you know, this kind of distributing money, distributing gold and so on, I really believe that it is targeted at votes and nothing else. It does not significantly improve long-term outcomes in terms of any social development of the state. And it is a gimmick. Will it make him popular? Absolutely, it will. And that is the tragedy of the state.
1: Okay, Harish Mohammed Ibrahim, clearly, you know, the bipoles are also in the backdrop here, and they are an early test of the TVK government's political narrative. The DMK clearly does not have too much of a chance, but it's also fighting here. A lot of people keep saying that, you know, all of this will have an impact on bipoles, but like Satya Kumar would say, that this is not politicized, this is not political, it's a social security scheme. How do you look at today's program, and that it was done in Madurai, a city where the TVK did very well?
2: So during the election campaign of 2026, Mr. Vijay had categorically said that there has been a loss of almost 10 lakh crores for the exchequer. But Mr. Satya Kumar is pointing out Mr. Kalinga's scheme of Kalinga TV, which is still running. Almost after 20 years, the Kalinga TV is running successfully. But having said that, whether the same chronology applies to Mr. Vijay and his friend who have met as a quid pro quo to awarding the tender, can we ask that? So I'm not against the social welfare schemes, because Tamil Nadu have grown up in all the indices because of one after another, whatever the social schemes which have been enunciated in the state. So having said that, whether this government is taking the accountability, as the previous speaker, the first speaker said, that Sai Maman and Annan is an emotion to the state. Yes, of course, Sai Maman and Annan is an emotion to the core. But whether this Sai Maman and whether this Annan is taking the responsibility or the accountability, even yesterday, there has been a remembrance of 1 year for the Karur victim. There has been almost 13 to 14 children who have lost their life. The same Sai Maman and the same Annan who have shown his back and walked away like anything when the questions were asked by the presser. Whether he has taken any accountability. So on one side, you are not accountable to the same Sai Maman and
1: Satya Kumar, respond to that. You know, the law and order concerns.
2: One second, let me...
1: Okay, finish your point, Harish.
2: So on one hand, your Sai Maman or your Annan is not taking any kind of accountability when there has been a huge distress of killing of 41 people on ground, and another way where you are going and bifurcating the election as an election gimmick and giving away this. But having said that, I'm not against
1: it. Satya Kumar, respond to that. All of this is an election gimmick, and that when it comes to the law and order situation, the TVK has a lot more to do.
3: See, that's with respect to law and order, we are trying our best, and also we are delivering whatever possible manner to ensure that the pervasive effect of all the issues of the law and order, which is prevailing in the state for a long time, we are trying to rectify. In fact, we appointed the DGP, the DMK spokesperson who supports Mr. M.K. Stalin, should know that we appointed the DGP. And now with respect to the issue that is going on with respect to POXO, we appointed the special investigation team.
2: Vasudha.
1: Harish, let him finish.
3: I didn't disturb when you spoke. I never disturb when somebody speaks. Let me complete and then you can put forth your point. Second, coming back to any scheme for that matter, if you look at Vasudha, state is not with 10 lakh crore debt. State is with actually 15 lakh crore debt. 10 lakh crore direct debt and then 3.75 lakh crores the public sector undertakings and 1.75 lakh crores contingent liability. People who understand accounting will understand this. Contingent liability, it can turn out to be liability at any point of time based on certain events of an accounting matter. So 15 lakh crore debt. And why this 15 lakh crore debt came? Because of the corruption is a major cost. And you see, thousands of corruption happened with the ED dossier and the case pending
1: right.
3: in the

0: Trust Gujarat
1: is where
2: very quickly 10 seconds, Harish, so, respond to that and then I'll wrap the debate.
1: Within 4 months, the TVK government has acquired almost 30,000 crores. With this speed, they will make sure 15 lakh crores to end up with a 30 to 40 lakh crores when their term ends, if the term ends in a progressive way. I haven't said that.
2: Okay, then, we have a long time for that, Harish and Satya. Yes,
0: we are giving an appreciating asset. We are giving an appreciating asset called gold to a woman to give a social security. Whereas the DMK gave a depreciating asset to...
2: Okay, Sumanthraman, quickly, you want to say something? 10 seconds. Sumanthraman.
3: Yeah, I really think, look, the point is, this is a political scheme. I don't think that there is anyone who's arguing that this is going to lead to long-term development of the state. This is not.
2: Okay.
3: This is a political scheme. It's not too different from 1,000 rupees a month for women, which is being given.
2: Okay.
3: And it's being given across the board to 1.5
2: absolutely.
3: Crore.
2: Sanjeev, we quickly respond. 10 seconds to you.
4: I just want to give one math. Hmm. The overall health budget for the interim year is 23,557 crores. But the amount which is being spent on this particular scheme is 755 crores, right? It is just 3% of it, right?
2: Okay.
4: So it's not a very big money. Like the DMK spent almost 3,700 crores for the TV in 2006 to 11.
2: That's a very important point. I think a good point to end the debate on. I think thank you all of you. Thank you, gentlemen, for being part of this broadcast. From the Thai Maman Tanga Modram Thittam scheme to the whistle, Madurai today has seen both sides of Vijay's politics, welfare and also political assertion. The question now, like our panelists also pointed out, is how this new government's welfare model and its political contest with DMK, remember that the bipoles are coming up, how is all of that going to take shape in the months ahead? That will be very keenly watched. Moving on to the other top story that we have tonight, Karnataka's guarantee model that is facing a fresh financial debate with Deputy Chief Minister G. Parameshwara and also Congress leader acknowledging that the five schemes initially estimated at 40,000 to 45,000 crore now cost more than 50,000 crore. He says that this is the reason why there's pressure on the state's finances, but the government has managed the burden for 3 years and can continue doing the same. Now, this comes after another Congress minister said that managing finances would have been easier without the guarantees. So does this admission vindicate the BJP's criticism that the guarantee model of the Congress government in Karnataka is failing, or is this something that's par for the course for any party or state that promises more than it can deliver? I'm joined by a panel of guests. G.S. Prashant of the BJP joins us, and also Nikhil Jain joins us now. But first, some reactions.
5: You know, the entire financial commitment was worked out, and consciously we implemented this. So it is not going to be a big burden. It is definitely consciously we are implementing these programs, and financially, yes, it is going to be some burden, but we know how to manage. We have managed it for 3 years and we are going to manage for the next 2 years.
6: Karnataka Congress MLA S.C. Balakrishna clearly states there is no money in the treasury, and the entire money is spent on the welfare scheme and the guarantee schemes. Whereas the welfare scheme is not even executed, the projects are not happening. In the name of guarantee, Congress government is looting Karnataka. Chief Minister of Karnataka, Mr. D.K. Shivakumar, has emptied the treasury. Siddaramaiah has emptied the treasury. And nobody seems to be interested in developing Karnataka's life.
2: Well, G.S. Prashant joins us. He's from the BJP. We also have Nikhil Jain, who's a political analyst. Thank you, both of you, for being part of the show. Let me start with Prashant first. Prashant, it's not like the BJP does not promise welfare in any state that it wants to win. If the BJP was in power today, what do you think the BJP would be doing? You also would be promising more, right? So what would you do with the existing guarantees? Do you believe that some of them have to be suspended or revoked? Is the financial crunch a situation of the state that serious?
7: Vasudha, the financial situation is probably much more grave than what is being pointed out, because this crunch has not begun today. It started probably after Siddaramaiah took charge and he started reeling out unrealistic numbers in the budget. His estimate for revenue was something, and he fell short consistently by more than 10%. But year on year, he kept on increasing the revenue target to meet the requirement under the FRBM Act. So therefore, he was only playing with numbers. But what was happening? The coffers were running dry. And his economic advisor, Basavaraj Rai Reddy, who is a minister now, at that point in time, he was the economic advisor to Siddaramaiah, was on record stating that the coffers are running dry, there is no money to pay salaries also, and that the guarantee schemes are emptying out the coffers. The story is no different.

0: now. They are only declaring some places, taluks are, as drought hit. There is no money for drought relief. The CM has time and money to take aerial surveys of drought-ridden places also in helicopter, in draping costly shawls. Be that as it may, but the people of Karnataka are suffering because there is zero development in the entire state. Brand Bengaluru is suffering. Farmers are suffering. And you look at the state of the projects, they only announce projects. They know that there is no money to even fulfill them. Contractors' bills are unpaid for a long period of time. So therefore, on the ground, the situation is...
1: Okay, Nikhil Jain, you know, very valid point said, you know, the state's own, the Congress Party's own deputy chief minister is acknowledging financial pressures. It's not just one person. There's another minister who has spoken on this. Yesterday, I think last week, an MLC said that, you know, some of the schemes which are directed towards women, especially the Grahalakshmi, needs to be suspended so that farmers get the money that they deserve. So clearly multiple views there, but all of them pointing to this one direction, that it's getting difficult for the Congress government in Karnataka to sustain the guarantees without affecting other priorities. Now that's a bad situation for the government, isn't it?
2: First of all, I'd like to recharacterize this entire debate from a guarantee burden to a welfare spend. There's no denying the fact that the Karnataka government right now is spending a massive sum on social welfare benefits, on direct benefit transfers, and that is obviously going to put a significant budget line, significant several line items in the budget. And it, the government will have to figure out ways in order to balance infrastructure and welfare. But my point remains that the BJP, like you've also mentioned, promises the very same schemes across different states, as does the Congress, as do other political parties. Fortunately or unfortunately, that's been the political culture and political campaign points in the past 4 years for pretty much every party, to promise direct benefit transfers, to promise humongous and massive welfare schemes. Now, perhaps a rethink might be needed. But for the BJP to say that nothing else is happening in the state, as if no corridors are being built in Bangalore, as if the roads are not being fixed, as if the metro projects are not working, as if new IT cities are not being made, I think that's a gross mischaracterization. And if G.S. Prashant really feels that these schemes are so very bad for the fiscal health of the state, let me tell him one thing. Karnataka, fiscal health-wise, according to the Niti Aayog numbers, has a better placement than Bihar, Rajasthan, Madhya Pradesh, and several other states that are ruled by the BJP or their allies.
1: Okay, would that's an important. G.S. Prashant, respond to that. Karnataka, seems to be better off fiscally when it comes to Andhra and several other states, including Chhattisgarh, Madhya Pradesh, and Bihar, like he pointed out. And also, the point is there is a political backdrop to this, right? Are you going to assure beneficiaries that the guarantees will not be fulfilled? Because you've had 5 years, and this government has seen it all. It has seen a change in chief minister. It has seen multiple scams. It has seen, multiple failures on the infrastructure front, on the fiscal management front, but it's not like the BJP has even come closer to endangering this government.
0: Vasudha, see, as BJP, we have fought for the people of Karnataka, and the Ballari Padayatra also showed us the way that how people voluntarily came in large numbers to boot out this Congress government, because the anger is seen on every common man's face. And now coming to Bihar and other states, we know how Bihar was characterized in the decades of rule by Congress and RJD. It was under the Bimaru states. It is picking up for the last two decades. It has significantly improved from what it was. It could not have even reached this position but for BJP's fiscal measures. And every state which was under the Bimaru thing is lapping up. And you see UP today, what was UP 25 years ago to where UP is today in terms of progress. So therefore, wherever BJP has taken up the position, the states will ensure that the fiscal health is maintained, because the money is not looted and given to the Gandhi Parivar in Delhi. So therefore, if the welfare spends are happening, they are in fact reaching the beneficiaries. Whereas in the state of Karnataka, you loot money from the Valmiki, money meant for SCST tribal welfare, and it is rooted to Telangana.
1: Nikhil Jain, respond to that. It's a very important point that beneficiaries are not getting the benefits of the guarantees. The money has gone somewhere else, and now the ministers and the deputy chief minister are basically acknowledging financial crunch, which is actually going to mean that people will have to face the burden of probably guarantees being suspended, which according to G.S. Prashant and the BJP are not even being delivered in the first place.
2: Vasudha, I think it's a very dishonest argument to make on the part of my friend G.S. Prashant, who also happens to be a chartered accountant. So I know he's fabulous with numbers and budgets and account line items and all of that. for him to say that the money is being put into the Gandhi family's coffers as if it is Priyanka Gandhi and Sonia Gandhi who are getting all these Grow Lakshmi benefits and all these free bus rides in Karnataka, that's a preposterous argument to make. If indeed there is embezzlement of funds by Karnataka.
0: Fund. The Valmiki Maharshi scam, the housing scam, all of that money is going to probably...
1: Nikhil Jain, you know, a minister, B. Nagendra, had to resign because of that, right? So it's not...
0: He resigned twice.
1: It's not, you know, that G.S. Prashant is making up these allegations.
2: No, ministers and politicians from all parties resigned for a number of reasons. So it's certainly not one of the things. And the point is that if indeed there is such level of such scale of embezzlement happening by the Karnataka government, why is the CAG not flagging it? Why is the CBI not initiating an inquiry? Why is there not charge sheet not filed? Why has a trial not happened? Why are people not behind jail? See, it's very easy to make these political arguments and say all the money from Karnataka is being put into the Gandhi family's coffers or the Congress or the Congress party or this state or that state. But let the CAG flag it. No, let the CAG flag it. Let's not make arguments in the air. Let the CAG flag it. Let put out, bring out some evidence. If there is evidence, trust me, Prashant, you know me. I'm not going to sit here and defend the Congress or DK Shivkumar or anybody. If you can prove that they have embezzled even a crore rupees from the Karnataka government coffers to the Gandhi family.
0: Siddaramaiah accepted on the floor of the House that the scam amount was probably not 187 crores, but he said it's 89 crores or 100 crores. Siddaramaiah, the then CM, accepted on the floor of the House that the scam has taken place and they were only trying to recover the money, which means all your last 30 seconds.
1: But Prashant, my position is, my question to you, G.S. Prashant, is that with the Deputy Chief Minister, ministers themselves acknowledging that there's a problem with the fiscal crunch and they are saying that this is because of guarantees, does that vindicate their own stand that, you know, because they're providing for people that, you know, that they're losing out on money, or is it a problem with the revenues that the state has not been able to generate?
0: Vasudha, it's a problem of overestimating how much they can collect because they know that they are not in a position to collect revenue, but only to keep the numbers under check. He has been inflating numbers. For the last budget, he had projected 1,76,000 crores. He earned only 160. Then the year after, he got only 188, but for the current year, he has projected 2,08,000 crores, which means though he's consistently falling down by more than 10%, he wants an incremental revenue of 2,08,000 crores for the year ended 27 now. So therefore, we know that the numbers are not achievable, and therefore, there is no money left. So they're only trying to put the numbers at 2.95% of GSDP so that it doesn't cross the FRBM limit of 3%. That's all. They're only trying to
1: the
0: play
1: Congress's model of guarantees in Karnataka is faltering now with, you know, the party's own people acknowledging that, you know, this is not working. Now, that is a political setback, isn't it?
2: So first of all, I also am not really bad with numbers. He points out that in 1 year you have 1,60,000 spent. In the next year, that's 1,88,000 spent. He says that's not even a 10% increment. That is a 17.5% increment. And now the government is planning to spend...
0: I'm saying you projected 176, you got 160 in that year. The next year you projected 188, you got much less. And current year you have projected 208. So therefore, you have consistently fallen short. You can check with the numbers. We can discuss it offline as well. I'm sure Siddaramaiah has not achieved even 88%.
1: Nikhil Jain, respond. Yeah.
2: Prashant, let him respond. The numbers that you've given. Prashant, you can't change the numbers in the middle of the debate that you've given. To be very honest with your viewers, I do not know the exact budget spent by the Karnataka government across the successive years. I'm taking my friend Prashant's word for it. He earlier said...
1: But Nikhil, do you agree with the opinions that have been expressed by at least one or two MLCs who say that some of these schemes have to be revoked now, irrigation has to be priority? Do you think that the government needs to seriously put its mind into what is working and what is not working?
2: Certainly, the government does need to check whether these schemes need to be cut down or to be kept in the manner that they are, and whether some other sectors of the government spending shall be prioritized. But I would not outrightly, blanketly make a statement saying that these schemes should be cut off or that they're not doing good. Because it is a balance that every government has to maintain between social welfare, development and infrastructure spending. And that is for the Karnataka government to decide. Of course, there'd be different voices. And I think that is beautifully representative of the democracy within the internal...
1: Your closing remarks, Prashant, G.S., what is the lesson that you're learning from this? Because, you know, this is also leading to Karnataka campaign in a few months from now. Because after UP elections get over, all of us will get busy with Karnataka elections. What is the lesson that you learn, the BJP learns from the problems of fiscal crunch that the government is facing right now?
0: It's very clear. we don't support corruption because Congress had made those allegations and their own committee has now withdrawn the allegations on BJP. So as long as when we don't indulge in corruption, there is no looting of money from the people and to be given to anybody else. So therefore, all the money that is legitimately collected by the state will be spent for the welfare of the citizens of Karnataka. Okay. So therefore, BJP will not be in trouble like Congress because okay. it has to give it money back to the center. When I say center,
1: okay, okay, we will see about that. I think I'm completely out of time. Yeah, thank you, Prashant. Thank you, Nikhil, for joining us. It's clearly about the economics of keeping those promises that have been made, probably by parties, to come to power. But yes, it's also about finding money for development and other welfare commitments, something that both the Congress Party and the BJP in several other states is trying to do. Moving on, we have some breaking news right now. Tata Trusts have proposed a restructuring of Tata Sons that recently saw a battle with Tata Electronics System Solutions Private Limited and Tata Consulting Engineers proposed to merge with Tata Sons. Now, the proposed reorganization would create a new structure, and according to this proposal, that would be neither classified as an NBFC or a core investment company, in fact a CIC. This is what we understand. Nisha joins us with more details on this. Nisha, what exactly is the significance of this decision? What does this mean for Tata Trust?
3: Right, just came out of the Tata Trust meeting where a full lowdown was given on the intent of this particular proposal and therefore on the streets right now. But explaining this particular factor, Tata Trust, the majority stake owner of Tata Sons, has not been in favor of Tata Sons listing. It had even passed a resolution earlier. Now, with the RBI's mandate coming in order to comply with RBI's regulations, they are mandated to list the company, Tata Sons. On that particular proposal, Tata Trust had already said that we are not in favor and we would urge Tata Sons to look at other options in order to comply with the RBI's regulations. At this instance, what has Tata Trust really done? It's followed up with that particular mandate that they had given to Tata Sons as the majority owner, and they have suggested and proposed a structure which takes care of compliance to RBI's guidelines, keeps Tata Sons structure away from being either in the NBFC right. category or the CIC category. And therefore, with the merger of these two wholly owned subsidiaries with Tata Sons, they will comply with the okay. RBI's guidelines and in order to avert an IPO of Tata Sons.
1: Okay, thank you, Risha Poddar there, joining us, our executive editor, breaking that important piece of news. Tata Trust proposing a restructuring of Tata Sons there with a decision that could have significant implications on the way the company is run. With that, it's time for a short break. More news and updates on the other side.

0: सुबह।
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2: मसाला। This is a world between orders. Uncertain. Unwritten. As global equations shift, Prime Minister Narendra Modi will lead the conversation at the NDTV World Summit 2026 to decode the shifts, redraw possibilities. NDTV World Summit 2026, a world between orders. 22nd and 23rd October, New Delhi.
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0: Welcome back. The Election Commission controversy is now escalating, with the BJP and the Congress openly questioning each other's credibility with regard to this issue. Health Minister JP Nadda has rejected Rahul Gandhi's allegation over the special intensive revision of electoral rolls, the SIR exercise, saying that repeating a lie 100 times does not make it the truth, and accusing the opposition of trying to weaken constitutional institutions. Congress President Mallikarjun Kharge, meanwhile, has alleged that the questions that have been raised by two election commissioners over the SIR process have vindicated the concerns that have been raised by the Congress party. Remember, this is after the Indian Express pointed out to the discord between election commissioners in the CEC. Now, Congress is taking this issue to its CWC, which meets tomorrow to discuss a strategy for seeking the Chief Election Commissioner Gyanesh Kumar's resignation. But the big question is, are these questions around SIR and the Election Commission serious institutional concerns that need greater transparency, which is what a lot of us believe in? Or is this all becoming a political battle over credibility of the poll panel and also getting rhetorical at best? Radhika Kheda of the BJP joins us now. We also have Dr. Pooja Tripathi from the Congress party and Sujata Pandey, analyst. But first up, some reactions.
1: आज जब देश के 140 करोड़ भारतीयों के अथक परिश्रम से विकसित भारत के संकल्प को सिद्ध कर रहा है, वैश्विक मंच पर भारत का डंका बज रहा है, तब दुर्भाग्य से कांग्रेस और पूरी इंडी गठबंधन देश की इस प्रगति को देखकर कुंठित है और हताश है। राहुल गांधी जी, कान खोल कर सुन लीजिए। झूठ को 100 बार दोहराने से वह सच नहीं बन जाता, सच पराजित नहीं हो जाता।
2: 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That's why we are very serious in this issue. We'll fight and we'll see that.
0: Radhika Kheda of the BJP joins us. We also have Dr. Pooja Tripathi of the Congress party and Sujata Pandey, political analyst. Let me start with Radhika Kheda first. Radhika, JP Nadda says repeating an allegation does not really make it the truth. But there have been reported objections within the Election Commission of India, and a lot of us feel that a fuller explanation, maybe a joint press conference by all three of them, Vivek Joshi, Mr. Sandhu and Gyanesh Kumar, would actually probably send out a message of confidence and reassurance to the people of this country.
3: Good evening, Vasudha. And if you want that, you should ask the Election Commission. You can get in touch with them, ask them or request them for one. I am not their spokesperson and I cannot pass on that message. You have more access than I do. But what we are witnessing across the country today, from Mr. Kharge demanding the Chief Election Commissioner's resignation to nationwide Congress protests and Rahul Gandhi doing photo ops, is not a fight for democracy. It is a desperate circus of a habitual loser that knows it cannot win at the ballot box. If you remember, Mark Twain has famously said that a lie can travel halfway around the world while the truth is putting on its shoes. But today, the truth hasn't just put on its shoes. It's completely flattened the Congress party's mountain of lies. As JP Nadda ji rightly pointed out, that repeating a lie also does not make it the truth. The Election Commission's unanimous press note and the Supreme Court's May 27th order upholding the Form 6 process have completely demolished the entire narrative that the opposition is trying to make. And I even heard that the 30th September meeting that they're having, Akhilesh Yadav is going to send a representative, is not going to be a part of it, like he was not a part of the Lucknow protest. Yet Kharge ji is calling the CEC a BJP worker. Yes, we know that they have a history. I'm not going to every debate name those same people again and again. But we know kitro ko Padma Bhushan mila, Padma Vibhushan mila, how many were sent given MP tickets, how many were made governors, how many were made cabinet ministers. So they have that history. So they think everyone is like them. Having said that, let us also look at the sinister money trail behind this entire manufactured leak. Official election expenditure filings have revealed that Congress party, which had 0 seats in West Bengal, poured over 81 lakh during the Bengal elections into the Indian Express. Now, it's very questionable that a party that has 0 existence in West Bengal would spend as much. 81 lakhs is not a small amount for a party that cries, "Hamare paas paise nahi bache hai, hamare bank account freeze kar diye hai, everything has been taken away from that." So where are they getting that kind of money to put into, give for advertisement in a place where they have 0 seats? आई तो दो ही ना, तब भी तो मतलब One seat costed them 40 lakhs in Indian Express. Now what? And they also dumped 2.3 crores into the same media house.
0: But Radhika, you know, political parties do give ads to newspapers, right? We do see full-page ads by the BJP as well.
3: But
0: so
3: why
0: how are newspapers expected to survive then if there are no ads?
3: Absolutely, but zero seats wali party apna jahan pe astitva nahi hai, why would they give it to Indian Express and West Bengal?
0: I'll talk about my home state. TVK has given full page ads in all states, so I think political parties make this call depending on a lot of things.
3: Like I said, 2.3 crore rupees spent in Karnataka is fine, but 81 lakhs in West Bengal is questionable, where you have zero existence.
0: Okay, Pooja Tripathi. Yeah, Pooja Tripathi, how do you make sense of JP Nadda saying that this is all a lie and it is just a conspiracy? And there is also a question that's being asked about the Congress party, that the party has moved from questioning SIR to demanding the removal of Ganesh Kumar because all of this has become so personalized against this one man.
4: You know, Vasudha, just know Radhika was saying about an aggregate sum of 81 lakh rupees just to chamkao Modi ji's image, happy birthday Modi ji and everything. The central government spent 2,586 crores and this includes the print media and the radio advertisements. So the party that sits at the corruption of, the party that sits at the cusp of corruption of spending vehemently on advertisement should not question others, and she's nobody to decide how much we'll spend in which state. Second, coming to your question, this revelation didn't come from Congress party, and I don't understand why BJP is jumping the gun to give answers on behalf of Election Commission. Election Commission very arrogantly, Mr. Ganesh Kumar, very arrogantly with all that toxic body language, he said ki halafnama dijiye Rahul Gandhi. So we are asking the halafnama because an Indian Express investigation reveals that they haven't met for 4 months. The agendas were not circulated. Give us the minutes of meeting. Give us the openings. Give us everything. Give us the print details. Give us the details of how you arrived at a consensus, because this is not an internal governance crisis. This is not something about chai biscuit pakoda. It was about the alteration of Form 6, which has been called illegal and invalid by one of the election commissioners.
0: Pooja Tripathi, there's a breaking news right now. Congress leader Rahul Gandhi has raised questions over deletion of voters from the electoral roll during Delhi's SIR, citing Bela Estate near Yamuna Gandhi, Yamuna Nagar, in fact Yamuna. Rahul Gandhi has claimed that out of 728 residents, only one name remains in the voter list after the revision process, while the other 727 names have been excluded. This is Rahul Gandhi flagging voter deletions yet again. Remember that vote chori is something that he has been talking about, or alleged vote chori that he's been often talking about. And now he has made a fresh allegation saying that there has been deletion of voters from the electoral roll of Delhi's SIR. Let's listen into what he says.
5: 729 vote hain. यहाँ पे एक व्यक्ति को आपने SIR में डाला है.
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0: Completely running out of time. Sujata Pandey, reaction from you on this.
8: So Vasudha, I see a pattern, and a pattern that is not new. You know, the Rahul Gandhi pattern is very simple. First, he will allege that there is a vote chori. Then at the end of the day, he will fail to even produce one proof. This is what happened in Bihar election. If you remember the entire hydrogen bomb thing, which turned out to be a sutli bomb, because nobody, not even one person, he could prove that this person's voting rights have been compromised by Election Commission. They went to Supreme Court. Supreme Court also did not help them. They had a battery of lawyers. They presented all the case more than what we could debate here, more than what we could, your reports could say. But all of that was at the end of the day, Supreme Court stood with the election commission.
0: Okay, Radhika, very quickly, 10 seconds and then Pooja, 10 seconds. Radhika, you know, he's sitting with people who are saying that their names are out. So that means that he's sitting with actual people there. How do you respond, Radhika?
3: We don't know who those people are. Let the election commission answer. I'm again not a spokesperson of the election commission. The Congress person said that Miyagar sum of 81 lakhs may be for you because you have a arbo ka ghotala karne ki aadat hai. BJP is jumping the gun. We are not. I started by saying I am no one to talk for the election commission. We are only responding to the charges that have been made on us. Third thing, they said it's not chai samosa. Let's see how they fight over the chai.
0: Okay, Pooja, very quickly, 10 seconds.
3: Alteration nahi hui hai, madam. Addition hui hai form 6 pe.
0: Okay, and Pooja Tripathi.
3: Yeah, Gandhi, all this drama is being done. Yes.
0: Okay, so Pooja Tripathi.
4: Informed that Election Commission have rolled out a new feature in the app used by VLOs to cover up VIPs that have been left out. So these 787 people, our constitution guarantees each person each vote. So they need to answer that how did an entire bank, entire establishment got wiped out in SIR, but while you...
8: It's not wiped out. Vasudha, you need to correct her.
0: Okay. Multiple questions there. We'll look for answers. Thank you, Radhika. Thank you, Pooja. And thank you, Sujata, for joining us. At the heart of this increasingly bitter battle is also a question that the credibility of the electoral process needs to also ensure that genuine voters get to vote. And that probably is also something that political parties are seeking answers for. With that, it's time for a short break. More news and updates on the other side.

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0: अरे मेरे राजा।
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3: प्योर शाही पनीर मसाला, डिलीशियस, हेल्दी, एवरीडे।
4: When others are warming up, I'm raring to go. 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

0: Hello and welcome. Thanks very much for tuning in to NDTV. I'm Padmaja Joshi, and as always, when it's a story that matters, when it's a story that you're talking about and you want clarity on, the buck stops here. A rumor, a riot, students on the rampage. But why? What was the reason behind the violence and arson that convulsed the campus of lovely professional university in Punjab for 2 days running? Was it the pent-up anger of students that burst forth, or an elaborate, well-thought-out toolkit of anarchy at play? At the very center of it all is an allegation that a girl living in the hostel, in fact, hostel number 3 on the LPU campus, was sexually assaulted and the university did not act against the culprit. That was the rumor that was circulating. The problem is that no one knows even now who this girl is. No one has stepped up. There is no complaint registered. No assailant has been identified. But despite all of that, suddenly late on Saturday night, these rumors took on a life of their own. Students gathered around the hostel building at 2 a.m. and then moved towards the main entrance. And suddenly these protests escalated before people could even react. There were reports of damage being caused to university property. Videos on social media showed protesters throwing flower pots through the windows, setting college property and police vehicles on fire. One protester was seen climbing onto a decommissioned MiG-23 aircraft, while others climbed onto a military tank that was installed on campus. Now the question is, and that remains the moot question even now, the main question is, who were these people? Were they really student protesters? Did they even belong to the university, or is this a well-thought-out toolkit that was at play? This was all planned out. Consider this. CCTV cameras have captured how many of the men who engaged in stone pelting and vandalism and arson, they came with masks on. Why? Why did they have these masks on? If you take a look at these images, you can see very clearly some of them are trying to break open a lock. They go to one of the shops which is on the campus in this university, and they can be seen with their masks on breaking open the lock. In yet another video, you can see them entering one such shop and stealing from the ledger, and it goes on and on. Now the question is, you see these people breaking into the ledger. In the very next video, you can see these people walking across the campus with rods in hand. And all the while, you see there, these people, they've got rods in their hand. How did they get in? Who exactly are they? And if you just focus a little bit, many of them don't even look like they are teenagers, like they even belong on this campus. There are several students who have since testified that outsiders are the ones who engaged in violence the most. And eventually, the police vehicles were also set on fire. And what's more shocking is that now the police has said that they have got at least 5 people in their custody who had got sharp weapons. And not just that, they were walking around with walkie-talkies. Students, people who belong to the campus, with sharp weapons and walkie-talkies, connect the dots.
1: वो जो हमने 5 व्यक्ति लड़के पकड़े हैं उनके पास एक दातर और वो जो वॉकी टॉकी सेट था वो रिकवर हुआ है अभी आगे उसकी पूछताछ होगी नहीं अभी तो उनकी जांच हो रही है
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0: has already been taken away by the police, and they are already investigating all of that. But if you see one thing here is when the students were at protest, a lot of the students were at protest, and the police did not use pellet guns. They did not use dandas. They went and they spoke to them. They opened the channel for communication, and they convinced them that anyone who has done anything wrong here would be punished and would be a stricter punishment for them. This is how they've handled the situation. Now, why this has been happening? Why are we seeing the ABVP guys there? Why are we seeing Gaurav Veer Singh there? How are they involved in the LPU? They're not even a student of that university. What are they doing there? What is the BJP guys doing there?
1: ABVP is behind this. ABVP is present during the protests.
0: Yeah, the name, I'm telling you the name also, Gaurav Veer Singh. He is a ABVP guy. He was there. And we have the pictures.
1: Okay, Tuhin Sinha, this is a serious charge. So the Aam Aadmi Party is clear that members of your, I won't say your party, but your RSS's students wing, the ABVP, were present on campus. If you're blaming the Aam Aadmi Party today, it was the ABVP guys who were present there. What business did they have?
2: Well, good evening, Padmasha. Good evening, everybody. It's a very clear example of, Ulta Chor Kotwal Kudati. Because, the intriguing part is that 48 hours after the incident, we still don't know, even the police does not know whether the incident actually occurred or not, or whether that was pure and wild propaganda of the Aam Aadmi Party. And so far as the cockroaches are concerned, of course, they are novices. They perhaps don't even know that the concerned MP has shifted to BJP because their Excel sheets have not been updated. But that is the reality of Aam Aadmi Party. They want to stoke violence. And why are we surprised? It's also the agenda, in Jharkhand. You were there to cover the student protest. 1 week after the student protest partially ended or temporarily ended because of Hemant Soren's assurance, an assurance which even he knew was practically impossible to execute and which was thereby scuttled by the High Court, JMM goons went on a rampage and beat up those students, in a very planned manner. And that did not make it to the media. So it seems to be a national toolkit. But yes, somewhere I will take you a few years back on 31st March 2024, when Lok Sabha elections were taking place. You can check it out. It was Rahul Gandhi who had very categorically said that if BJP comes to power again, and the constitution has changed, we will burn, the country will burn. Of course, the BJP can never change the constitution, but these opposition parties are at it. And of course,
1: okay, I will get Chirag Sethi to respond, but before that, isn't it counterintuitive, Tuhin Sinha? If the Aam Aadmi Party is in government in Punjab, why would they want to create a law and order situation in their own state, knowing that the BJP is going to haul them over coals for it?
2: It's an act of vengeance against a particular member of parliament who had switched sides. Aam Aadmi Party knows that, the resentment against Bhagwant Mann's leadership is so massive, that they are on the verge of an internal revolt.
1: Okay, I'll respond, Chirag Sethi, then I want to bring in Ms. Kiran Bedi. Chirag Sethi, respond.
0: Padmaja, first of all, he did not answer about the ABVP, that how the BJP is doing it. You see the chronology. They started.
2: Because you don't have evidence of that.
0: They started the election campaigning in Punjab, and that's when all these things started. This is how the rumor mongering started, and this is how the protest started, and which turned out to be violent. And if you see, there are CCTV footage where some people are going with a bucket to that G3 hostel. There are people who are burning buses, smashing car windows, passing the police vehicles. And they're all are outsiders. And even the university did not inform the police. And the police cannot enter into the educational institute till the institute either call them up or if it's a law and order situation. So once the law and order situation went out of the hand from the university, the police entered. And within 24 hours, the FIR was registered, the SIT was made, and all the facts will be clear in the coming days.
1: Okay, just a second. I want to bring in Kiran Bedi because the larger worry is, Ms. Bedi, that the manner in which this was done, spread an unsubstantiated rumor, people gather, there is rioting, there is arson, there is vandalism, and what is frightening is that this can be replicated in city after city. Just in Punjab, we have seen this happen over 48 hours in two universities, first in Chitkara and then in LPU. In Chitkara, somebody spread a rumor that there was a ghost on campus, that you could hear haunted voices, that two girls had committed suicide. None of this happened. Sexual assault alleged in LPU, none of it ever happened. Do you think that this is a deeper problem or it's a conspiracy?

0: categorically now said that there was no sexual assault. As far as LPU is concerned, as far as Jalandhar is concerned, there was no sexual assault. They are already clear about that. An FIR has been filed, but against unknown people, unknown miscreants. Because the act itself, they have already come out and clarified, never took place. There was no assault. The bigger question is, who spread this unverified rumor? And why was this done? Was it done in a meticulous fashion?
1: Why don't we wait? Why don't we wait to know? Don't we have other news to do? Don't we have other better news to do? Mm. We are always only investigating. Are our channels only becoming police investigators? I think we have many other international, national news of value. Why are we becoming, media's becoming only a police station investigation? Mm. And that too only partial, and that to bring in interested parties where everybody will have their own axe to grind or own version to give. Mm. And people are being confused. I think police is, media is becoming very impatient and becoming a very, wanting to only investigate. Hey, join the police then. Join the police. Media is not police. So I would say, Padmaja, it's very strange. We are all rushing into the media all the time for investigating. We're not giving the police a chance at all to even investigate and give a clear version. Mm. This is my
0: You think politics has overtaken the investigation? Yeah, I think Tuhin Sinha wants to respond because, ma'am, this is at the center of a full-fledged political face-off. I don't even think this is about investigation anymore. Tuhin Sinha wants to say something, then I will come back to you.
2: With all due respect, I'd like to say to ma'am that this is a very important issue, you know, because nationwide, we are seeing a planned, a very malafide attempt to manufacture chaos, to manufacture and stoke violence on the pretext of fake news. It happened in Balaghat, in Madhya Pradesh, where the offshoot of Aam Aadmi Party cockroaches tried to stoke tribals, you know, whereas the history of that place is something else. That was the first place in Madhya Pradesh to become Naxal free. And it took time for healthcare facilities to reach there because it was the villagers who were resistant. So, you know, there is a planned attempt, and I think I'm glad the media is taking it up because such things need to be, such rumors need to be nipped in the bud. Otherwise, this, you know, this toolkit would become a national model for some of our opposition parties.
0: Ms. Bedi?
1: As I said, I refuse to join in this media investigation. I would like to hear the version of a senior officer from the police. I think that would be fair enough. That's our duty as a media, to give considered version from the investigating agency. And I refuse to join you in your investigation at the moment. I think it's too premature.
0: All right, Ms. Bey, thanks very much for joining us here. What do you make, Chirag Sethi, you wanted to respond to Tuhin Sinha's allegation of a toolkit? Yes.
3: I just want to add, in 24 hours, we have detained five people, and we have seen they've got weapons, they've got walkie-talkies. So it's a toolkit, definitely. But we are not in a revenge mode that if it's it's a university owned by somebody who's a part of the app and we will not investigate. No. Whether it is Ashok Mittal or whether it is a common man, we will investigate with the same level, whether it is some Rajya Sabha member or some farmer or some common man. We will investigate. Whoever is responsible for this mess will be given the strictest punishment. And it's not just about this. Even Chitkara University, the same toolkit was applied. So what is the reason there? It is just that the BJP has started the election campaigning.
2: They want
3: to make sure they spoil the brotherhood inside the Punjab. They want to just create this mess to create the law and order situation. But we will not let this happen. Anyone who is responsible for this will be paying a very heavy price under the Bhagwan Mann government. I'm saying this on your channel. We are investigating, and whosoever is responsible for this will have to pay a very hefty price.
0: Is this only a coincidence that this is happening? And just by the way, just a second. This is happening. Let's just give our viewers some context. Right now, the BJP has taken out an across Punjab anti-drug procession, an anti-drug yatra, and is going to culminate in Jalandhar on the 30th with Amit Shah attending over there. Now, this is also an area where the BJP hopes to make inroads. They already have a sizable presence over there, and they hope that their electoral performance will be better in this area. And suddenly you see this violence taking place less than a week before Amit Shah is to be in the vicinity. Tushar Gupta.
2: Who's the question?
4: Oh, sorry, Padmaja, I wasn't aware, it's for me. Yes, it's actually quite

0: ironical, the entire series of events. And Padmaja, let me give you some more insight. Since I come from the state and I have worked closely with one of the two universities in question, you know, there are processes in place for these kind of situations. These private universities are not like your St. Stephen's or your Hansraj in Delhi that have only a few hundred students. These universities have thousands of students, have campuses spread across acres, and a police patrol vehicle is always deployed outside the campus. It's a standard operating procedure. Within these universities, the dean student affairs are always coordinating with the local police for any troublemakers, for any potential trouble on the campus. The chancellors are in touch with the higher police authorities. That has always been the case. Do protests happen? Yes, but never has been experienced such level of vandalism, such level of arsoning. Why didn't it happen this time? Number two, the Aam Aadmi Party spokesperson says there were 7 days of protests going on in LPU. Why was the police not coordinating with the Dean Student Affairs or the Chancellor of the university? Why was the police not deployed outside the perimeter of the university to ensure no outsiders came in? Why was the police not taking into account that there could be antisocial elements trying to stoke trouble? So the police here and the government at large have failed to do their jobs, because LPU is not just one of the universities in Punjab or Chitkara University for that matter. These are two big private universities, with Chandigarh University being the third one. So there also they have failed. Number three, they are saying that the police came in and took control within 24 hours. At what cost? They were lathi charging female students. And this all happens only when the Home Minister is scheduled to visit that area to carry out an anti-drug rally. It is a lot of coincidence. And let me tell you, Padmaja, protests happen. Students come out making their demands. You never see this level of arson and vandalism. There are never outsiders breaching these campuses. How did it happen this time? There are no answers. The CJP, which wants to inspect every school in the country, take minors on camera, record videos with them. Where are they right now? These are
1: Anish
0: the
1: Gawande,
0: questions that need to be answered.
1: students are being lathi charged and questions now being asked of the CJP. Two tweets which came from Abhijit Dibke, but no questions about the violence against students, or rather the lathi charge on students by the police. Anish.
2: And those questions deserve to be asked, Padmaja. But I think it's unfortunate if we reduce what is happening today to petty partisan politics. What you're witnessing at LPU, what you witnessed in South Delhi outside Kalkaji with LSR and other colleges, what you're witnessing in West Bengal is a breakdown of trust. Young people no longer believe the sort of narratives that are sold to them by their vice chancellors, by police officials. Because what happened at Lovely Professional University, right, when this rumor erupted? Students were given a script, asked to make a video, and then that video was released without consent. What happened when students were protesting the rape of a 17-year-old girl in Kalkaji? Police officers were telling them, oh, she's a working class girl. She doesn't even study here. Why are you bothered? What is happening when students at Satyajit Ray Film Institute in Kolkata are protesting against a sort of RSS-backed event taking place on their college campus? They're being beaten up and called urban nakshal. They're being called anti-national. So you have to realize that this is unfortunately far bigger than an individual incident in Punjab. And I think absolutely
0: no.
2: Every single incident of
1: Tushar.
2: Police brutality that has emerged,
0: no, again,
2: including
0: I think
2: horrifying videos, which I'm seeing here, but also across
0: create a larger
2: of young
0: picture
2: women
0: out of
2: being
0: two
2: beaten
0: episodes
2: up,
0: in Punjab that were not handled properly by the government. My simple question is, where was the police for 7 days when the protests were on in Lovely Professional University? Why was the police not coordinating with the university stakeholders? And this is a myth that the Aam Aadmi Party is selling on every news debate, that the police has no right to enter into a private university campus. They very well can. If the police senses that there can be a law and order situation, given the number of students protesting, given their demands, they very well can take the law into their own hands. Why wasn't it done? The Aam Aadmi Party's education minister, where is he right now? Arvind Kejriwal, every time he's in Punjab, but that one day an incident happens, he suddenly finds himself in Delhi. CJP, Abhijit Dibke, Saurav Das, they don't want any resignations. They just want an investigation. Maja, what happened in LPU and Chitkara University, these are anomalies. They never happen. This is not business as usual. Anyone trying to paint a commonality picture, ye to hota hai, aisa ho gaya, ye to bachche bahut dukhi hai, it's incorrect.
1: So you're saying
0: this
1: that this is... This is bigger than one episode. This is being tried as an experiment, because the BJP makes it seem very sinister, saying that this is a toolkit which is now going to be replicated across the country. Anish.

0: Padmaja, you have to realize why was there anger on the streets, right? It is because there was a rumor of an incident of sexual assault being covered up. Just a few days ago, you saw Justice Paridiwala say that there are shocking parallels to Nirbhaya in the cases of sexual violence that you're seeing across the Delhi NCR over the last few days.
1: Doesn't it seem really strange that suddenly this rumor comes from nowhere, masked men appear with lathis in their hands?
2: Yes.
1: Why is somebody with a walkie-talkie on campus? The police itself is saying that people with walkie-talkies are roaming around.
0: And that is shocking to me that young people are having to face intruders in their university and the police must investigate.
1: Because something similar has also happened in Madhya Pradesh. You are drawing a parallel with what happened in West Bengal. I would actually draw a parallel with what has happened today in Madhya Pradesh. Now, a demolition drive was taking place on court's orders because a road had to be widened. Everyone was on board. What happened? Suddenly, some people, because a part of a mosque had to be demolished. There were plenty of temples, including the chief minister's ancestral house, which also was demolished as part of this project. What happens today morning? Suddenly, a rumor is circulated and people start pelting stones at the police, Anish. Now, this seems too much of a coincidence. You have violence in Chitkara. You have violence in LPU. You have violence in another state in Madhya Pradesh. All based on unsubstantiated rumors. Why?
0: For the simple reason, Padmaja, that it would be very easy for me to paint this with a political color and raise the question at the BJP as to why it finds problems with police violence in Punjab, but does not put police officers who shoved rods into women's private parts at Jantar Mantar into jail. But I don't want to play that politics, right? Because I do want to highlight exactly what you're saying, that there's a breakdown of public trust. When people assemble outside a building that is to be demolished, there is no faith in the system and an agreement over the principles that have to be respected.
1: Isn't it too simplistic to put it down to breakdown of public trust? I'm sorry, breaking down of public trust doesn't put men with rods on a campus. Breakdown of public trust doesn't put these random men who are running amok setting public property on fire. This is not breakdown of public trust. This is breakdown of law and order.
0: No, but Padmaja, were there no legitimate protests?
2: One second.
1: Okay, 30 seconds, Tushar, then Tuhin.
2: No, Anish is mixing up a lot of things. He's confusing the rape case that happened in Delhi with a rumor that was circulated in a university in Punjab. He's confusing the Jantar Mantar law and order situation with some sort of a rumor issue in Punjab University. Please understand, these are private universities. They do not have political representation on their campuses, not any political groups. There are several layers within these university campuses, from a hostel warden to a dean to a chancellor, where students can have their grievances addressed. Where were all these layers not functional? Why was the police not coordinating with the university? How were outsiders just allowed to gather outside these university campuses and let go on a rampage? This is not about the public trust. This is about the law and order situation breaking down. Because again, I'm stressing, Padmaja, I come from the state. These are two very reputed universities. They have always taken care of student grievances. There have always been protests there on some or the other issue. Mm. These are students after all. But never has been this level of vandalism ever seen in the last two decades since these universities have existed.
1: Tuhin Sena, you know, if you're going to say that in Madhya Pradesh some miscreants tried to vitiate the atmosphere, today the Aam Aadmi Party is leveling the same allegation at you in Punjab. That ABBP BJP stands to gain, you're in the opposition, and the only people who would stand to gain from this is you.
3: You know, first of all, I need to call out, the falsehood of my friend, the very wise friend from NCP. He's a young chap, but, you know, just to constantly say that there is a breakdown of public trust in the youth, first of all, you should stop saying this unless you have evidence of that. In the last 5 days, I have also traveled to four campuses across the country and attended a very prestigious lit fest, which had students from a fifth very prestigious university. So if you feel that there is lack of public trust, that public lack of public trust has to do with the opposition parties. First of all, stop peddling that, because in that case, you are normalizing violence. Number two, the Aam Aadmi Party, spokesperson must have said it at least 5 or 6 times that we filed an FIR within 24 hours. That only shows the sluggishness of the Punjab police.
1: Mm.
3: For a violence of this nature, where there is no evidence of the act actually having taken place, the FIR should have been lodged within 2 hours. You did it when you realized that there was no other option, and that shows that you were perhaps complicit in it. Yeah. And number three, you were talking about Madhya Pradesh. Yes, what we saw in Madhya Pradesh yesterday at Ujjain, we

0: also saw that in Purani Delhi in the first week of January, you know, if other buildings have to be terminated or have to be relocated because of a court order, there is no reason why one extension of a mosque would be what, you know, evoke this kind of a response. This
1: no, before you respond, Chirag Sethi, there is news just coming in. In fact, former Chief Minister of Kerala, Pinarayi Vijayan, has made a statement and he said, the developments at Lovely Professional University are deeply concerning. Students protested over allegations that a female student was sexually assaulted. Instead of addressing their concerns, Tuhin Sinha, here's what Pinarayi Vijayan is saying. The management led by BJP MP and founder Chancellor Ashok Mittal sought to suppress the protest using the police and Sangh Parivar miscreants. He is now blaming the Sangh Parivar miscreants for suppressing the protests. Tuhin Sinha.
0: So what else do you expect from, you know, from opposition parties? They are all hand in glove. And that is why, you know, the toolkit being enacted in Punjab is also the toolkit being enacted in Jharkhand, is also the toolkit being enacted in Kerala. It's a combined game of the opposition.
1: Okay, Chirag Sethi. A pan-India toolkit, says Tuhin Sinha.
2: Padmaja, there are two incidences that has happened in the last 24 hours. The Punjab incident, and in Delhi, a minister slapped a Gen Z. And in 24 hours, I'm challenging Tuhin. In 24 hours, thousands of Aam Aadmi Party volunteers are still at Vikaspuri and we cannot register an FIR even after the video of
3: why were these volunteers not outside
2: Gen Z.
3: The gates
2: this
3: of the professional university when there was a protest?
2: Okay, this is the two areas where we were not informed, because as a tradition, the police do not enter the campuses. Tushar is wrong in this. The minute we got the intelligence report, we were there, we barricaded, but by then, there were a lot of outsiders who were there. They started burning my vehicle. They started creating that riot-like situation, which the police controlled within minutes without using pallet guns, Tushar. It's not like...
1: But there are visuals also of the police lathi-charging young people. Women are being shoved around. Women are being lathi-charged by the police, Chirag Sethi.
3: Look at the fallacy of the
2: Padmaja, argument. If somebody is breaking down
3: university,
2: somebody is burning vehicles. Mild force was used to disperse the crowd.
3: Okay.
2: This is the first rule book, the first rule that you have to disperse the crowd. Or these miscreants could have created... They had weapons. They could have harmed the students. You have to disperse the crowd. And mild force was used, yes. But that is for the miscreants, for the people who are creating this trouble, not the students. You can see the students who were peacefully protested. The policemen went there, they spoke to them. It's called the art of conversation, which Tushar and Tuhin will not know because they don't know how to...
3: He's lying.
1: Let's just run a few of those visuals. You know, at least what we have seen of the lathi charge, there is an art being employed there, but it is not the art of conversation. You're saying this was minimum force because there were miscreants in
0: Not
1: the...
0: Not of deception.
1: Tushar Gupta.
3: Look at the fallacy, the argument of Chirag. He's saying that Lovely Professional University and Chupkara University both housing thousands of students, not even hundreds, thousands of students. The Aam Aadmi Party government's law and order ideas under kuch protest ho rahe hone do. Agar hame lag raha law and order...
2: Bol do, Tushar bhai, ek bar. Ek bar Pravesh Verma apki FIR ko bhi bol do.
3: Is this how it operates? These are public properties at the end of the day, owned by a private owner. But at the end of the day, these are public spaces. The Aam Aadmi Party government is responsible. Everyone is asking the same question. If you could sense a potential law and order problem, why didn't you take the university stakeholders into confidence? What were you waiting for? Ye kya kare? Hame jab tak koi bulayega nahi, hum jayenge nahi. Is this how Punjab police is supposed to operate? That is not how the processes works. And again, I'm telling you, Padmaja, I have worked with one of these two universities. The deans over there, especially the student affairs deans, they are always in touch with the local police because situations can go south. Anytime there is a process in place to coordinate on these matters. Chirag is saying that until the police is not informed, we do not step in. That's absolutely incorrect. Be it any state, any private university, any reputed university, there are processes in place.
2: You are saying police can enter anytime they want?
3: In the case of Lovely Professional University.
1: Anish, is this a very dangerous political experiment where now the students are being used? Campuses have become the playground of very dangerous politics. It started with that entire Gen Z movement, and now it has gone into campuses.
4: Let's not let's not pretend that young people have not been at the forefront of politics in this country for decades. This is not something new. And there's certainly nothing dangerous about young people coming out and protesting. When it is infiltrated by antisocial elements, that is where the danger begins, and it must be curtailed immediately. But I want to ask one very simple question here, Padmaja. How can the BJP claim to be in opposition when they're in government and then disappear when they're in opposition? If an FIR is not lodged, then why are BJP workers not there at the police station demanding the lodging of an FIR?
1: Mm.
4: In the case of a pellet gun victim, the opposition came and demanded the lodging of an FIR. In the case of Swatantra Bharadwaj, we all had to come together and demand the lodging of an FIR. So in some ways, the BJP abdicates all responsibility and makes startling claims. In Jharkhand, the claim was made that pellet guns were used against protesters by the BJP. Not a single FIR has been filed. No claim has been corroborated. So you cannot stoke a fire and then run away from it. So if the BJP is claiming that the opposition is engineering protests in BJP-ruled states and in opposition-ruled states, I mean, that's a logic that's a little difficult.
1: Okay, the onus is on you. If there is such a deep-rooted conspiracy, Tuhin Sinha, then it's up to you to unearth it and lodge complaints against it.
0: And which is exactly what we have been doing. Padmaja, the truth is that our very focused campaign against drug addiction has caught them off guard, because Punjab government is hand in glove with the drug mafia. You know, they feed out of drug money, and that is what has rattled them, because, you know, their entire business seems to be getting exposed. Number two, about the larger pattern which we are witnessing in the country, see, the militant Naxalism part, militant Naxalism was weeded out of the country 6 months ago. But, you know, the urban Naxals, they want to install a new breed of urban Naxals and Dimagi Naxals, which is what seems to be happening in our campuses. And it is indeed worrisome. The toolkit model which we are seeing...
1: Anish, you want to respond?
0: Which is why Prime Minister also spoke about it.
4: I think the Prime Minister got a befitting reply to his dog whistling of Dimagi Naxal when he raised it from the Red Fort in an entirely unbecoming manner. I think to dismiss any young person raising their voice, including the young women of LSR who have lost faith in the system because they are told that curfews have to be made earlier so that they are kept
1: safe. But Anish, can the two be compared? What happened at LSR was completely legitimate. What is happening in Punjab, you surely cannot say that these are people who are protesting for their rights. This is arson. This is vandalism. This is destruction of public property. This is trying to riot. This cannot be likened. What girls at LSR did was peacefully protest and raise their voices. You cannot give them the shield of neutrality to what has happened in Punjab.
4: I have two questions here, and two very short questions. Were the women who were protesting at Lovely Professional University against their administration not acknowledging their voices anti-national? Were the students at Satyajit Ray Film
3: Institute
4: who were protesting against an RSS-funded event taking place on their campus?
1: But Anish, also there was no acknowledgement because there was no rape. There were no women protesting.
4: No, but I'm
1: that
4: saying
1: is the whole problem. That there were no women protesting against sexual assault because no sexual assault took place. There was no victim. There was no complaint. There was no FIR. There was only violence and arson from the get-go.
3: I don't understand why Anish is choosing to be frivolous and ignorant. He's trying to stitch together very, very different events and episodes in different cities and states and trying to paint one larger picture of the Gen Z being unhappy with the government. If the Gen Z is so unhappy, if the trust is so lost, what happened in the Punjab University elections? What happened in the Delhi University elections? You cannot just make up stories on national television. One is trying to explain you that what happened in these universities is an anomaly. Outsiders are coming in and doing all sorts of violence and vandalism, threatening girls studying in those campuses. The police, in the name of diffusing the situation, is on video lathi charging the students. And here you are trying to fictionalize the entire episode, saying, oh, this is a larger sign of lack of trust in the systems. That is incorrect. That is trivializing the situation, and that is taking the writing and asking very, very, you know, in a very non-serious manner. That is not what you should be doing. Stop stitching different episodes and events together to peddle your own political agenda. That is not how it should be discussed.
1: Look, at the end of the day, anyone who has concerns, anyone who has a complaint, that has to be addressed by the state. But that does not mean you take to the streets, engage in violence, engage in arson and this kind of stone pelting. So the people behind this, whether this this was criminals trying to take advantage of some kind of protest, or whether this is a toolkit like the BJP is alleging. People behind it need to be identified, and the long arm of law should reach them immediately. In that hope, thank you very much, all gentlemen, for joining me. Because what really happened, if there is somebody who will be able to shed maximum light on that right now, Dr. Saurabh Rakhanpal, Executive Dean for Students' Welfare at the LPU, joins us. Dr. Rakhanpal, has any such incident, any sexual assault actually taken place in the 48 hours before the violence began? What exactly happened? What is the official position of the university as of right now?
5: I must let you know that all this incident which is being reported in last 48 hours in the investigation seems out to be a rumor rage. So students got a message on Reddit that about this, that some girl is being raped, and then this rumor went into the rage. We are in this investigation, either as a university authority or a civil authority or a police administration. They keep on asking the students that if you see any name, if you see any place, if you see any location, kindly let us know, or at least give the complaint in writing. But no student has any answer to this. So it was lately confirmed that it was a rumor rage only.
1: Now, the problem is that the details are very, very hazy about what exactly prompted these students or protesters to go on the rampage. How did you get to know that there are violent incidents? How did it all start?
5: So all the situation started about the students around 11:30 night in the campus. We got an information in a very initial stage only, and I was on campus around 12 o'clock midnight. And students were at that time in a peaceful protest manner, and then they want to have a dialogue with university authority, and we were there to talk about that. But suddenly, from the main gate, we anticipate there were anti-social elements or they were outsiders. They came on with a mask on their face and their rods in their hands, and they started damaging the university property. I must appreciate the student community on that time standing with us. They were stopping them and telling them, this is our personal matter. We are going to understand it in a dialogue. It is only in an investigation phase. We want to know. But the antisocial outrageous elements, they were not listening to anyone, not even to the students. And then they raged out. They vandalized the university. So that kept on happening for some time.
6: Later on,
5: situation was taken into control. Police administration comes into, and then they start making people more disciplined. Everything goes right, and that morning things start settling down. Now the dialogue started, negotiation started. We were keeping our point. Students were keeping their point. They first expect some FIR to be done with the police administration. So police administration did their best to do that. After that, they discussed with us certain things, that they want to see the CCTV cameras of few days. We cooperated with them. We made a 5-student committee of male and 5 female. We showed them CCTV cameras. Then they want to go to some hostel room, which was anticipated by them. We took them to the hostel room also. They satisfied themselves. And then we keep on doing all those things as a university administration, and we keep on assuring that, yes, we are with you in this investigation. We will do our best.
1: And you're right, a lot of these masked men that you mentioned can be seen on camera as well in the CCTV footage that we have accessed. Who are these people? The visuals that we are running right now show how many of them actually broke into the shops. Some of them even were armed with rods or lathis. Who do you think these people were?
5: There are police who had catch hold of certain people. They have identified also. But all these things will surface out in coming time from now. Definitely we will be investigating and after identifying all those.
1: But do you have any suspicion about their identity? Who do you think they could be?
5: No, presently we don't have identified anyone as in our university. But ultimately police, we are in regular talks with them. They are also identifying these antisocial elements. And they say we have identified few, and they will release their statement in some time from now.
1: You know, things really went out of hand when NH44, the national highway outside your university, was blocked. Were there students involved in that protest? Did they block the highway?
5: Yes, there were certain students who got into this along with them. But they were again saying that we have no intentions to block the national highway. We were there for dialogue only. So presently, there were certain students. Yes, definitely, of course.
1: Then who exactly was behind that particular protest? There were dramatic visuals coming from right outside your campus. And in fact, that is where the police had to eventually carry out a lathi charge.
5: Dekhi, I'm sure that all these antisocial elements come from 3-4 elements, that maybe a local community ecosystem, maybe some political. It's very early to say anything presently, but we definitely identify that they were not our students.
1: Because Dr. Lakhanpal, you were present on the ground. Do you suspect that there was a political angle to this as well? Some political elements could have been present in that protest, because your founder and chancellor is now a BJP MP. A lot of political parties are alleging that this could be vendetta politics. From your perspective, did you see any such political involvement?
5: No, at front end there was nothing such observed.
1: Okay, so do you think that the police response was timely in this case? Were they present on time, or was their response delayed? As a witness, how did you find the police managing the situation?
5: In terms of late intervention and all that, I will say that they were bang on their time and they were doing their best. If I say it can be handled in a better way, so yes, I say there are a lot of intelligence, intels and all that, which might have known that on day two, there will be again vandalism. So I think so that part might have been improved.
1: Well, the good news is that at least now things are quiet, things are peaceful on campus. Let's hope it remains this way, because a large number of students have now left the campus, gone back to their home states. Their education should not be impacted, whatever the politics around this is. Thank you very much, Dr. Saurabh Lakhanpal, for having joined us. Let's now turn to a story that we've been following very, very closely on the show: the death by suicide of IIT Bombay student Sahil Wakode and the questions that still remain. His parents have now started their hunger strike at Mumbai's Azad Maidan. They are demanding the arrest of Professor Dula. The family says that they have received no updates from the police on the investigation so far. Remember, the Mumbai Police Crime Branch is probing this alleged abetment to suicide case and has so far recorded the statements of more than 25 people. Investigators are also examining the phone records, CCTV footage and other digital evidence to piece together Sahil's final hours. In fact, let's go across now to Sahil's parents joining us live from Azad Maidan. Okay, let's go across to Mr. Ravindra Wakode. Sir, bahut dhanyawad humse baat karne ke liye. 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
1: 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Thanks for watching.

0: The 20th Asian Games are officially underway in Aichi, Nagoya in Japan. For the next 16 days, this is where India's sporting dreams will play out.
1: I'm interviewing Rudransh Patil for a second time. That's because this is his third medal. Hamare saath hai Kamaljeet aur Suruchi jinhone aaj ka gold medal liya hai. Baronika Ilangovan, who has won a historic bronze medal in pole vault, the first for India.
2: Asian Games, Olympic Games, Commonwealth Games, World Championship, India's greatest.
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0: Good evening and welcome. You're on India Matters this Monday night with me, Shiv Arur. Let's get you started with the headlines tonight. NDTV accesses CCTV footage a day after violent protests over the alleged rumored rape case at Lovely Professional University in Punjab. Video shows masked men vandalizing property. Students allege external role behind the frightful chaos. Delhi Minister Parvesh Verma's slap video sparks political storm. Kejriwal demands Verma's arrest. Minister says Kejriwal's goons in the video have several cases against them. Tamil Nadu Chief Minister Vijay distributes gold rings to newborns in Madurai. Infants to get 1 gram gold ring under new scheme. DMK targets. Vijay asks, what about other unfulfilled promises? Weeks after boardroom split over N. Chandra's return, Tata Trust proposed Tata Sons rejig to keep Tata Sons private. Amidst the raging AI slowdown debate, NVIDIA launches system it says can rein in AI agents if they try to go rogue. New launch after instances where OpenAI, Anthropic and Meta saw their AI agents break out of test setups. The NDTV Defence Summit has set the agenda. It is the talk of the town. It is the big buzz in our power corridors. And I have distilled a whole day's incredible event into 15 big national security news breaks that have completely taken over the media headlines. That's coming up right here on the show. And I do not want you to miss an unmissable speech by the Chief of Army Staff, his first speech after taking over as India's Army Chief. General Dheeraj Seth makes the incredible claim that the land victory is really the only undisputable marker of a combat win. This coming 15 months after Operation Sindoor, you can imagine how that's gone. Let's get started with our big story tonight. And welcome to India Matters. Viewer, the NDTV Defence Summit over the weekend has set the national security agenda. From the future of India's fighter fleet and indigenous weapons to military reform to a big warning to Pakistan, defence technology and the next phase of India's strategic transformation. The headlines from this stage are now a huge talking point across defense, national security, and political circles. I've been a defense journalist for over 22 years, and I can tell you I have never been to an event that has spawned so many talking points, so many news breaks, and so many headlines. Tonight, I'm going to distill it all down to the 15 biggest headlines from the NDTV Defense Summit 2026. The announcements, the revelations, and the big signals about where India's military and national security is headed. Let's go straight in. And the first big headline from the NDTV Defense Summit is from the Raksha Mantri himself, Rajnath Singh, who's confirmed first that India isn't just developing a fifth generation fighter, but also a sixth generation fighter program.
1: साथियों आज भारत में एरोप्लेन के इंजन से लेकर ड्रोन इंजन तक बनाने के लिए बड़े पैमाने पर प्रयास किए जा रहे हैं और काफी हद तक लगातार कामयाबी हम लोगों को मिलती जा रही है सिर्फ फिफ्थ जनरेशन फाइटर जेट्स 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
0: Headline number two from the NDTV Defence Summit, Rajnath Singh, the Defence Minister, choosing the 10th anniversary of the Uri surgical strikes to issue a big warning once again to Pakistan.
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0: Headline number three from the NDTV Defence Summit. I ask a question to the Chief of Defence Staff, India's highest ranking military officer, on India's perception and thought process as far as the threat of AI is concerned. These are General Subramani's first words. General, you talk about how capability is one of the linchpins when you talk about theatrization. So I want to cut straight to the bone with the big technological elephant in the room, which is AI. As Chief of Defence Staff, can you tell us how big of a national security challenge and opportunity the Indian Armed Forces, the Indian military setup is looking at AI in terms of?
2: I will rephrase it. I look at AI as an opportunity and then as a challenge. As far as the Defence Secretary, who was just before me, spoke to you about the progress that we have made in AI, all the three services have progressed a great deal in terms of how to go about AI. AI today is going to transform battlefield in all aspects, whether it be planning, whether it be logistics, whether it be decision support, whether it be intelligence. For that, firstly, there are you require compute, two, you require data, three, you require networks, and four, you require skilled personnel. As far as compute is concerned, we are, the defense forces are working very closely with the National AI Mission and with Meiti to ensure that we have the necessary compute for how to execute AI. Second, as far as data is concerned, traditionally, data was siloed between the three services. We are now in the process, the services have gone a long way in ensuring that their data schemas are correct, they are able to share data between themselves, and there have been a number of use cases where they have already implemented AI. For example, in OSINT and predictive intelligence, in terms of logistics, in terms of maintenance, we are already a long way there. What I intended to do, and I already started doing, is firstly look at common data schemes for all the three services. We necessarily need not have data kept centrally at one place. It can be separated, it can be distributed and pulled where required. We require, firstly, AI is not only for decision support. We need to look at making our legacy systems smarter by infusing AI on them and ensuring that the new systems that we procure have AI. Thirdly, AI also should be able to act at the edge. It is not only enough to have AI at the center. Where at the battle edge, where AI is required, there the soldiers need to have. So I can assure you that the armed forces are looking at it in a very, very serious manner. As for, in terms of human resources, our people are well trained. We are ensuring that they have continuity. And we are working with both the private sector players as well as DRDO to ensure that we are able to infuse AI into our systems.
0: There are real world examples right now, which you no doubt have seen, of AI agents and models going rogue, hacking, you know, organization level structures, you know, and doing things that they were not expected to do. In other words, going out of human control. Is the Indian military, is the Indian national security system wargaming
3: the possibility of AI being used in this manner against India, especially since our northern neighbor is seen as one of the vanguards of AI technology, possibly in a national security prism, sir?
2: Yes, you had asked me two aspects about challenges and opportunities of AI, and during my talk, during my response, I spoke more about the opportunities. That does not mean that we are not cognizant of the challenges that AI is going to offer. Firstly, in the utilization of AI, we have to be very clear that AI will offer us options, AI will offer us courses of action, AI will offer productivity and efficiency, but AI will not be making the decision on behalf of the commander. It will offer up options to the commander, and it is up to the commander to take that decision. No force today or no organization today can afford to do without AI because of the plethora of advantages that it offers. However, the aspect of challenge in terms of AI overstepping, AI trying to hijack what you are trying to do, or our opponents trying to use AI to either crack our defenses, intrude into our cyber networks, etc., is obviously real. For that, firstly, when we are using our AI systems, we will ensure that there are adequate guardrails. We have to ensure that they are not poisoned. Third, we have to develop our own sovereign AI systems. While there are already some existing, we in the military are working on small language models which are appropriate to our context. Simultaneously, we are aware of the threats that are possible on the cyber front, and we are taking necessary measures to ensure that we are not impacted, or we are able to ensure that if any threat does occur, we are able to effectively detect it in time and take actions to thwart it.
0: Headline number 4 from the NDTV Defence Summit. Once again, the Chief of Defence Staff, General Subramani, was asked about the India-China border situation, coming just a few days after the BRICS summit where Prime Minister Modi and Xi Jinping had met. What is the military's perspective of the India-China border situation? These are his first words, making headlines at the summit. Where would you say things are at in your assessment, in your appreciation, as far as the border question is concerned? We've seen consistent engagement for 6 years since the Eastern Ladakh flare-up. There appears to be some kind of movement in terms of thinning of troops, especially in Eastern Ladakh. But as far as the border situation is concerned, sir, can you give us an assessment?
2: I think the border situation at the moment is stable. And you've also seen recently the meeting that was held between President Xi and our Prime Minister. As armed forces, it is our mission and also our job to ensure that our borders are safeguarded. We do not let our guard down, and we have adequate measures to ensure that we are able to guard our territorial sovereignty. I think that is the best methodology for defending, as also to ensure peace.
0: Headline number 5 from the NDTV Defence Summit, hugely critical issue of the Gen Z and the young joining India's military. These are the first words from the Chief of Defence Staff, appealing to India's young about the attractiveness of India's military as a career.
3: This generation that is now entering the military and choosing to sign up to join the military are digital natives. You know, they don't know a world before the internet. How is the military, in your view, making itself attractive to those who want to join the armed forces from this generation, the Gen Z, or whatever you want to call it?
2: So there is a perception that the older generation are Luddites and they don't know about technology. And it's not correct. I have been again and again emphasizing this point that each of us have to be lifelong learners. We have to learn, relearn, unlearn, relearn, and again upskill ourselves. I think as the Chief of Defence Staff, I keep myself technologically literate, I keep myself informed, and because while I may not need, when I'm talking about me, I'm talking about my other commanders also, while I may not know each and every intricacy of technology, but I should know how to use it for the best possible purpose. And I should know how to inspire, motivate my team to learn that technology, to use their knowledge to the best possible effect. We are giving our young officers and soldiers adequate opportunities in terms of career skills to learn the latest, whether it be AI, whether it be quantum, whether it be cyber. And we are identifying talent, giving them adequate opportunities and time. And simultaneously, we are working with experts in the civil sector to ensure that we remain up to date. I'll give you a small example of AI. What we have done is that we have curated courses at three levels. What commanders should know, what the operational people who are working

0: Land will always be the one and only tangible and indisputable marker of success. Victory was, is, and will always be measured in territorial terms. And that territory will be occupied, secured, and defended only by the soldier, the Yodha that I spoke about.
1: Big headline number 7 comes in from the Chief of Naval Staff at the NDTV Defence Summit, who was asked directly about the Indian Navy's threat perceptions with so many ships prowling the Strait of Hormuz and the Persian Gulf, where the Indian Navy is deployed. His first words.
2: Admiral Swaminathan, at this moment, the Strait of Hormuz and the Bab al-Mandeb are both shut. I want to understand from your perspective, what are the lessons that the Indian Navy is drawing from the fact that two of the most vital choke points in global energy security are currently largely shut, in terms of our deployments and in terms of the lessons we should be drawing in terms of what kind of weapon systems we have and the kind of challenges that they're having to face in these hostile waters?
3: So one of the things we do is constantly try and recognize the threat environment. The threat environment is changing as technologies change, adversaries change, geographies change, and all of that. So one of the things that we do as a part of our daily lives is to evaluate and re-evaluate our threat environment. And all the capability that we build is not built in isolation. It is built to address the threats and challenges that we are likely to face. Geography is a reality of our lives. We confine ourselves largely to the Indian Ocean region. We are quite familiar with the geography of the Indian Ocean region and the complexities of fighting in the Indian Ocean region. And therefore, we build our capabilities to address all kinds of threats that we have. It is a dynamic environment, of course. In terms of energy security and the rest of it, the government has been very, very quick to diversify our sources of supply. And so the Indian Navy's primary responsibility, although it's a little beyond the horizon of the normal citizen, is out at sea to make sure that our sea lanes are always safe. So in the war, one of the things that we've learned and seen, of course, is to diversify our lines of supply. But the biggest lesson we've learned as a Navy, the lesson that we, through the wars, there are tactical, operational, and strategic lessons that we learned. But the biggest lesson that we've learned, and that is something that's going to be a recurring theme in everything that we say, is that we've got to be self-sufficient in very many ways. We've got to be self-sufficient. Certainly in defense technologies, we've got to be self-sufficient. In our own ability to build, fight, and sustain our forces, we've got to be self-sufficient. And I think, the word Atmanirbharta encapsulates everything that we're doing. That is the mood of the nation. That is the mood of the Navy. And I think that is where we'll see a lot more thrust in the coming days.
1: A big headline number 8 was the Chief of Naval Staff's first words on India's long-standing submarine shortage. The force levels continue to be quite worrying. I asked him a direct question, and here was his direct answer.
4: I wanted to ask you about India's submarine force levels and our submarine plan. Vishnu and I have spent our entire careers reporting about the lost decade and how the submarine force levels that India needs are far less than what our critical requirement is. Can you give us a sense of where things are at right now, sir?
3: Submarines play a very important role in whatever we do. They are very, very potent platforms for combat. We have a very good force. We might want more. We are building more. The government is cognizant of it. We are pursuing several projects. Till we get new submarines that we can commission and deploy, we have to fight with what we have. And we are quite cognizant of that, and we are quite capable of fighting with what we have. Having said that, the government is very cognizant of the fact that, we need 3 different kinds of submarines, nuclear-propelled ballistic submarines, which we're building. We have nuclear-propelled attack submarines, which we're already building, and conventional submarines as well we're building. Quite apart from all of this, we are also involved in inducting a lot of autonomous underwater systems, which will be used for surveillance and for attack. So undersea warfare is something that we take very, very seriously. And of course, we will continue to build our capabilities in this domain as well. I just like to report to all of you that even as I speak, there are about 42 warships being built for the Indian Navy, all of them in Indian shipyards. And once again, even as we speak, there are several other projects that are, we've taken up with the government, and we are likely to get acceptance of necessity for them. In my mind, at least, there's a

0: under 65. So warship and submarine production in this country will be an unending endeavor. And to the best of my knowledge, the government is cognizant of all of the Navy's requirements and the potential that the Navy has to contribute to national security in the 21st century. So there will be absolutely no doubt that Indian warship building has extremely bright days ahead, and the Indian Navy has extremely bright days ahead.
1: Headline number 9 came in from the Indian Air Force's Deputy Chief Air Marshal Tejpal Singh, who talked about a big capability warning. He says, don't worry about generations. We cannot stop inducting capability. We have to fight with what we have. Big comment coming in from the summit.
2: We cannot stop inducting capability today while we wait for that ideal future force to emerge 20 years from now. So our challenges are actually more demanding. Firstly, we have to fight with what we have, induct what we urgently need, and at the same time, build the architecture for what is going to come next, keeping in mind the threat in our battle space.
1: Headline number 10, again from the Indian Air Force's Deputy Chief. Amidst all this talk of whether drones are going to replace aircraft, an incredible look into the mind and the thought process of the Indian Air Force that says, manned aircraft are here to stay, they are not going anywhere. It's about the collaboration that matters.
2: The manned aircraft is not going anywhere. Let us be very clear about that. At the same time, the parallel development of counter-unmanned systems has been equally fascinating, even in the context of the Russia-Ukraine conflict. It is said that for every new unmanned technology, a counter is created within 8 to 10 weeks. This, I say, demonstrates to a certain extent the limits of UAS, and therefore the real transformation is not manned versus unmanned. It is manned and unmanned together, complementing each other, and that is something which has to be driven home every time we talk about these lessons from these two conflicts.
1: Headline number 11, and he was a big presence at the NDTV Defence Summit, the Vice Chief of the French Air Force. Remember, there's a huge amount of aircraft and tactical collaboration between the two militaries. He spoke out and made a big headline on France's interest in the Indo-Pacific. Take a look.
3: General, we see France deploy in the Asia-Pacific region many times across the year, whether it's your aircraft carrier battle groups, or ground-based exercises, aerial exercises. What drives France's interest in this area, in this region?
4: You're right to say that we are very, very present in the Indo-Pacific. Even if France is very far from India, France is a nation in Europe. But perhaps we have also a big national interest in Indo-Pacific region because we have French territories in the ocean, in the different ocean. In India, ocean, we have La Réunion Island, not so far from Madagascar. We have also some Antarctic territory that are French. In the Pacific, we have New Caledonia, we have Wallis et Futuna and the French Polynesia. So we have a big responsibility in Indo-Pacific. So we are concerned by all the different stuff related to defense and security and strategy through this very large region. And that's the reason why, for military aspects, we have the Navy also able and the Air Force able to be deployed in Indo-Pacific. And right now we are here with my colleague, General Sabine, who is the chief of the Pegasus 2026. Pegasus is a name given for large deployment from France homeland in the Indo-Pacific with a certain number of fighters. This year it's 4 fighters, but in 2023 it was 10 fighters. And it's a big change to be able to deploy, because when we depart from France, we take with us everything we need in order to operate and to ensure maintenance, support, IT, health, whatever you need in order to be deployed during 40 days. Now we are in Jodhpur for this exercise. It's a big, a pillar of this Pegasus deployment, because it will be a high-level training with India Air Force. So yes, we are very happy to be here, and we are on a regular basis in the Indo-Pac.
1: Headline number 12 was a fun moment at the NDTV Defence Summit, where I had the Skyroot CEO and founder on stage. I had the chief of the naval staff in the audience, and I got the both of them to speak about collaborating and working together. They even set up an appointment to meet and talk it out. Take a look. We have someone in the audience who is potentially your biggest user. So I'm going to start it off with the Chief of the Naval Staff. Can we have a big round of applause first? Chief of the Naval Staff, Admiral Krishna Swaminathan is with us. And by sheer area of operation size, Pawan, the Navy stands to be and is one of the biggest users of space. Everyone wants to give you their data, Admiral Swaminathan. Everyone wants to serve the Indian Navy at this time, private sector, ISRO, etc. Here you've got Pawan and Skyroot, young organization, done the impossible, the first orbital launch from Indian soil in just July this year. He says he wants to launch 6 to 7 rockets next year. What would be your comment, wish list, request from Pawan and Skyroot? Admiral.
0: So I would just say that satellites and space technologies have been a huge part of everything that we do. We are a network force, you know, surveillance, targeting, weapon sensor fusion, all of that. We do a lot of space. We use a lot of space-based resources for that. The Indian Navy is an expanding force. It's a very complex technological environment in which we're going to be working in the future. So what we'd like you to do is please come and interact with us, integrate with us, understand us better, understand the peculiar requirements of the Indian Defense Forces. You know, when you see your tagline, your wish list is always to become the leading space company in the world. There is something about technology, there is something about commerce. It must always be there. But when you're working with the Indian Armed Forces, you're working for something much bigger than all of that.
4: Absolutely.
0: You're working for national security. So we request you to please integrate with us on a mission mode, understand our requirements, and make us world beaters in the next 20 or 25 years.
5: Wow, fantastic. Thank you, sir. Thank you, thank you. We'd love to work, you know, very cozy with sir and team, and, you know, I think there's a lot to do together.
1: Yeah. You know, that is incredible. You've got a serving Armed Forces chief saying, come and meet us. We need to work in mission mode. It doesn't get bigger than that, right?
5: Yeah, yeah. No, this is real, you know, new India, right?
1: Yeah.
5: So it's like we want to collaborate big way.
1: Very, very important headline 13 from the NDTV Defense Summit, where satellite imaging firm ICI's founder talked about how this company provided India with post-operation Sindoor imagery for battle damage assessment. Many of the things that you saw struck in Pakistan came from this company.
3: Between the 7th and 10th of May last year, you were looking at the subcontinent, right?
6: Yes, we have, among other places, but those particular 3 days have been of increased interest around this particular area.
3: Increased increased interest in double quotes. We're talking about Op Sindoor, of course, and Rafale all of a sudden had increased interest. But I'm going to probe you on this. You have been involved closely with the Indian Armed Forces during that period, right?
6: Look, yeah, we have. We have, in fact. We have been collaborating with the Indian Armed Forces now for several years. We are extremely proud of this collaboration. We have been happy to be supporting you in a variety of ways. I believe always that India and Europe are extremely aligned in its geopolitical interests. And as such, this is a collaboration that makes a lot of sense. We have been so happy to see the trade deal ultimately being signed between the Commission and India. This ultimately supports further the business relationship and the collaboration between the armed forces. As the French general has mentioned, there's a lot of things going on together. And when the Operation Sindoor was taking place, we were already a provider. We, as mentioned, have an enormous amount of assets in space. You can imagine that if you are about to pick a place in the surroundings of India today, one of our satellites is going to be there within less than 1 hour. And a consecutive satellite is going to be there within an hour, and an hour, and an hour. So you can take tens of images a day, and those satellites take images no matter of weather conditions or time of day. So you're actually observing things in as close to near real times as possible.
3: What exactly did you see inside Bholari and Jacobabad on the 10th of May last year?
6: Look, we have seen a lot of interesting things. This is probably all I can say about this.
1: Headline number 14 has already made waves. The entire media has followed it up. The Defense Secretary putting a timeline and a time frame on India's secretive AMCA stealth fighter and when it's going to finally take off for the first time.
3: The AMCA project is obviously critical for the Indian Air Force.
7: We need a fifth generation platform. It's no one's contention that we don't. But the project has been moved from Hindustan Aeronautics to private players who have to build a prototype. Is that because there were concerns over project management at HAL or even the construction of the platform?
8: Yeah, first of all, Vishnu, thank you for calling me here. AMCA, you're right, it's a critical project for us in the sense that it gives us indigenous fifth generation and an indigenous fifth generation fighter aircraft capability. Let me correct you, HAL did have a chance to get this development order. They took part in that in the bidding process. The only difference we made, and this we insisted upon, was that we said that it will be open to the private sector as well. And in some of the criteria for evaluating the bids, we also kept the criteria of the kind of order book and production capacity that you have. But let me stress that that was not the reason why HAL did not qualify. It didn't qualify on some fairly routine technical grounds which they somehow failed to meet. Be that as it may, since we wanted to create a second fighter jet production line in the country, rather than putting all our eggs in one basket, as has always been the case in this country. And we've been lucky to find three credible, technically qualified bidders. One, TASL on its own. The other two are credible private sector companies with public sector partnerships. That bidding process is, the RFP has been issued to them. They've sought some additional time given the complexity of this project. But we hope to take this forward, and we hope this is going to create, as I said, indigenous fifth generation fighter aircraft production line in the country outside of HAL. The AMCA program, which hopefully the first prototype flies in September 2028, hopefully, if things go on track.
1: And finally, headline number 15 was a rare view into the Indian National Security Advisory Board's big view on the United States. It's been a turbulent few weeks, months, and years with the United States under Trump. This is how Ambassador Pankaj Saran made a big headline at the NDTV Defense Summit. Listen carefully.
9: Situation that has developed around India's stance on strategic autonomy. You know, strategic autonomy is being tested like never before. With Washington now using sanctions and economic pressure linked to Russia and Iran, is India entering a phase where strategic autonomy has to become not just a foreign policy doctrine, but an instrument of economic and military resilience? And I ask this also in the backdrop of the kind of situation that we have seen developed after the Russia sanctions and the Iran Act was passed, and we've seen what India has said about it. Could you foresee a situation where the deal that we are talking about between India and US will happen, or do you think there is still a lot of question mark on that?
10: Paradoxically, what the Trump administration today is doing is to tell everyone what strategic autonomy means, because today's America is essentially unchained from its allies, from its partners. It's pursuing a lonely path, keeping in view its own national needs and objectives. So it's a lesson for all of us as to what actually strategic autonomy looks like, but it also tells us what you need to practice strategic autonomy. I mean, how can you be strategically autonomous? So I think today we are at a stage in India where you cannot take friends for granted, you have new adversaries, you have new alliances shaping up. So you have to keep in mind that at the end of the day, you have to enhance national capacity. That's the project I think we have to be singularly focused on, because the world is far too complex. On the trade deal, what I believe is, I think all the technical negotiations and discussions are more or less complete. In fact, I would say that whatever I know, they were almost complete in April of 2025, within 2 months of the Trump administration coming in. And from then till today, they have apparently been sitting on the desk in White House. So I don't think there's any serious issue left to negotiate, but it's just that the Indian negotiators are worried that if you seal and sign an agreement today, what happens tomorrow if this is reopened with some other country and you lose the comparative advantage which Indian exporters would like to have in terms of the US market. So I think the fact that we are not closing it is an indication of the overall atmosphere of unpredictability and uncertainty emanating from Washington.
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0: This is a world between orders. Uncertain. Unwritten. As global equations shift, Prime Minister Narendra Modi will lead the conversation at the NDTV World Summit 2026 to decode the shifts, redraw possibilities. NDTV World Summit 2026, a world between orders. 22nd and 23rd October, New Delhi. The next chapter of the NDTV Golf Pro-Am begins here. Bigger, bolder, teeing off across India. The course of champions. The conversation of leaders. The NDTV AM Green IGPL Golf Pro-Am. Tee off, 3rd October, Kutub Golf Course, Delhi.
1: Hello and welcome to Apple Park. I am so thrilled to be here today. 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
2: Siri AI can find what you need and get more done than ever. And it already works seamlessly with over 300.
3: I showed you a tiny glimpse of what Chief of the Army Staff General Dheeraj Seth said. Now get ready to watch that full speech by him at the NDTV Defence Summit. Once again, I remind you, his first public speech after taking over as India's Chief of the Army Staff. General Dheeraj Seth, welcome, sir. Really honoured to have you here with us and with your family as well. Welcome to all of you. General Seth is a tank man with nearly four decades in uniform. Commissioned into the legendary Skinner's Horse, he has commanded an armored brigade, a counter-insurgency force in Jammu and Kashmir, the elite Sudarshan Chakra Corps, and both the Southwestern and the Southern Commands of the Indian Army. From frontline operations and strike formations to modernization and the technologies reshaping warfare like I've just enunciated, there are few officers, and I'm not just saying it, who bring such a breadth of experience from every different angle to the challenges facing the Indian Army and our national security today. General Seth, a very warm welcome to the NDTV Defence Summit. Please come on stage. We can't wait to hear your vision, sir. Welcome.
4: Distinguished dignitaries present here, Team NDTV, Shivarur, thank you very much for the kind words. Ladies and gentlemen, a very good morning to all of you, and it is indeed a privilege for me to be addressing the NDTV Defence Conclave, which I firmly believe is a forum that has brought together the three most important constituents of self-reliance: those who think about national security, those who build for it, and those who take the story to the nation. Well, in the context of the topic of my address this morning, that is Atmanirbharta in an era of transformative wars, I wish to share a few perspectives on how we can truly be self-reliant in times of rapid and continuous transformation. Do pardon me if I end up repeating certain facts and figures alluded to by the Raksha Mantri, but do take it as a reiteration of those aspects, because we firmly believe the way we are proceeding, we are really proceeding to grow from strength to strength. Moreover, with the ongoing conflicts offering us valuable insights on the capabilities which are making the difference, now undoubtedly is an important time to have a discourse on our self-reliance trajectory. I will therefore cover and talk about three key aspects that I feel are relevant to this subject. How today's wars, which can be well classified as millennium wars, are different from the wars of the previous century. Secondly, I'll allude to certain realities in our context which we should be mindful of, and what should therefore be the mantra for self-reliance when change is so fast-paced. And finally, I will also take this opportunity to highlight how we in the Indian Army are marching kadam se kadam in the whole of nation's march towards Atmanirbharta. Well, with that said, I wish to draw the attention of this audience here which of a photograph that most of us at least are familiar with is the photograph taken on 16th of December 1971 at the end of the war in Bangladesh. That is, I'm alluding to the famous photograph of the Pakistani general, General Niazi, signing the document of surrender, whereafter 93,000 Pakistani soldiers laid down their arms. The reason I allude to this today is because that photo gave us a very defining moment, because that was the precise moment when the war came to an end. When we look at all the major wars of the last century, be it the World War II or the Gulf Wars, they all had one thing in common, a clear finish line. Now when we look at wars of today or this millennium, there is no photograph, there is no ceremony declaring that the war is over. And it is not that these wars were any less consequential. Much to the contrary, they are extremely lethal, with territory changing hands, high casualty rates, and wastages of ordnance. But once again, I repeat, there is no demarcating moment, there is no termination point which indicates an end to the hostilities. Well, conflict timelines are becoming therefore increasingly indefinite, with intermittent spikes of intense fighting. Technology is certainly shortening the battles, but it is not necessarily shortening the war. These millennium wars, therefore, can best be described as wars with pause. Pause, in fact, is becoming a part of military strategy, with the pause representing not the termination of conflict, but merely a change in its intensity and manifestation. Well, this trend is too glaring to lose sight of and underscores one key lesson, and that is there is no substitute to self-reliance. And when crisis becomes prolonged, being Atmanirbhar will be the winning factor which will make the difference between the victor and the vanquished. Atmanirbharta, therefore, must be about ensuring that we have the capability to endure without being constrained by what others can or cannot provide. And that gives us a good reason to take a hard look at the very pathways of

our indigenous capability development. We heard the Raksha Mantri this morning, and I like to again quote him, and wherein he states that self-reliance in defense is not merely a matter of production or economics. It is fundamentally about strategic autonomy and sovereignty. Next, let me draw the attention of this audience to certain key realities which are very relevant in our context and have a direct bearing on our capability development. Firstly, the capability clock is slower than the technology clock. A major military capability, ladies and gentlemen, takes years to conceptualize, develop, test, and then after induct. In much lesser time, technology jumps by leaps and bounds. This underscores a moot point. How do we build capabilities that remain relevant when the battlefield itself is changing faster than we acquire them? The challenge is not just to reduce dependencies on others, but also to ensure that what we develop indigenously does not become outdated by the time it is inducted. I would like to term it as indigenous obsolescence, or that kind of a trap that we get fitted into. Second, one size doesn't fit all. Our topography and geography do not allow us the comfort or reliance on a uniform capability for our diverse terrain and threat spectrums. From mean sea level to super high altitude, from plus 50 to minus 40 degrees centigrade, our peculiarities impose very unique demands on our capability development, which has to be tailored very scrupulously for each time. Our environment therefore demands Indian solutions for Indian conditions. And in fact, this very facet, I give it as a unique opportunity to the industry itself to take advantage of this operational environment that we operate in. Third, in fact, even Shiv Arora alluded to, low cost is taking on high end. This aspect has been hammered through the social media as to how we have cheap drones taking over and taking up expensive weapon systems. But it is the order of the day. Cheap, smart, and scalable technology is changing the way wars are fought. And we in the Army are positively working towards this to arrive at cheap battlefield equalizers. We need it, and we are working towards ensuring that when we have these cheap battlefield equalizers, it is only then we can have mass and to scale availability of such equipment to take on the enemy. Well, technology, of course, is no longer the preserve of a few. What is available to us can be available to our adversary as well. So having the technology is only the very beginning. The real advantage lies in how quickly we can innovate, adapt, and find ways to counter what the adversary brings to the battlefield. Fourthly, I would like to highlight, and we must be careful about this fact before declaring any practice, any platform, or a capability as legacy. The battlefield, in fact, ladies and gentlemen, has a habit of resurrecting yesterday's technology in tomorrow's war. Take the air defense guns as an example. Systems conceived decades ago are finding new relevance against drones and even drone swarms when these are coupled with modern sensors and fire control. Therefore, the future of warfare may not be about replacing old weapons. It will be about giving old weapons the new technology makeover. An important point I wish to make, especially in the Indian context, is a choice between standoff weapon systems and the contact weapon systems. In our context, particularly with disputed land borders on both sides, we must resist this temptation to choose between standoff and contact, because we need them both. A standoff weapon can well shape the battlefield, but the soldier has to ultimately occupy, dominate, and hold ground. The Indian Army needs both, and I'd like to call it as the long arm and the strong arm. So we need both of these. And finally, the true constants of war, land, and the Yodha, or our soldier. In multi-domain warfare, dominating the information domain is
becoming critical to success. The story of winning in the mind field is just as important as winning on the battlefield. We've seen salvos after salvos in today's social media covering warfare across the globe, where information narratives and information warfare narratives are being fired to fog the real battle picture, creating uncertainty and confusion, in fact, if I dare say, about what the armed forces have really achieved. However, I strongly feel through all this clutter, one reality that does not change: land. Land will always be the one and only tangible and indisputable marker of success. Victory was, is, and will always be measured in territorial terms. And that territory will be occupied, secured, and defended only by the soldier, the yodha that I spoke about. And therefore, every capability must therefore address one question: how does it help that yodha or that soldier who puts his boots or tracks on the ground? That is why I would place, and I like to call him as the Atmanirbhar yodha, at the heart of the capability development that we are looking at, because the yodha is the very destination of all self-reliance. Atmanirbharta must therefore mean design in India, develop in India, manufacture in India, sustain in India, upgrade in India, and also make for the world. When we make for the world, we build the capacity to sustain ourselves through a long war. After all, the export capacity in peacetime is surge capacity in war. I'll come to certain figures which already have been spoken of by the Defense Minister, but I'll still repeat these. Our defense exports, like he mentioned, have crossed an over 38,000 crores in the last financial year, with exports reaching over 80 countries. The figures are very encouraging. Today, our engagements with friendly foreign countries are not about buying, but selling made in India. These weapon systems and equipment that are made in India. And I say this as someone who has seen this transformation happen. 40 years back, when I was a young officer, we would often get together and talk of Jane's book of weapon systems as to what all capabilities various countries are possessing. And we used to always think about it: when will we acquire these weapon systems? So that was the question which we actually asked ourselves 40 years back. But we truly have come a long way since then. Today, it is heartening to see our ordnance factories, our DPSUs, and private defense industries producing state-of-the-art weapon systems. In one career span of 40 years, if I dare say, the question has positively changed from who will sell it to us to who will buy it from us. I would therefore leave you with two thoughts. The yodha, or the soldier, must remain at the epicenter of Atmanirbharta. Every rupee spent, every technology developed, every platform inducted, and every innovation pursued must answer: does it make the yodha more capable, more connected, more protected, and more lethal? Our ambition, therefore, must look beyond self-reliance. It must graduate from self-reliance to strategic resilience. It is about ensuring that our nation's security is not dependent on somebody else's decision. Atmanirbharta, well, is therefore the harder right, but the right we must choose, because the security of a billion plus Indians cannot be outsourced. And please remember, Atmanirbharta gives us the freedom to fight, capability gives us the ability to fight, the yodha gives us this will to fight, and together they give us the ability to win. In fact, before I conclude, our Honorable Prime Minister's clarion call, which he gave to all of us combined commanders of Jai, which all of us are familiar with, jointness, Atmanirbharta, and innovation, is of course our guiding mantra. And I had enunciated this as Jai Se Vijay 3 months back when I had taken over, and this would be my pillars for transformation and the winning formula for self-reliance. And therefore, if I was to put all this together, Jai Se Vijay
और विजय से विजेता और इस लक्ष्य को प्राप्त करने के लिए आत्मनिर्भरता। जय हिंद, जय भारत।

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7: 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As global equations shift, Prime Minister Narendra Modi will lead the conversation at the NDTV World Summit 2026. 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The next chapter of the NDTV Golf Pro-Am begins here. 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The course of champions. The conversation of leaders. 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

0: somebody who is very much in the hot seat when it comes to India's armed forces, the policies of defense, ensuring the defense of our airspace, our territory, our naval interests, is the Defense Secretary of India. It's one of the toughest jobs in the country. There's little doubt about that. He has to ensure not just the physical security of our interests, he has to balance the accounts, he has to look after ex-servicemen and ex-servicewomen, he has to look after planning in all aspects, and he has to deal with our political leadership. It is a constant, constant challenge, but one which R.K. Singh does incredibly well. Thank you, sir, very much for being with us. And I think one of the best parts of having Mr. R.K. Singh with us is the fact that he takes direct questions and offers very direct answers. We thank him for that as well. So, Mr. Singh, in the spirit of that sort of introduction, can I just ask you, the AMCA project is obviously critical for the Indian Air Force. We need a fifth generation platform. It's no one's contention that we don't. But the project has been moved from Hindustan Aeronautics to private players who have to build a prototype. Is that because there were concerns over project management at HAL or even the construction of the platform?
1: Yeah, first of all, Vishnu, thank you for calling me here.

0: Amka, you're right. It's a critical project for us in the sense that it gives us indigenous fifth generation and an indigenous fifth generation fighter aircraft capability. Let me correct you. HAL did have a chance to get this development order. They took part in that in the bidding process. The only difference we made, and this we insisted upon, was that we said that it will be open to the private sector as well. And in some of the criteria for evaluating the bids, we also kept in kept the criteria of the kind of order book and production capacity that you have. But let me stress that that was not the reason why HAL did not qualify. It didn't qualify on some fairly routine technical grounds which they somehow failed to meet. Be that as it may, since we wanted to create a second fighter jet production line in the country, rather than putting all our eggs in one basket, as has always been the case in this country, and we've been lucky to find three credible, technically qualified bidders. One TASL on its own. The other two are credible private sector companies with public sector partnerships. That bidding process is, the RFP has been issued to them. They've sought some additional time given the complexity of this project. But we hope to take this forward, and we hope this is going to create, as I said, indigenous fifth generation fighter aircraft production line in the country outside of HAL.
1: Mr. Singh, in the interim, what happens? Because the AMCA project is not going to suddenly appear before us. It's at least, if not a decade out. What happens in the meantime, sir? Is India going to have to once again look at stop gaps? Are there any other out-of-the-box options?
0: So, let me talk about the Air Force in general as in terms of its capability gaps. When I first came to the ministry about a little less than 2 years back, they had three major concerns. One was the depleting size of the fighter fleet, the multipliers like AWACS, and refuelers. On all three of those, irrespective of what we do with the AMCA program, which hopefully the first prototype flies in September 2028, hopefully, if things go on track. Meanwhile, we've taken steps on all three of the gaps that you mentioned. That was mentioned to me. We've moved forward with the MRFA program, as you're aware. The bids have come from the French side. It is under examination, and we will take it forward. The program to put indigenous AWACS packages on our on these six A321 Airbuses, which we took from the Indian Army, the Indian Airlines. That was held up for a long time, essentially about costing issues, but somehow I've managed to sort of push it through. We've got cabinet approval, contracts have been signed, and the work has started. And on the refuelers, we are at the final stages of the, I think it is at the cost negotiation stage. So as I mentioned, all three gaps, we are on the way to filling those. It's not going to happen overnight, but at least once you have the contract signed, you have an expectation of delivery, and you can rest assured also that these gaps will be filled.
2: You mentioned the importance of filling gaps. Now, the Air Force suggests that the 114-odd Rafales, if a deal is signed, would go towards meeting a present lack of squadron strength. There are those who point out, however, that by the time these aircraft actually enter squadron service post-manufacture, you'd be towards the mid-2030s. And they make the point that if you've got a Tejas Mark II, why must we necessarily acquire the Rafale platform? How would you respond?
0: Oh, I think Rafale is a proven aircraft. We've already got it in our inventory. It did well in Ops Indoor. We've also got the naval version on order right now. So we have a good relationship with the French as well. So, and they've agreed to our mandate that they make it in India. They make it with significant levels of indigenization. And of course, it enables us to create a second production line for fighter aircraft in the country. So because of all those reasons, we are going through with it. Even as we continue with the indigenous program,

0: The LCA Mark 1A program, I'm sure you'll ask about me,
1: ask me
0: about that a little later, but that will continue. It will be a spiral development kind of a model where we hopefully increasingly perfect it, make it better, fit in indigenous radars, which incidentally are very powerful, better than the global peers, indigenous weapons, and it will become an increasingly potent platform. But in the meantime, we will do this deal as well. That is my sort of immediate way of filling up this gap that you mentioned. Of course, along with that, there's a lot of other stuff happening in terms of unmanned aircraft, etc., which we can discuss subsequently.
1: Just to close the loop on the Tejas, because that's such a huge and important deal in terms of sheer numbers.
0: Yeah.
1: the Tejas Mark 1A. The good news is that the Air Force says we're at the finish line before delivery is set to begin. What have been the lessons from this delay, sir, given how critical this was?
0: Yeah, so I mean, before I come to the lessons, let me say that as of now, HAL has 27 airframes that are ready. They have 11 engines that have come. The other 16 have been fitted with CAT-B engines, flown. They are also ready for induction as and when the engines come in. GE, after having faced significant supply chain issues, as you know, mentioned by them, have now promised 4 engines a month during this year. So you should be getting at least 12 engines in the rest of the year, and you should be able to induct at least one full squadron of LCA Mark 1A by the end of the year. As you mentioned, the only some residual issues are left. Weapons integration is almost done. Radar, I think there's still some performance related issues that are being tackled, but hopefully it'll get settled. And I expect the induction to take place sooner rather than later during the course of the year. The HAL is promising 24 LCAs every year thereafter, 3 internally and 1 with a private sector partner. So hopefully that stabilizes and we get all of these aircraft, the original 83 order and the subsequent 97 order by 2033. About the reasons for the delays, I guess, I mean, in general, when I ask scientists, they say that development of this type, the first real indigenous fighter aircraft, it takes time. Usually there's a whole, too many reasons to count actually in terms of collaboration across different stakeholders, different DRDO labs, the design agency, the availability of platforms for testing, all of those issues are cited. I mean, that's not good enough for me. I would obviously like to do things much faster. And now that I'm sitting in sort of both the chairs in DRDO and in on the acquisition side, hopefully I can get the teams to work with a little more synergy for the future.
2: Tejas Mark II, which hasn't been rolled out even in the prototype form. And again, the question which is asked is, how would that platform be relevant in the 2030s as a brand new fourth generation aircraft at a time when our northern adversaries, China, has already completed and operationalized approximately 500 plus J-20 platforms, which is a stealth aircraft. The Tejas is not meant to be one. Yeah. Therefore, given that we are well short of the capability curve, would we look at an interim purchase of, let's say, Russian Su-57 planes? Does that make sense for us?
0: On the induction of fifth generation fighter aircraft from global sources, government has not taken a decision as yet. As of now, our fifth generation fighter aircraft program is AMCA. But we'll see where it goes. It depends on how the Tejas Mark II shapes up. The test flights are due next year, slippage by a few months, probably June or September next year, if I remember correctly. We'll see how it shapes up. I do want to say that in warfare, now that we have a very good network available, the IACCS, which is also getting combined with the Army's network and with our air defense network, there are ways of putting in an AI layer on it to improve the performance of your fourth or 4.5 generation fighters to levels. I mean, obviously it can't have the stealth features that that these two aircraft that you mentioned have. But in a lot of other ways, in terms of evasion and in terms of target acquisition, a good network with a good AI layer can do a lot of those things. So, I mean, we'll have to look at all of those technological solutions, even as we face this technological gap, as you mentioned.
1: Chief of the Naval Staff was here an hour ago, and we asked him about submarine force levels, which has been a difficult area for the Indian Navy and national security in general. The overall impression, of course, is that the Indian Navy has far fewer submarines than it requires to execute the many and growing demands of maritime security. Where are we on that front, sir?
0: So I agree that as compared to our surface warship production program, which is quite advanced, where we are inducting at least one ship every month or so. In the undersea domain, the orders have been sporadic, as is inevitable given the sort of nature of these very large orders. Two such programs were being examined, one for the as a strategic partnership model with the German company, TKMS and MDIL. That is at the final stage. It has gone to the Cabinet Committee on Security. The other one, which is an additional three submarines of the Scorpion class, we are still examining that. Because that is a line which MDIL already has, and it may be a quick way of inducting those. So both those processes are, both those platforms are being looked at parallelly, and we'll also have to see how we do the work share with other industry players to make it happen faster. But yes, for both of these inductions, I would say that the government is probably likely to take a final decision fairly soon.
1: What are the technology areas that have impressed you the most in your travels among the laboratories of the DRDO, sir?
0: Yeah. So I think everybody knows that in artillery and various types of land systems, we are quite self-sufficient now. Some types of missiles as well, although even there, some seekers, some kind of guidance mechanisms are still, there is some residual dependency. Radars is, surprisingly, we are very advanced. We are ahead of most global peers. Once the Uttam radar comes in on the Tejas, along with long-range weapon systems, it will become a very, very potent aircraft eventually, maybe in 1 or 2 years down the line. Similarly, on the Sukhoi, once we have the Virupaksha on it, it'll be a different kettle of fish altogether in terms of its capability. So yes, there are areas, as I mentioned, missiles, artillery, a lot of avionics, where we are on par or even ahead of global peers. But obviously, there are areas like propulsion, like engines, like a lot of materials, and a lot of sensors, optical sensors, etc., where there is significant dependency even now.
2: So one of the most positive developments we felt was the Zorawar tank, because it was developed by Larsen and Toubro in a very short period of time, just a couple of years, if that. And yet, it's not progressed at the pace at which some would have expected. Is this again a classic case of a missed opportunity, a delayed acquisition, or is it below the technology curve?
0: It's an example of what I mentioned, that you start with a certain level of requirements, then somewhere down the line you want something more, which delays the induction process. So we've tried to find a middle way between the, as I mentioned, my role now gives me the chance to mediate some of these differences. So what we are hoping to do is do an initial Mark 1, which has a certain level of capability. And the balance, I think the initial order was meant to be 59, so about 18 to start with a slightly lower level of protection and the balance at a higher level. Get the induction started so that the development partner, which is L&T, as you mentioned, does not lose heart and stop working on this. So I think the Army has pretty much agreed to that, so we hope to take this forward in that manner. The light tank otherwise is going to is under a Make One program, which is funded by the government. In that program, I think TASL and Mahindra are the winners, and they will be developing prototypes themselves. But for this particular development route case, L&T will be getting an initial order, at least hopefully fairly soon.
1: You know, one of the big success stories, and I know you're a modest man, so you won't take the full credit for it, but India's defense exports have surged remarkably, 38,000 crore, if I'm not mistaken, in the last financial year, just in terms of exports. Tell us how that is happening.

0: happened? What is the secret sauce that has resulted in this transformation? Because I remember a time when exports used to be that one thing that never could really happen.
1: Yeah, you're right. I mean, the numbers speak for themselves.

0: were able to give almost $50 billion worth of orders, most of it, I would say about 80% of it, to domestic manufacturing. So the formula is very clear. You give about 170,000-180,000 worth of orders to domestic manufacturing, the domestic sales will be roughly of that figure plus exports. As it matures, you will see exports. Of course, the geopolitical conflicts are an unfortunate additional reason for the exports, as a result of which many of our old public sector companies, MIL, et cetera, have found a lot of buyers for their traditional product, like the 155mm artillery shells, you know, ammunition of different types. But our private sector has gone out to provide a variety of products out to the almost 80 countries around the world. And of course, we've also had these key purchases of larger equipment like the BrahMos, which are obviously well in demand. And the issue really is whether we are able to sell it to everybody, or we'll have to be obviously selective. So, but that process is on, and that you can see that happening. As we further expand this very diversified industrial base that I want to see in this country, which has multiple missile producers, at least 2 to 3 fighter jet producers, and multiple, and maybe hundreds of missile producers, that the export potential will grow even more.
1: In the middle of a revolution in warfare now, it's not just drone, it's drone technology and AI technology, yeah. Robotics, all of it which has come together, super intelligence, or call it what you want. Are we nimble enough on our feet to realize that the war front of the next 5 years will be very different from what it has always been? And therefore, as we try and procure legacy systems, there remain fundamental threats in doing that, for example, to capital warships, which face a massive danger from drones, whether submersible or aerial. So therefore, legacy systems may be on their way out. Are we thinking about the future which is already upon us?
0: So as I mentioned a little earlier, legacy systems that are well networked will still have a role, but we'll have to, you mentioned AI in particular, the CDS is here and you can ask him that question. There were some attempts made during Op Sindoor to provide the army with the additional compute capacity that they require for AI applications. That process has now moved much further ahead. We are building an AI spine for the armed forces. Navy is doing it on its own. Army is in the process of tying up industry partners. We are working with the National AI Mission to make it available. There was a temptation at one stage to going with a global partner, somebody like Palantir or somebody else, but the view internally has been that it's too critical, given the volume of data required to be shared, that it is essential that this is an area where we do it ourselves. And we are well on the way to tying up with Indian industry partners to bring in AI spine for our armed forces.
2: Mr. Singh, I want to ask you about the Indian drone capability in Indian industry. Scale has been an issue, but we've seen a profusion of attempts, companies coming forward to create systems, cost-effective systems, especially in the wake of what we're seeing happen in Russia, Ukraine, as well as US, Iran. Yeah. Where are we on that front? Because it appears that there is no shortage of interest and initiative in Indian industry to get into autonomous systems.
0: Yeah, so you're right. I mean, there's a very fast-growing ecosystem, large number of companies. And at the moment, I'm inclined to let that grow, not put in a system where we start channelizing people, coming up with an authorized list of manufacturers, or a limited list of people whom we'll work with. Let the system grow. What we are trying to do is do fast-track procurement for these drones, because these are items that have a very short technological cycle. The first such deal was signed recently for loitering munitions, I think 100 kilometer range. A bunch of others are in the offing. The intent is to test quickly, do contracts within 6 months, and hopefully ensure deliveries within a period of 1.5 years thereafter.

0: The at least half a dozen such fast track cases are on the anvil. The intent is to make this, give the visibility in terms of orders to make this industry viable, and you know, gradually we'll see how it, there will be a shake up, I'm sure, a shake out, but as of now I'm inclined to sort of test everybody and then place orders and see where it goes. If you're asking about the level of technology that they've developed, I would say that the number who are doing full design development here is relatively small. Yeah. Most of them are based on transfer of technology with, from other countries. But there's no harm. I'm not against TOT per se, as long as an ecosystem develops in this country. Many of these fellows will be able to sustain themselves, hopefully grow and develop. And as the ecosystem grows, hopefully develop a supply chain within the country as well. But yeah, I mean, that's the, I do want to say that eventually you need to have the full technology stack here. It's not enough to just build some platforms. There are areas like a lot of payloads, sensors, propulsion systems, we are still dependent outside, and we hope some of the startups that I'm talking about, that large ecosystem for drones that has developed, some of them will be able to fill the gaps that I mentioned.
1: When others are warming up, I'm raring to go. The stories that matter, the stories that shape your life.
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0: 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The next chapter of the NDTV Golf Pro-Am begins here. Bigger, bolder, teeing off across India. 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

Welcome back. You're watching Newsnight with me, Raisha Sehgal, and our top focus tonight is from the World Lens. A sexual assault case involving Cornell University has now been reopened, putting renewed attention on allegations dating back to 2024. And that's our top focus tonight. We'll give you a lowdown of what has happened, what's being alleged, and what the case stands now. But first, the headlines. NDTV access CCTV footage day after violent protest over alleged rape case in LPU. Video shows masked men vandalizing property. Students allege external role behind chaos. Delhi Minister Parvesh Verma's slap video sparks political storm. Kejriwal demands Verma's arrest. Minister says Kejriwal's goons in video have several cases against them. Tamil Nadu Chief Minister Vijay distributes gold rings to newborns in Madurai. Infants to get 1 gram gold ring under new scheme. DMK targets Vijay, asks what about other unfulfilled promises. Weeks after boardroom split over N. Chandra's return, Tata Trust opposes Tata Sons rejig to keep Tata Sons private. Amid the raging AI slowdown debate, NVIDIA launches system. It says can rein in AI agents if they try to go rogue. New launch after instances where OpenAI, Anthropic and Meta saw the AI agents break out.

0: have Aam Aadmi Party leader Saurabh, who has also been detained. Remember, a man had alleged that Parvesh Verma had slapped him on Sunday for doing construction work there. And the Aam Aadmi Party leader since morning have come out giving multiple press conferences justifying what Parvesh Verma did. I'm going to go across to Akhil for more on this. Akhil, AAP leaders detained in Delhi, they've been giving multiple press conferences since morning about justifying the action of Parvesh Verma. But now Saurabh, who's an Aam Aadmi Party leader, also detained.
1: Well, that's right. In a fresh development, what we have seen that few moments back, if you see behind me the visuals over here, what we have seen that the senior Aam Aadmi Party leader Saurabh Bhardwaj has been detained by Delhi police team. Apart from Saurabh Bhardwaj, if you see Jarnail Singh is a four-term MLA from Tilaknagar constituency. He was also detained by the Delhi police team. And right now you can see there's one more vehicle of Delhi police team. Right now the Delhi police team was also trying to detain more individuals. And earlier what we have seen that if you see a video had come out yesterday at around noon, at around 1 p.m. in which what we have seen that if you just go by the visuals, in that visual it was clearly visible that Parvesh Verma can be seen slapping an individual, and that individual has been constantly demanding from the Delhi police to take action and register an FIR. And since then what we have been seeing that several Aam Aadmi Party senior leaders, including Aam Aadmi Party Supremo Arvind Kejriwal, who had also come to the police station, the Tilaknagar police station. And right now if you see, we are standing outside the Vikas Puri police station, and this entire road has been blocked. It has been completely been choked by the Aam Aadmi Party workers. And since morning what we have been witnessing that they have been constantly demanding that there must be an FIR that has been filed against the BJP leader, Delhi minister, Mr. Parvesh Verma. And regarding this, they have been protesting just outside this very police station to lodge an FIR. But so far, what we have seen that in a fresh development, Saurabh Bhardwaj and several other Aam Aadmi Party leaders have been detained right now by the Delhi police team.
0: Parakeet, we'll be tracking the story very closely. But thanks for sharing those latest updates here with us. Shifting our focus now to what has happened in Punjab. Police are now investigating the violence that erupted at Lovely Professional University, with protests spilling onto NH44. There's been arson, vandalism, and clashes were reported as the situation escalated. And now, NDTV has accessed 4 CCTV footage, those visuals which are running on your screens right now, from the LPU violence. It shows masked men allegedly breaking into shops, looting a ledger and damaging property. Other visuals show men carrying rods and police vehicles being set on fire. These are masked men inside LPU campus. LPU students, speaking to NDTV, describe how the protest escalated after a video message triggered outrage on campus. Some students allege that police lathi charged at the protesters, while others claimed that they saw outsiders joining the protest. Students said that the situation quickly spiraled out of control, leading to violence and vandalism.
2: So you believed in this one rumor, and then just completely believed, and you know, gathered together, and all those things happen. And uske beech mein there are some outsiders who joined, most few students, and then the way they did in the campus is completely uncalled for. Because you know what happened in the campus, there were shops which were looted, and the way the students or the outside people, I don't know who they were looting things out of the campus. And that was, I mean, it was so painful. So jo wo miscreants hain aur jo jinhone aise chori kachkari ki hai, unke upar action hona chahiye. I think police is also taking it a serious note of it, and as a university it's also our responsibility to take care of such wrong people.
3: FIR थी, वो हमने register कर ली थी, उसको हम investigate कर रहे हैं. अभी investigation में हमारी team लगी हुई है, तो अभी उसके बारे में मैं ज़्यादा comment नहीं कर पाऊँगा.
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0: So what actually happened? What triggered the flare-up? LPU Dean Saurabh Lakhanpal has spoken exclusively to NDTV's managing editor Padmaja Joshi. This is what he said.
5: Dr. Lakhanpal, has any such incident, any sexual assault actually taken place in the 48 hours before the violence began? What exactly happened? What is the official position of the university as of right now?
6: I must let you know that all this incident which is being reported in last 48 hours in the investigation seems out to be a rumor rage. So students got a message on Reddit that about this, that some girl is being raped, and then this rumor went into the rage. We are in this investigation either as a university authority or a civil authority or a police administration. They keep on asking the students that if you see any name, if you see any place, if you see any location, kindly let us know or at least give the complaint in writing. But no student has any answer to this. So it was lately confirmed that it was a rumor rage only.
5: Now the problem is that the details are very, very hazy about what exactly prompted these students or protesters to go on the rampage. How did you get to know that there are violent incidents? How did it all start?
6: So all the situation started about the students around 11:30 night in the campus. We got an information in a very initial stage only, and I was on campus around 12 o'clock midnight. And students were at that time in a peaceful protest manner, and then they want to have a dialogue with university authority, and we were there to talk about that. But suddenly from the main gate, we anticipate there were anti-social elements or they were outsiders. They came on with a mask on their face and their rods in their hands, and they started damaging the university property. I must appreciate the student community on that time standing with us. They were stopping them and telling them, this is our personal matter. We are going to understand it in a dialogue. It is only in an investigation phase. We want to know. But the anti-social outrageous elements, they were not listening to anyone, not even to the students. And then they raged out, they vandalized the university. So that kept on happening for some time.
5: And you're right, a lot of these masked men that you mentioned can be seen on camera as well in the CCTV footage that we have accessed. Who are these people? The visuals that we are running right now show how many of them actually broke into the shops. Some of them even were armed with rods or lathis. Who do you think these people were?
6: देखिए अभी देर आर पुलिस हु हैड कैच होल्ड ऑफ सर्टेन थिंग सर्टेन पीपल दे हैव आइडेंटिफाइड ऑल्सो बट ऑल दीज थिंग्स तो विल सरफेस आउट इन कमिंग टाइम फ्रॉम नाउ डेफिनेटली वी विल बी इन्वेस्टिगेटिंग प्रोब एंड आफ्टर आइडेंटिफाइंग ऑल
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6: No, presently we don't have identified anyone as in our university, but ultimately police, we are in regular talks with them. They are also identifying these antisocial elements, and they say we have identified few, and they will release their statement in some time from now.
5: You know, things really went out of hand when NH44, the national highway outside your university, was blocked. Were there students involved in that protest? Did they block the highway?
6: Yes, there were certain students who got into this along with them. But they were again saying that we have no intentions to block the national highway. We were there for dialogue only. So presently, there were certain students. Yes, definitely, of course.
0: Let's now tell you the rumors that fuel this protest. Remember, it was just a message on Reddit, but what actually happened? Number one, we're talking about an alleged prank which sparked claims about a haunted hostel, right? That's the first claim. Second, rumors linked the hostel to an alleged past suicide case that the hostel perhaps haunted. There's been suicides in that hostel as well. Rumor number three, claims spread that two female students were missing. Number four, some students claim that they heard screams from girls' hostel. And then fifth, rumors spread about alleged molestation and rape as well. So these are the five unverified rumors and claims that led to the protest and mayhem that we're witnessing in LPU. And well, we have some more breaking news coming in for you. This is from Nepal. An avalanche has struck Nepal's Himlung base camp. triggering a rescue operation in the region. Rescue teams are at the site with helicopters being used in the ongoing operation. Four deaths have been reported so far, while 12 people are reportedly missing. So 12 people are missing and four people have died in that avalanche in Nepal, though the casualty and the missing person figures are yet to be finalized and the numbers might climb. I want to go across to NDTV's Aditya Rajkaul for more on this. Aditya, after that mayhem in Nepal, another avalanche. We are learning that 12 people are missing and four have died, but I'm sure the numbers might increase, Aditya.
7: That's right. It's an unfortunate development coming at this hour from the Himlung base camp of Nepal, which is situated at the Manang district. So far, we've been told that two dead bodies were recovered yesterday, two this morning as well. So in all, four dead bodies have been recovered, but there are 12 others who are missing. Now, poor weather has hampered rescue efforts with helicopters and rescue teams initially unable to reach the site, but some of the team members have reached the site now. But there is a difficult weather situation in this entire area. And 12 cooking party members who were part of this entire expedition are still missing. Rescue efforts continue. And you rightly pointed out there was a huge natural disaster that happened in Nepal recently, where hundreds of people unfortunately died. Many remain missing. The Nepalese Prime Minister, Balin Shah, had also spoken at the UNGA, highlighting the catastrophe and how the world needs to unite to support Nepal, the Himalayas, and the climate change. So we'll have to wait and watch how things unfold, but the rescue operations continue at Himlung.
0: Right, Aditya, thanks for sharing those latest updates here with us. We have some more breaking news coming in from Bengaluru. A sudden spell of rain has led to waterlogging across Bengaluru's IT corridor, with huge traffic jams reported along several key stretches. Visuals from underpasses in Panthur and other areas, it shows water accumulation, while areas including Spice Garden, Karthik Nagar have also been affected. My colleague Deepak Bopanna joining me live on the phone line. Deepak, we've been talking about the civic issues that Bengaluru faces, and now waterlogging after rains, of course, creating a lot of disadvantage for the citizens to move from one place to another.
8: Well, now we should note that the outer ring road, of course, has been synonymous with various infrastructural issues. The metro construction, of course, has not been happening at the pace that the people would have desired. Potholes are a concern, and when it rains, things just pile up, and the traffic, of course, is a menace in this road already. The rains make it even worse. And this evening, when there was a sudden downpour in various areas around Kadubisnali, Bastur, Panathur, Belandur, and surrounding areas, traffic in many places came to a standstill. People, of course, were stuck and reported that they were in huge piles of traffic. There were potholes in multiple areas, of course, that were flooded, and then underpasses, of course, filled with water made things much more complicated. So the last few hours, of course, for people around the IT corridor hasn't been the best.
0: Right, Deepak. Well, we'll be tracking all the civic issues that come out of Bengaluru with you very closely. But thanks for sharing those latest updates here with us. And shifting our focus to the global lens right now, a former Cornell student has filed a civil lawsuit, that is against Cornell University, Chi Phi Fraternity Organization, and seven men. She alleges that she was drugged and sexually assaulted and gang-raped at the Chi Phi Fraternity House in 2024. These are allegations in a civil lawsuit and has not been established in the criminal findings. Now, the case has attracted huge public attention with criticism on how elite universities like Cornell handle sexual assault allegations. Well, the New York State prosecutors have now reopened the investigation into the alleged rape at Cornell University in 2024.
9: It's one of the most prestigious schools in America. Cornell University, the private Ivy League research university based in New York's Ithaca, is now under fire over a sexual assault case. A former student identified as Jane Doe has filed a lawsuit in New York Supreme Court, alleging that on the night of October 19, 2024, several frat brothers allegedly drugged and gang-raped her. The lawsuit alleges that the survivor was visiting a friend at Cornell's Chi Phi frat house at a time the assault took place. She's alleged that while she was intoxicated, two frat brothers pressured her into snorting what they said was ketamine before they sexually assaulted her. The lawsuit claims that multiple people began engaging in sexual acts, including both oral and vaginal intercourse with her, all without her consent. And that while the survivor lay unconscious, one of the men allegedly then wrote that the woman was available for sex in the frat's Snapchat group. She reported the alleged rapes to the university police about 3 weeks later. The lawyer says only 2 of the 7 boys were expelled, while others got lesser punishments, including writing essays. The case has triggered reactions in Hollywood too. Dune star Florence Pugh has called on men to speak out over the allegations. Pugh said she was enraged by what she described as institutions protecting men at the expense of women. In an Instagram post, the actor wrote that she was feeling uneasy and sick and anxious after reading the case. Cornell has responded to the allegations, saying that it is probing the incident and has launched a task force in sexual assaults and has already introduced changes to its policies. Bureau Report, NDTV World.
0: So what happened? What is this case all about? Let's now give you a lowdown about that. It all started in 2024. We're talking about alleged sexual assault case in October 2024, where the ex-Cornell student said that she was drugged and then she was sexually abused in October 2024. Lawsuit says 7 fraternity members of the CHP fraternity were involved. At that time, there was no arrest made. However, a civil lawsuit was filed earlier this month. Tompkins County DA has now reopened the case, and the case will be presented to a grand jury soon. What's the timeline of this case? Now, in October 19th, 2024, let's not tell you the timeline, October 19th, 2024, this student alleges sexual assault at Cornell's CHP fraternity house back in 2024. Then in November 8th, same year, 2024, the student reported the incident to Cornell police. November 26, 2024, Cornell University says that, all right, we've got a complaint. We are going to investigate this matter. Late 2024, the Tompkins DA County declined to file criminal charges. In Jan 2025, Cornell then began Title IX investigation, which is its own internal investigation. So far, there has been no criminal investigation into this case. 2025, 2026, an internal process resulted in sanctions and some kind of minor punishments for those students. September 2026, the ex-student then filed a lawsuit. And on September 27th, and 28th, 2026, Tompkins County DA has now reopened the case, and this is where things stand. In other news, the world's largest chip-making company, NVIDIA, says it has a new answer to the growing worry over AI agents going rogue, a software platform to keep them in check. It comes as a string of incidents has shaken the industry. Here's more.
10: NVIDIA is pressing the AI slowdown button. NVIDIA CEO Jensen Huang launched an open agent safety platform with more than 100 partners. The initiative was joined by 100-plus industry partners with a focus on monitoring the actions of AI agents. NVIDIA's share rose by 3% after the launch of the initiative. The launch of initiative follows a spate of incidents where AI agents went rogue. Recently, OpenAI models broke into the Hugging Face and accessed external systems. In Germany, AI agents generated thousands of unauthorized edits on a programming wiki. OpenAI agents have also been reportedly used to probe public government data sources in US. And an internal ChatGPT image handling bug resulted in user images being exposed to other users. This announcement comes at a point when global tech giants are sounding the alarm over AI's dominance over humans. Bureau Report, NDTV World.
0: With that, we slip into a very short break, but come right back. Come

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0: 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The next chapter of the NDTV Golf Pro-Am begins here. 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

0: The 20th Asian Games are officially underway in Aichi, Nagoya in Japan. 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
20: He has tracked the pulse of power from Washington to Korea. 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
0: 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You're watching NDTV with me, Tanisha Avasthi. Before we get to the big stories, here's a quick check of the headlines. NDTV accesses CCTV footage day after violent protest over alleged rape case in LPU. Video shows masked man vandalizing property. Students allege an external role behind the chaos. Delhi Minister Parvesh Verma's slap video sparks a political storm. Kejriwal demands Parvesh Verma's arrest. Minister says Kejriwal's goons in video have several cases against them already. Tamil Nadu Chief Minister Vijay distributes gold rings to newborns in Madurai. Infants to get 1 gram gold ring under new scheme. DMK targets Vijay. Ask about what about the other unfulfilled promises. Weeks after boardroom split over N. Chandra's return, Tata Trust proposes Tata Sons rejig to keep Tata Sons private. Amid the raging AI slowdown debate, NVIDIA launches system it says can rein in AI agents if they try to go rogue. New launch after instances where OpenAI, Anthropic and Meta saw their AI agents break out of test setups. Starting this edition with the top focus story that we're getting here on NDTV, and it is about the violence that took place in the lovely professional university in Punjab. Now, police is investigating the violence that erupted at Lovely Professional University, and there are protests that spilled onto NH44, that is a national highway. There was arson, there was vandalism and clashes that were reported as situation escalated not just for a few hours but for 24 straight hours. There were new CCTV visuals that came in earlier today which showed the LPU violence on how there were masked men who allegedly broke into shops, they looted a Lego and damaged property as well. There were other visuals also that showed how men were carrying rods and police vehicles being set on fire. The LPU student speaking to NDTV described how the protest escalated after a video message triggered outrage on the campus. Some students even alleged that police lathi charged the protesters, while others claimed that they saw outsiders joining the protest. Students said that the situation quickly spiraled out of control, leading to violence and vandalism. Here's the version of the college, and then we go across to what the students and the dean has to say.
1: You believed in this one rumor, and then just completely believed, and gathered together, and all those things happen. And uske beech mein there are some outsiders who joined most few students, and then the way they did in the campus is completely uncalled for. Because you know what happened in the campus, there were shops which were looted, and the way the students or the outside people, I don't know who they were looting things out of the campus, and that was, I mean, it was so painful. So jo wo miscreants hain aur jo jinhone aise chori chakari ki hai, unke upar action hona chahiye. I think police is also taking it a serious note of it, and as a university it's also our responsibility to take care of such wrong people.
0: Now, what really happened inside the LPU campus? How did a protest over unverified allegations spiral into something as big as violence, arson and vandalism? And what does the university say about the questions over masked men and the events that triggered the flare-up? LPU Dean Saurabh Langpal spoke exclusively to NDTV's managing editor Padmaja Joshi. Here's what he had to say.
16: Dr. Langpal, has any such incident, any sexual assault actually taken place in the 48 hours before the violence began? What exactly happened? What is the official position of the university as of right now?
22: I must let you know that all this incident which is being reported in the last 48 hours in the investigation seems out to be a rumor rage. So students got a message on Reddit that about this some girl is being raped, and then this rumor went into the rage. We are in this investigation either as a university authority or a civil authority or a police administration. They keep on asking the students that if you see any name, if you see any place, if you see any location, kindly let us know or at least give the complaint in writing. But no student has any answer to this, so it was lately confirmed that it was a rumor rage only.
16: Now, the problem is that the details are very, very hazy about what exactly prompted these students or protesters to go on the rampage. How did you get to know that there are violent incidents? How did it all start?
22: So, all the situation started about the students around 11:30 night in the campus. We got an information in a very initial stage only, and I was on campus around 12 o'clock midnight. And students were at that time in a peaceful protest manner, and then they want to have a dialogue with university authority, and we were there to talk about that. But suddenly from the main gate we anticipate there were anti-social elements or they were outsiders. They came on with a mask on their face and their rods in their hands and they started damaging the university property. I must appreciate the student community on that time standing with us. They were stopping them and telling them, this is our personal matter. We are going to understand it in a dialogue. It is only in an investigation phase we want to know. But the anti-social outrageous elements, they were not listening to anyone, not even to the students, and then they raged out, they vandalized the university. So that kept on happening for some time.
16: And you're right, a lot of these masked men that you mentioned can be seen on camera as well in the CCTV footage that we have accessed. Who are these people? The visuals that we are running right now show how many of them actually broke into the shops. Some of them even were armed with rods or lathis. Who do you think these people were?
22: There are police who had catch hold of certain people. They have identified also. But all these things will surface out in coming time from now. Definitely we will be investigating and after identifying all those.
16: But do you have any suspicion about their identity? Who do you think they could be?
22: No, presently we don't have identified anyone as in our university, but ultimately police, we are in regular talks with them. They are also identifying these antisocial elements and they say we have identified few and they will release their statement in some time from now.
16: You know, things really went out of hand when NH44, the national highway outside your university, was blocked. Were there students involved in that protest? Did they block the highway?
22: Yes, there were certain students who got into this along with them. But they were again saying that we have no intentions to block the national highway. We were there for dialogue only. So presently, there were certain students. Yes, definitely, of course.
0: Now let's take you to Madhya Pradesh, Ujjain, where a similar story like LPU circulated. It started off as a rumor, it then spread across to the city and then ultimately resulted in violence. Well, a tense showdown broke out in Ujjain between police and a large group of protesters over the proposed partial demolition of the historic Shahi Masjid. Now, Ujjain DM issued clarification and said that the community is currently undertaking the task of relocating the religious shrine at Kshatriya Chowk in their own hands, and it is crucial to clarify that one should not pay heed to any rumors or misinformation. And remember, all of this, the chaos broke out after an agreement last night was already reached between the admin of the mosque and the police officials. However, that agreement did not reach to the ears of the mosque administration, to the public there who were protesting, and hence it resulted in chaos. There was the city Qazi also that stated that the mosque issue had been resolved last night. Meanwhile, there were stones hurled at security personnel as tensions escalated at the police. Police responded by firing multiple tear gas shells to disperse the crowd and restore order, while rapid action force personnel were deployed alongside local police to control the situation.
2: Ujjain mein Gopal Mandir ke paas sthit शाही मस्जिद का एक हिस्सा तोड़ने को लेकर विवाद की स्थिति बनी, जिसके बाद लोगों ने पुलिस पर पथराव किया। फिर पुलिस ने जवाब में आंसू गैस के गोले छोड़े। दोपहर में 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
0: Let's tell you about what's happening in the state of Tamil Nadu, where the state chief minister Vijay fulfilled a key poll promise today as he launched the state's 1 gram gold ring scheme for newborn babies, a welfare initiative that was aimed at encouraging institutional deliveries in government hospitals. Vijay personally handed over the gold rings to newborn babies, but the scheme has already triggered questions from the opposition and healthcare workers over its implementation and procurement. Here's the full story.
6: It was baby's day out with Tamil Nadu Chief Minister Vijay. 30 newborns were given 1 gram gold ring. It wasn't just a gesture of affection, but a major welfare promise fulfilled. This was the launch of Thaimamam Thanga Mothiram Thittam in Madurai. At Government Rajaji Hospital, Vijay held newborn babies and personally handed over the 22 carat gold rings. The scheme is named after the traditional role of the maternal uncle who welcomes a newborn and supports the mother and child.
7: This scheme is very good initiate that show that how important the saving is for even if we are having a girl child. This scheme is very useful for us.
8: I'm very happy. Thank you so much, Anna Vijay Anna.
23: Thank you so much to Tamil Nadu government and CM Vijay Anna for offering the scheme to all the children who are giving children who are newborn babies. So I was happy.
6: The Tamil Nadu government has allocated ₹755.83 crore for the program. Around 1.28 lakh gold rings have already been procured for the initial rollout. The scheme covers eligible babies born in government hospitals to native mothers, with eligibility also linked to Tamil Nadu residency, PICME registration and an RCH ID. The government says the larger objective is to promote women's health and encourage more families to choose institutional deliveries in public hospitals. The benefit applies to eligible babies born on or after June 22, 2026. But the scheme has also drawn criticism. Opposition leaders have questioned the use of the Tamil Nadu Medical Services Corporation, traditionally associated with procurement of medicines and medical supplies, for procuring the gold rings.
24: Yeah, he had promised, I don't know how long he is going to do it, but now it is not the need of the hour. There are many issues. Cost of vegetables, rice, everything is going up. This government has not done anything. But for the sake of this election, they are doing this scheme, that's all.
6: Healthcare workers have raised a different concern, security. The Service Doctors and Postgraduate Association has flagged the difficulty of safely storing gold rings in hospital lockers. The TVK government, however, says the scheme is specifically designed to encourage institutional deliveries and that legal opinion was obtained before implementation.
25: This is a historic scheme which a lot of people were expecting as a because it is a Tamil sentiment, as Thai Mom is a Tamil sentiment and Tamil women's sentiment, and the CM has assured them like he'll be their Thai Mom and he'll be with their as a guardian, he'll safeguard the women and the children of this state.
6: For the state government, it is both a welfare measure and a symbolic gesture, bringing the traditional bond of the maternal uncle into a state-backed benefit for newborns. The scheme will now be rolled out across Tamil Nadu. With Vijay Gopal in Madurai, Bureau Report, NDTV.
0: Well, Tamil Nadu Chief Minister Vijay and Udayanidhi Stalin are locked in a fresh war of words. With the bipoles approaching, Chief Minister Vijay has hit out at the DMK, calling it an evil force and accusing it of repeatedly criticizing and slandering his government. Udayanidhi Stalin has now hit back at the Chief Minister, turning Vijay's Om Shakti Parashakti remark into a counter-attack against the TVK themselves. At a rally, Udayanidhi chanted Om Kali Jai Kali before the crowd raised slogans targeting TVK. The BJP has slammed Udayanidhi over the remarks, accusing him of using a Hindu religious mantra while attacking his political rival. Here are some reactions.
26: Om Shakti Parashakti! Om Shakti Parashakti. அப்புறம் ஏன் இந்த தீய சக்தி நம்மளை பார்த்து தினம் தினம் இந்த மாதிரி அவதூறா அசிங்கமா ஆபாசமா பேசிக்கிட்டு ஒரே ஆபாச நதியா ஓடிக்கிட்டு இருக்கு நாட்டில்
4: சொன்னார்னா, கடந்த 2 வருஷமாக சொல்லியிருக்கிறாரு. ஓம் சக்தி பராசக்தின்னு சொல்லி திமுகவை சொல்லி திட்டி இன்னைக்கு அவர் எல்லா இடத்துலையும் பேசிட்டு இருக்கிறாரு. இன்னைக்கு அவர் அப்போ எதிர்கட்சியா இருந்தார், நாம ஆளுங்கட்சியா இருந்தோம், பொறுப்பா கேட்டுக்கிட்டோம். இப்போ நம்ம வாய்ப்பு, இப்ப நம்ம டர்ன். இப்போ நாம திருப்பி கொடுக்கணுமா வேணாமா? 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
10: The point is that this is a government made up of members who are becoming legislators for the first time. They have come to government without much of a political experience. So my sense is that the bureaucracy is wielding an undue amount of influence over them, and they still don't have the experience to overrule the bureaucracy or to rein in the bureaucracy. But I hope that these events will give them the experience to rein in the bureaucracy. These are decisions which only the political leadership must take. The chief minister and his senior ministers must deliberate about these things before these kind of gazettes are issued.
0: Well, the political heat over the Election Commission and the SIR exercise is intensifying. Congress leaders staged nationwide protests demanding resignation of CC Gyanesh Kumar. There will be a CWC meeting tomorrow as well, while the opposition in D block will meet end of the month. Congress Chief Mallikarjun Kharge has called for CC Gyanesh Kumar's resignation, alleging serious concerns over democracy and the poll process. Meanwhile, Union Minister JP Nadda has hit back, accusing the Congress and India alliance of spreading confusion over India's progress. He said that Rahul Gandhi and Congress leaders are spreading rumours. Meanwhile, the CPIM has also staged protests

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1: 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We'll fight and we'll see that.
2: Well, Delhi has a new election and this time the candidates are dogs. 64 of the capital's fattest dogs are competing for the title, with voters choosing their favorites online. The grand finale is set for September of 29th. Watch this report for more.
3: Delhi is in election mode once again, but this time there are no politicians, no manifestos and no promises. The candidates have four legs and their biggest qualification is being very, very fat. Welcome to Delhi's fattest dog competition. Inspired by Alaska's famous Fat Bear Week, the Fat Dogs of Delhi competition has turned the capital's chonkiest canines into full-fledged candidates. From Rohini to Lajpat Nagar, the contestants come with names that deserve their own headlines. Kutta Singh from Rohini in particular has been quite the campaign machinery. Posters have been doing the rounds, supporters are asking people to vote. And even Blinkit has thrown its weight behind the Rohini heavyweight, Kutta Singh. The voting happens through Instagram polls. One dog advances, another goes home. No exit polls, no opinion polls. Just one very important question. Who is Delhi's fattest dog? The competition reaches its grand finale on September 29. Until then, Delhi has a new political question to settle. Aayega to Kutta Singh hi? Bureau report for NDTV.
2: With that, it's time for us to slip in over a quick commercial break. Don't go anywhere. News and update continue.
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10: 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The next chapter of the NDTV Golf Pro-Am begins here. Bigger, bolder, teeing off across India. 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
1: Welcome back. Thank you for staying with NDTV. The US Army is assessing report units for possible use by Southern Command within 90 to 120 days. The move comes as Washington ramps up pressure on Cuba, with Trump calling for fundamental change on the island. There is no deployment order yet, but reports are hinting towards a massive military planning in the Caribbean.
2: Tensions between the US and Cuba seem to be reaching a boiling point. Washington is reportedly considering deploying multiple units as it keeps plans ready for possible action in Cuba. US Army reserves are assessing the availability of support units that could be provided to US Southern Command. An internal Army message reviewed by US media says some of the units could be needed in 90 to 120 days. The request includes military police, medical staff, engineers, and logistics units. Recently at the UNGA, Trump branded Cuba as a failed state and threatened a fundamental change.
3: The administration is also seeking a fundamental change in the situation in Cuba, where the communist regime is under great pressure, the biggest pressure they've ever been under. It's an absolutely failed state. It's failing like never before, and it will fall. Marco Rubio is handling a negotiation. He's deep into negotiations with Cuba. Let's see what happens. We'll not allow a haven for foreign adversaries to threaten America on our own doorstep.
2: Meanwhile, Cuba condemns Trump's aggression and continues to decry his economic squeeze.
4: Since January 2026, it has intensified and become more cruel and dangerous, with the imposition of an energy blockade that, through intimidation and coercion, prohibits all countries from exporting fuel to Cuba. This amounts to a naval blockade, which is defined under international law as an act of war.
2: Since September 2025, US strikes have killed more than 230 people in the Caribbean Sea and Eastern Pacific Ocean. Trump has also effectively blocked oil tankers heading to Cuba, triggering rolling blackouts, acute fuel shortages, and raging humanitarian crisis. Bureau report for NDTV World.
1: A former Cornell University student has sued the school and seven fraternity members, alleging she was drugged and gang-raped at the Chiefy house in October 2024. None of the men was ever arrested, and now prosecutors say that they are reopening the case. Here's a look at the allegations on the case so far.
5: It's one of the most prestigious schools in America, Cornell University, the private Ivy League research university based in New York's Ithaca, is now under fire over a sexual assault case. A former student identified as Jane Doe has filed a lawsuit in New York Supreme Court, alleging that on the night of October 19th, 2024, several frat brothers allegedly drugged and gang-raped her. The lawsuit alleges that the survivor was visiting a friend at Cornell's Chi-Fi frat house at a time the assault took place. She's alleged that while she was intoxicated, two frat brothers pressured her into snorting what they said was ketamine before they sexually assaulted her. The lawsuit claims that multiple people began engaging in sexual acts, including both oral and vaginal intercourse with her, all without her consent. And that while the survivor lay unconscious, one of the men allegedly then wrote that the woman was available for sex in the frat's Snapchat group. She reported the alleged rapes to the university police about 3 weeks later. The lawyer says only two of the seven boys were expelled, while others got lesser punishments, including writing essays. The case has triggered reactions in Hollywood too. Dune star Florence Pugh has called on men to speak out over the allegations. Pugh said she was enraged by what she described as institutions protecting men at the expense of women. In an Instagram post, the actor wrote that she was feeling uneasy and sick and anxious after reading the case. Cornell has responded to the allegations, saying that it is probing the incident and has launched a task force in sexual assaults and has already introduced changes to its policies. Bureau report, NDTV World.
1: And that's all that we could pack in this edition of News. Thank you for watching. 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

0: 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As global equations shift, Prime Minister Narendra Modi will lead the conversation at the NDTV World Summit 2026. 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
1: Hello and welcome. You're watching NDTV with me, Tanisha Avasthi. Before we get to the big stories, here's a quick check of the headlines. NDTV accesses CCTV footage day after violent protest over alleged rape case in LPU. Video shows masked man vandalizing property. Students allege an external role behind the chaos. Delhi Minister Parvesh Verma slap video sparks a political storm. Kejriwal demands Parvesh Verma's arrest. Minister says Kejriwal's goons in video have several cases against them already. Tamil Nadu Chief Minister Vijay distributes gold rings to newborns in Madurai. Infants to get 1 gram gold ring under new scheme. DMK targets Vijay. Ask about what about the unfulfilled promises. Weeks after boardroom split over N. Chandra's return, Tata Trust proposes Tata Sons rejig to keep Tata Sons private. Amid the raging AI slowdown debate, NVIDIA launches system it says can rein in AI agents if they try to go rogue. New launch after instances where OpenAI, Anthropic and Meta saw their AI agents break out of test setups. Starting this edition with the top focus story that we're getting here on NDTV, and it is about the violence that took place in the lovely professional university in Punjab. Now, police is investigating the violence that erupted at Lovely Professional University, and there are protests that spilled onto NH44, that is a national highway. There was arson, there was vandalism and clashes that were reported as situation escalated not just for a few hours, but for 24 straight hours. There were new CCTV visuals that came in earlier today, which showed the LPU violence on how there were masked men who allegedly broke into shops, they looted a Lego and damaged property as well. There were other visuals also that showed how men were carrying rods and police vehicles being set on fire. The LPU student speaking to NDTV described how the protest escalated after a video message triggered outrage on the campus. Some students even alleged that police lathi charged the protesters, while others claimed that they saw outsiders joining the protest. Students said that the situation quickly spiraled out of control, leading to violence and vandalism. Here's the version of the college, and then we go across to what the students and the dean has to say.
2: You believed in this one rumor, and then just completely believed, and gathered together, and all.

0: those things happen. And uske beech mein there are some outsiders who joined, most few students, and then the way they did in the campus is completely uncalled for, because you know what happened in the campus. There were shops which were looted, and the way the students or the outside people, I don't know who they were looting things out of the campus, and that was, I mean, it was so painful. So jo wo miscreants hain aur jo jinhone aise chori chakari ki hai, unke upar action hona chahiye. I think police is also taking it a serious note of it, and as a university it's also our responsibility to take care of such wrong people.
1: Now, what really happened inside the LPO campus? How did a protest over unverified allegations spiral into something as big as violence, arson and vandalism? And what does the university say about the questions over masked men and the events that triggered the flare-up? LPO Dean Saurabh Langpal spoke exclusively to NDTV's managing editor Padmaja Joshi. Here's what he had to say.
2: Dr. Langpal, has any such incident, any sexual assault, actually taken place in the 48 hours before the violence began? What exactly happened? What is the official position of the university as of right now?
3: I must let you know that all this incident which is being reported in last 48 hours in the investigation seems out to be a rumor rage. So students got a message on Reddit that about this, that some girl is being raped, and then this rumor went into the rage. We are in this investigation, either as a university authority or a civil authority or a police administration. They keep on asking the students that if you see any name, if you see any place, if you see any location, kindly let us know, or at least give the complaint in writing. But no student has any answer to this. So it was lately confirmed that it was a rumor rage only.
2: Now, the problem is that the details are very, very hazy about what exactly prompted these students or protesters to go on the rampage. How did you get to know that there are violent incidents? How did it all start?
3: So, all the situation started about the students around 11:30 night in the campus. We got an information in a very initial stage only, and I was on campus around 12 o'clock midnight. And students were at that time in a peaceful protest manner, and then they want to have a dialogue with university authority, and we were there to talk about that. But suddenly from the main gate, we anticipate there were anti-social elements or they were outsiders. They came on with a mask on their face and their rods in their hands, and they started damaging the university property. I must appreciate the student community on that time standing with us. They were stopping them and telling them, this is our personal matter. We are going to understand it in a dialogue. It is only in an investigation phase. We want to know. But the anti-social outrageous elements, they were not listening to anyone, not even to the students, and then they raged out, they vandalized the university. So that kept on happening for some time.
2: And you're right, a lot of these masked men that you mentioned can be seen on camera as well in the CCTV footage that we have accessed. Who are these people? The visuals that we are running right now show how many of them actually broke into the shops. Some of them even were armed with rods or lathis. Who do you think these people were?
3: There are police who had catch hold of certain people. They have identified also, but all these things will surface out in coming time from now. Definitely we will be investigating and after identifying all those.
2: But do you have any suspicion about their identity? Who do you think they could be?
3: No, presently we don't have identified anyone as in our university, but ultimately police, we are in regular talks with them. They are also identifying these antisocial elements, and they say we have identified few, and they will release their statement in some time from now.
2: You know, things really went out of hand when NH44, the national highway outside your university, was blocked. Were there students involved in that protest? Did they block the highway?
3: Yes, there were certain students who got into this along with them. But they were again saying that we have no intentions to block the national highway. We were there for dialogue only. So presently, there were certain students. Yes, definitely, of course.
1: Now let's take you to Madhya Pradesh, Ujjain, where a similar story like LPU circulated. It started off as a rumor. It then spread across to the city and then ultimately resulted in violence. Well, a tense showdown broke.

0: or CEC Ganesh Kumar's resignation, alleging serious concerns over democracy and the poll process. Meanwhile, Union Minister JP Nadda has hit back, accusing the Congress and India alliance of spreading confusion over India's progress. He said that Rahul Gandhi and Congress leaders are spreading rumours. Meanwhile, the CPIM has also staged protest against the CEC.
1: आज जब देश के 140 करोड़ भारतीयों के अथक परिश्रम से विकसित भारत के संकल्प को सिद्ध कर रहा है, वैश्विक मंच पर भारत का डंका बज रहा है, तब दुर्भाग्य से कांग्रेस और पूरी इंडी गठबंधन देश की इस प्रगति को देखकर कुंठित है और हताश है। राहुल गांधी जी, कान खोलकर सुन लीजिए, झूठ को 100 बार दोहराने से वह सच नहीं बन जाता, सच पराजित नहीं हो जाता।
2: 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We'll fight and we'll see that.
0: Well, Delhi has a new election, and this time the candidates are dogs. 64 of the capital's fattest dogs are competing for the title, with voters choosing their favorites online. The grand finale is set for September of 29th. Watch this report for more.
3: Delhi is in election mode once again, but this time there are no politicians, no manifestos, and no promises. The candidates have four legs, and their biggest qualification is being very, very fat. Welcome to Delhi's fattest dog competition. Inspired by Alaska's famous Fat Bear Week, the Fat Dogs of Delhi competition has turned the capital's chonkiest canines into full-fledged candidates. From Rohini to Lajpat Nagar, the contestants come with names that deserve their own headlines. Kutta Singh from Rohini in particular has been quite the campaign machinery. Posters have been doing the rounds, supporters are asking people to vote, and even Blinkit has thrown its weight behind the Rohini heavyweight, Kutta Singh. The voting happens through Instagram polls. One dog advances, another goes home. No exit polls, no opinion polls. Just one very important question: who is Delhi's fattest dog? The competition reaches its grand finale on September 29. Until then, Delhi has a new political question to settle. Aayega to Kutta Singh hi? Bureau report for NDTV.
0: With that, it's time for us to slip in over a quick commercial break. Don't go anywhere. News and update continue.
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As global equations shift, Prime Minister Narendra Modi will lead the conversation at the NDTV World Summit 2026 to decode the shifts, redraw possibilities. 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

0: The next chapter of the NDTV Golf Pro-Am begins here. Bigger, bolder, teeing off across India. The course of champions. The conversation of leaders. The NDTV AM Green IGPL Golf Pro-Am. Tee off, 3rd October, Kotub Golf Course, Delhi.
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2: Siri AI can find... Welcome back. Thank you for staying with NDTV. The U.S. Army is assessing report units for possible use by Southern Command within 90 to 120 days. The move comes as Washington ramps up pressure on Cuba, with Trump calling for fundamental change on the island. There is no deployment order yet, but reports are hinting towards a massive military planning in the Caribbean.
3: Tensions between the US and Cuba seem to be reaching a boiling point. Washington is reportedly considering deploying multiple units as it keeps plans ready for possible action in Cuba. US Army reserves are assessing the availability of support units that could be provided to US Southern Command. An internal Army message reviewed by US media says some of the units could be needed in 90 to 120 days. The request includes military police, medical staff, engineers, and logistics units. Recently at the UNGA, Trump branded Cuba as a failed state and threatened a fundamental change.
4: My administration is also seeking a fundamental change in the situation in Cuba, where the communist regime is under great pressure, the biggest pressure they've ever been under. It's an absolutely failed state. It's failing like never before, and it will fall. Marco Rubio is handling a negotiation. He's deep into negotiations with Cuba. Let's see what happens. We'll not allow a haven for foreign adversaries to threaten America on our own doorstep.
3: Meanwhile, Cuba condemns Trump's aggression and continues to decry his economic squeeze.
5: Since January 2026, it has intensified and become more cruel and dangerous, with the imposition of an energy blockade that, through intimidation and coercion, prohibits all countries from exporting fuel to Cuba. This amounts to a naval blockade, which is defined under international law as an act of war.
3: Since September 2025, US strikes have killed more than 230 people in the Caribbean Sea and Eastern Pacific Ocean. Trump has also effectively blocked oil tankers heading to Cuba, triggering rolling blackouts, acute fuel shortages, and raging humanitarian crisis. Bureau report for NDTV World.
2: A former Cornell University student has sued the school and seven fraternity members, alleging she was drugged and gang-raped at the Chiefy house in October 2024. None of the men was ever arrested, and now prosecutors say that they are reopening the case. Here's a look at the allegations on the case so far.
6: It's one of the most prestigious schools in America, Cornell University, the private Ivy League research university based in New York's Ithaca, is now under fire over a sexual assault case. A former student identified as Jane Doe has filed a lawsuit in New York Supreme Court, alleging that on the night of October 19th, 2024, several frat brothers allegedly drugged and gang-raped her. The lawsuit alleges that the survivor was visiting a friend at Cornell's Chi-Fi frat house at a time the assault took place. She's alleged that while she was intoxicated, two frat brothers pressured her into snorting what they said was ketamine before they sexually assaulted her. The lawsuit claims that multiple people began engaging in sexual acts, including both oral and vaginal intercourse with her, all without her consent. And that while the survivor lay unconscious, one of the men allegedly then wrote that the woman was available for sex in the frat's Snapchat group. She reported the alleged rapes to the university police about 3 weeks later. The lawyer says only two of the seven boys were expelled, while others got lesser punishments, including writing essays. The case has triggered reactions in Hollywood too. Dune star Florence Pugh

0: has called on men to speak out over the allegations. Tung said she was enraged by what she described as institutions protecting men at the expense of women. In an Instagram post, the actor wrote that she was feeling uneasy and sick and anxious after reading the case. Cornell has responded to the allegations, saying that it is probing the incident and has launched a task force in sexual assaults and has already introduced changes to its policy. Bureau Report, NDTV World.
1: And that's all that we could pack in this edition of News. 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

0: 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As global equations shift, Prime Minister Narendra Modi will lead the conversation at the NDTV World Summit 2026. 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The next chapter of the NDTV Golf Pro-Am begins here. Bigger, bolder, teeing off across India. The course of champions. The conversation of leaders. 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
2: Siri AI can find what you need and get more done than ever. And it already works seamlessly with over 300,000...

Good evening and welcome. You're on India Matters this Monday night with me, Shiv Arur. Let's get you started with the headlines tonight. NDTV accesses CCTV footage a day after violent protests over the alleged rumored rape case at Lovely Professional University in Punjab. Video shows masked men vandalizing property. Students allege external role behind the frightful chaos. Delhi Minister Parvesh Verma's slap video sparks political storm. Kejriwal demands Verma's arrest. Minister says Kejriwal's goons in the video have several cases against them. Tamil Nadu Chief Minister Vijay distributes gold rings to newborns in Madurai. Infants to get 1 gram gold ring under new scheme. DMK targets. Vijay asks, what about other unfulfilled promises? Weeks after boardroom split over N. Chandra's return, Tata Trust proposed Tata Sons rejig to keep Tata Sons private. Amidst the raging AI slowdown debate, NVIDIA launches system it says can rein in AI agents if they try to go rogue. New launch after instances where OpenAI, Anthropic and Meta saw their AI agents break out of test setups. The NDTV Defence Summit has set

0: the agenda. It is the talk of the town. It is the big buzz in our power corridors. And I have distilled a whole day's incredible event into 15 big national security news breaks that have completely taken over the media headlines. That's coming up right here on the show. And I do not want you to miss an unmissable speech by the Chief of Army Staff. His first speech after taking over as India's Army Chief, General Dheeraj Seth, makes the incredible claim that the land victory is really the only undisputable marker of a combat win. This coming 15 months after Operation Sindoor, you can imagine how that's gone. Let's get started with our big story tonight. Good evening and welcome to India Matters. Viewer, the NDTV Defence Summit over the weekend has set the national security agenda. From the future of India's fighter fleet and indigenous weapons to military reform to a big warning to Pakistan, defence technology and the next phase of India's strategic transformation. The headlines from this stage are now a huge talking point across defence, national security and political circles. I've been a defence journalist for over 22 years and I can tell you I have never been to an event that has spawned so many talking points, so many news breaks and so many headlines. Tonight, I'm going to distill it all down to the 15 biggest headlines from the NDTV Defence Summit 2026. The announcements, the revelations, and the big signals about where India's military and national security is headed. Let's go straight in. And the first big headline from the NDTV Defence Summit is from the Raksha Mantri himself, Rajnath Singh, who's confirmed first that India isn't just developing a fifth generation fighter, but also a sixth generation fighter program.
1: साथियों आज भारत में एरोप्लेन के इंजन से लेकर ड्रोन इंजन तक बनाने के लिए बड़े पैमाने पर प्रयास किए जा रहे हैं और काफी हद तक लगातार कामयाबी हम लोगों को मिलती जा रही है सिर्फ फिफ्थ जनरेशन फाइटर जेट्स 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
0: Headline number two from the NDTV Defence Summit, Rajnath Singh, the Defence Minister, choosing the 10th anniversary of the Uri surgical strikes to issue a big warning once again to Pakistan.
1: जब तक हमारा पड़ोसी देश आतंकवाद की स्टेट पॉलिसी पर कायम रहेगा भारत की आतंकवाद के खिलाफ हर तरह के स्ट्राइक के लिए हम पूरी तरह से स्वतंत्र हैं यह हम पड़ोसी को भी बतलाना चाहते हैं दुनिया को भी बतलाना 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
0: Headline number three from the NDTV Defence Summit. I ask a question to the Chief of Defence Staff, India's highest ranking military officer, on India's perception and thought process as far as the threat of AI is concerned. These are General Subramani's first words. General, you talk about how capability is one of the linchpins when you talk about theatrization. So I want to cut straight to the bone with the big technological elephant in the room, which is AI. As Chief of Defense Staff, can you tell us how big of a national security challenge and opportunity the Indian Armed Forces, the Indian military setup is looking at AI in terms of?
2: I will rephrase it. I look at AI as an opportunity and then as a challenge. As far as the Defense Secretary, who was just before me, spoke to you about the progress that we have made in AI, all the three services have progressed a great deal in terms of how to go about AI. AI today is going to transform battlefield in all aspects, whether it be planning, whether it be logistics, whether it be decision support, whether it be intelligence. For that, firstly, there are you require compute, two, you require data, three, you require networks, and four, you require skilled personnel. As far as compute is concerned, we are, the defense forces are working very closely with the National AI Mission and with METI to ensure that we have the necessary compute for how to execute AI. Second, as far as data is concerned, traditionally, data was siloed between the three services. We are now in the process, the services have gone a long way in ensuring that their data schemas are correct, they are able to share data between themselves, and there have been a number of use cases where they have already implemented AI. For example, in OSINT and predictive intelligence, in terms of logistics, in terms of maintenance, we are already a long way there. What I intended to do, and I already started doing, is firstly look at common data schemes for all the three services. We necessarily need not have data kept centrally at one place. It can be separated, it can be distributed and pulled where required. We require, firstly, AI is not only for decision support, we need to look at making our legacy systems smarter by infusing AI on them and ensuring that the new systems that we procure have AI. Thirdly, AI also should be able to act at the edge. It is not only enough to have AI at the center. Where at the battle edge, where AI is required, there the soldiers need to have. So I can assure you that the armed forces are looking at it in a very, very serious manner. As for, in terms of human resources, our people are well trained. We are ensuring that they have continuity. And we are working with both the private sector players as well as DRDO to ensure that we are able to infuse AI into our systems.
0: There are real world examples right now, which you no doubt have seen, of AI agents and models going rogue, hacking organization level structures, and doing things that they were not expected to do. In other words, going out of human control. Is the Indian military, is the Indian national security system wargaming the possibility of AI being used in this manner against India, especially since our northern neighbor is seen as one of the vanguards of AI technology, possibly in a national security prism, sir?
2: Yes, you had asked me two aspects about challenges and opportunities of AI, and during my talk, during my response, I spoke more about the opportunities. That does not mean that we are not cognizant of the challenges that AI is going to offer. Firstly, in the utilization of AI, we have to be very clear that AI will offer us options, AI will offer us courses of action, AI will offer productivity and efficiency, but AI will not be making the decision on behalf of the commander. It will offer up options to the commander, and it is up to the commander to take that decision. No force today or no organization today can afford to do without AI because of the plethora of advantages that it offers. However, the aspect of challenge in terms of AI overstepping, AI trying to hijack what you are trying to do, or our opponents trying to use AI to either crack our defenses, intrude into our cyber networks, etc., is obviously real. For that, firstly, when we are using our AI systems, we will ensure that there are adequate guardrails. We have to ensure that they are not poisoned. Third, we have to develop our own sovereign AI systems. While there are already some existing, we in the military are working on small language models which are appropriate to our context. Simultaneously, we are aware of the threats that are possible on the cyber front, and we are taking necessary measures to ensure that we are not impacted, or we are able to ensure that if any threat does occur, we are able to effectively detect it in time and take actions to thwart it.
0: Headline number 4 from the NDTV Defence Summit. Once again, the Chief of Defence Staff, General Subramani, was asked about the India-China border situation, coming just a few days after the BRICS Summit, where Prime Minister Modi and Xi Jinping had met. What is the military's perspective of the India-China border situation? These are his first words, making headlines at the summit. Where would you say things are at in your assessment, in your appreciation, as far as the border question is concerned? We've seen consistent engagement for 6 years since the Eastern Ladakh flare-up. There appears to be some kind of movement in terms of thinning of troops, especially in Eastern Ladakh. But as far as the border situation is concerned, sir, can you give us an
2: assessment? I think the border situation at the moment is stable. And you've also seen recently the meeting that was held between President Xi and our Prime Minister. As armed forces, it is our mission and also our job to ensure that our borders are safeguarded. We do not let our guard down, and we have adequate measures to ensure that we are able to guard our territorial sovereignty. I think that is the best methodology for defending, as also to ensure peace.
0: Headline number 5 from the NDTV Defence Summit, hugely critical issue of the Gen Z and the young joining India's military. These are the first words from the Chief of Defence Staff, appealing to India's young about the attractiveness of India's military as a career.
3: This generation that is now entering the military and choosing to sign up to join the military are digital natives. You know, they don't know a world before the internet. How is the military, in your view, making itself attractive to those who want to join the armed forces from this generation, the Gen Z, or whatever you want to call it?
2: So there is a perception that the older generation are Luddites and they don't know about technology. And it's not correct. I have been again and again emphasizing this point that each of us have to be lifelong learners. We have to learn, relearn, unlearn, relearn, and again upskill ourselves. I think as the Chief of Defence Staff, I keep myself technologically literate, I keep myself informed, and because while I may not need, when I'm talking about me, I'm talking about my other commanders also, while I may not know each and every intricacy of technology, but I should know how to use it for the best possible purpose. And I should know how to inspire, motivate my team to learn that technology, to use their knowledge to the best possible effect. We are giving our young officers and soldiers adequate opportunities in terms of career skills to learn the latest, whether it be AI, whether it be quantum, whether it be cyber. And we are identifying talent, giving them adequate opportunities and time. And simultaneously, we are working with experts in the civil sector to ensure that we remain up to date. I'll give you a small example of AI. What we have done is that we have curated courses at 3 levels. What commanders should know, what the operational people who are working should know, and what the rank and file, the soldiers and the young officers should know how to use AI. So I can assure you that at all levels of the defense forces, we are well equipped and also keeping pace with the younger generation.
0: Headline number 6 comes from General Dheeraj State, the Chief of the Army Staff. It was his first public event speaking after taking over as India's Army Chief, and he has dropped a huge headline at the NDTV Defence Summit, where he talked about how territory and land are really the only undisputed markers of any kind of combat victory. Take a look.
4: Land will always be the one an only tangible and indisputable marker of success. Victory was, is, and will always be measured in territorial terms. And that territory will be occupied

0: perspective, what are the lessons that the Indian Navy is drawing from the fact that two of the most vital choke points in global energy security are currently largely shut, in terms of our deployments and in terms of the lessons we should be drawing in terms of what kind of weapon systems we have and the kind of challenges that they're having to face in these hostile waters?
1: So one of the things we do is constantly try and recognize the threat environment. The threat environment is changing as technologies change, adversaries change, geographies change, and all of that. So one of the things that we do as a part of our daily lives is to evaluate and re-evaluate our threat environment. And all the capability that we build is not built in isolation. It is built to address the threats and challenges that we are likely to face. Geography is a reality of our lives. We confine ourselves largely to the Indian Ocean region. We are quite familiar with the geography of the Indian Ocean region and the complexities of fighting in the Indian Ocean region. And therefore, we build our capabilities to address all kinds of threats that we have. It is a dynamic environment, of course. In terms of energy security and the rest of it, the government has been very, very quick to diversify our sources of supply. And so the Indian Navy's primary responsibility, although it's a little beyond the horizon of the normal citizen, is out at sea to make sure that our sea lanes are always safe. So in the war, one of the things that we've learned and seen, of course, is to diversify our lines of supply. But the biggest lesson we've learned as a Navy, the lesson that we, through the wars, there are tactical, operational, and strategic lessons that we learned. But the biggest lesson that we've learned, and that is something that's going to be a recurring theme in everything that we say, is that we've got to be self-sufficient in very many ways. We've got to be self-sufficient. Certainly in defense technologies, we've got to be self-sufficient. In our own ability to build, fight, and sustain our forces, we've got to be self-sufficient. And I think, you know, the word Atmanirbharta encapsulates everything that we're doing. That is the mood of the nation. That is the mood of the Navy. And I think that is where we'll see a lot more thrust in the coming days.
2: A big headline number 8 was the Chief of Naval Staff's first words on India's long-standing submarine shortage. The force levels continue to be quite worrying. I asked him a direct question, and here was his direct answer. I wanted to ask you about India's submarine force levels and our submarine plan. You know, Vishnu and I have spent our entire careers reporting about the lost decade and how the submarine force levels that India needs are far less than what our critical requirement is. Can you give us a sense of where things are at right now, sir?
1: Submarines play a very important role in whatever we do. You know, they are very, very potent platforms for combat. We have a very good force. We might want more. We are building more. The government is cognizant of it. We are pursuing several projects. Till we get new submarines that we can commission and deploy, we have to fight with what we have. And we are quite cognizant of that, and we are quite capable of fighting with what we have. Having said that, the government is very cognizant of the fact that, you know, we need 3 different kinds of submarines, nuclear-propelled ballistic submarines, which we're building. We have nuclear-propelled attack submarines, which we're already building, and conventional submarines as well we're building. Quite apart from all of this, we are also involved in inducting a lot of autonomous underwater systems, which will be used for surveillance and for attack. So undersea warfare is something that we take very, very seriously. And of course, we will continue to build our capabilities in this domain as well. You know, I just like to report to all of you that even as I speak, there are about 42 warships being built for the Indian Navy, all of them in Indian shipyards. And once again, even as we speak, there are several other projects that are, you know, we've taken up with the government, and we are likely to get acceptance of necessity for them. In my mind, at least, there's a count of 65. So warship and submarine production in this country will be an unending endeavor. And to the best of my knowledge, the government is cognizant of all of the Navy's requirements and the potential that the Navy has to contribute to national security in the 21st century. So there will be absolutely no doubt that Indian warship building has extremely bright days ahead, and the Indian Navy has extremely bright days ahead.
2: Headline number 9 came in from the Indian Air Force's Deputy Chief Air Marshal Tejpal Singh, who talked about a big capability warning. He says, "Don't worry about generations. We cannot stop inducting capability. We have to fight with what we have." Big comment coming in from the summit.

0: cannot stop inducting capability today while we wait for that ideal future forced to emerge 20 years from now. So our challenges are actually more demanding. Firstly, we have to fight with what we have, induct what we urgently need, and at the same time, build the architecture for what is going to come next, keeping in mind the threat in our battle space.
1: Headline number 10, again from the Indian Air Force's Deputy Chief. Amidst all this talk of whether drones are going to replace aircraft, an incredible look into the mind and the thought process of the Indian Air Force that says manned aircraft are here to stay. They are not going anywhere. It's about the collaboration that matters.
0: The manned aircraft is not going anywhere. Let us be very clear about that. At the same time, the parallel development of counter-unmanned systems has been equally fascinating, even in the context of the Russia-Ukraine conflict. It is said that for every new unmanned technology, a counter is created within 8 to 10 weeks. This, I say, demonstrates to a certain extent the limits of UAS, and therefore the real transformation is not manned versus unmanned. It is manned and unmanned together, complementing each other, and that is something which has to be driven home every time we talk about these lessons from these two conflicts.
1: Headline number 11, and he was a big presence at the NDTV Defence Summit, the Vice Chief of the French Air Force. Remember, there's a huge amount of aircraft and tactical collaboration between the two militaries. He spoke out and made a big headline on France's interest in the Indo-Pacific. Take a look.
2: General, we see France deploy in the Asia-Pacific region many times across the year, whether it's your aircraft carrier battle groups or ground-based exercises, aerial exercises. What drives France's interest in this area, in this region?
3: You're right to say that we are very very present in the Indo-Pacific. Even if France is very far from India, France is a nation in Europe, but perhaps we have also a big national interest in Indo-Pacific region because we have French territories in the ocean, in the different ocean. In India, ocean, we have La Réunion Island, not so far from Madagascar. We have also some Antarctic territory that are French. In the Pacific, we have New Caledonia, we have Wallis et Futuna and the French Polynesia. So we have a big responsibility in Indo-Pacific. So we are concerned by all the different stuff related to defense and security and strategy through this very large region. And that's the reason why, for military aspects, we have the Navy also able and the Air Force able to be deployed in Indo-Pacific. And right now we are here with my colleague, General Sabene, with the chief of the Pegasus 2026. Pegasus is a name given for large deployment from France homeland in the Indo-Pacific with a certain number of fighters. This year it's 4 fighters, but in 2023 it was 10 fighters. And it's a big change to be able to deploy, because when we depart from France, we take with us everything we need in order to operate and to ensure maintenance, support, IT, health, whatever you need in order to be deployed during 40 days. Now we are in Jodhpur for this exercise. It's a big, I would say, a pillar of this Pegasus deployment, because it will be a high-level training with India Air Force. So yes, we are very happy to be here, and we are on a regular basis in the Indo-Pac.
1: Headline number 12 was a fun moment at the NDTV Defence Summit, where I had the Skyroot CEO and founder on stage, I had the chief of the naval staff in the audience, and I got the both of them to speak about collaborating and working together. They even set up an appointment to meet and talk it out. Take a look. We have someone in the audience who is potentially your biggest user. So I'm going to start it off with the chief of the naval staff. Can we have a big round of applause first? Chief of the naval staff, Admiral Krishna Swaminathan is with us. And by sheer area of operation size, Pawan, the Navy stands to be and is one of the biggest users of space. Everyone wants to give you their data, Admiral Swaminathan. Everyone wants to serve the Indian Navy. At this time, private sector, ISRO, etc. Here you've got Pawan and Skyroot, young organization, done the impossible, the first orbital launch from Indian soil in just July this year. He says he wants to launch 6 to 7 rockets next year. What would be your comment, wish list, request from Pawan and Skyroot? Admiral.
4: So I would just

0: Say that satellites and space technologies have been a huge part of everything that we do. We had a network force, you know, surveillance, targeting, weapon sensor fusion, all of that. We do a lot of space. We use a lot of space-based resources for that. The Indian Navy is an expanding force. It's a very complex technological environment in which we're going to be working in the future. So what we'd like you to do is please come and interact with us, integrate with us, understand us better, understand the peculiar requirements of the Indian Defense Forces. You know, when you see your tagline, your wish list is always to become the leading space company in the world. There is something about technology, there is something about commerce. It must always be there. But when you're working with the Indian Armed Forces, you're working with something much bigger than all of that.
1: Absolutely.
0: You're working for national security. So we request you to please integrate with us on a mission mode, understand our requirements, and make us world beaters in the next 20 or 25 years.
1: Wow, fantastic. Thank you. Thank you, sir. Thank you. Thank you. We'd love to work, you know, very cozy with sir and team. And, you know, I think there's a lot to do together.
2: Yeah. You know, that is incredible. You've got a serving Armed Forces chief saying, come and meet us. We need to work in mission mode. It doesn't get bigger than that, right?
1: Yeah, yeah. No, this is real, you know, new India, right?
2: Yeah.
1: So it's like we want to collaborate big way.
2: Very, very important headline 13 from the NDTV Defense Summit, where satellite imaging firm ICI's founder talked about how this company provided India with post-operation Sindoor imagery for battle damage assessment. Many of the things that you saw struck in Pakistan came from this company.
3: Between the 7th and 10th of May last year, you were looking at the subcontinent, right?
4: Yes, we have, among other places, but those particular 3 days have been of increased interest around this particular area.
3: Increased interest in double quotes. We're talking about Op Sindoor, of course, and Rafal all of a sudden had increased interest. But I'm going to probe you on this. You have been involved closely with the Indian Armed Forces during that period, right?
4: Look, yeah, we have. We have, in fact. We have been collaborating with the Indian Armed Forces now for several years. We are extremely proud of this collaboration. We have been happy to be supporting you in a variety of ways. I believe always that India and Europe are extremely aligned in its geopolitical interests. And as such, this is a collaboration that makes a lot of sense. We have been so happy to see the trade deal ultimately being signed between the Commission and India. This ultimately supports further the business relationship and the collaboration between the armed forces. As the French general has mentioned, there's a lot of things going on together. And when the Operation Sindoor was taking place, we were already a provider. We, as mentioned, have an enormous amount of assets in space. You can imagine that if you are about to pick a place in surroundings of India today, one of our satellites is going to be there within less than 1 hour. And a consecutive satellite is going to be there within an hour, and an hour, and an hour. So you can take tens of images a day, and those satellites take images no matter of weather conditions or time of day. So you're actually observing things in as close to near real times as possible.
3: What exactly did you see inside Bholari and Jacobabad on the 10th of May last year?
4: Look, we have seen a lot of interesting things. This is probably all I can say about this.
2: Headline number 14 has already made waves. The entire media has followed it up. The defense secretary putting a timeline and a time frame on India's secretive AMCA stealth fighter and when it's going to finally take off for the first time.
5: The AMCA project is obviously critical for the Indian Air Force. We need a fifth generation platform. It's no one's contention that we don't. But the project has been moved from Hindustan Aeronautics to private players who have to build a prototype. Is that because there were concerns over project management at HAL or even the construction of the platform?
6: First of all, Vishnu, thank you for calling me here. AMCA, you're right, it's a critical project for us in the sense that it gives us indigenous fifth generation fighter aircraft capability. Let me correct you, HAL did have a chance to get this development order. They took part in that, in the bidding process. The only difference we made, and this we insisted upon, was that We said that it will be open to the

0: private sector as well. And in some of the criteria for evaluating the bids, we also kept the criteria of the kind of order book and production capacity that you have. But let me stress that that was not the reason why HAL did not qualify. It didn't qualify on some fairly routine technical grounds which they somehow failed to meet. Be that as it may, since we wanted to create a second fighter jet production line in the country, rather than putting all our eggs in one basket, as has always been the case in this country, and we've been lucky to find three credible, technically qualified bidders. One TASL on its own, the other two are credible private sector companies with public sector partnerships. That bidding process is, the RFP has been issued to them. They've sought some additional time given the complexity of this project. But we hope to take this forward, and we hope this is going to create, as I said, indigenous fifth generation fighter aircraft production line in the country outside of HAL. The AMCA program, which hopefully the first prototype flies in September 2028, hopefully, if things go on track.
1: And finally, headline number 15 was a rare view into the Indian National Security Advisory Board's big view on the United States. It's been a turbulent few weeks, months, and years with the United States under Trump. This is how Ambassador Pankaj Saran made a big headline at the NDTV Defense Summit. Listen carefully.
2: Situation that has developed around India's stance on strategic autonomy. You know, strategic autonomy is being tested like never before, with Washington now using sanctions and economic pressure linked to Russia and Iran. Is India entering a phase where strategic autonomy has to become not just a foreign policy doctrine, but an instrument of economic and military resilience? And I ask this also in the backdrop of the kind of situation that we have seen developed after the Russia sanctions and the Iran Act was passed, and we've seen what India has said about it. Could you foresee a situation where the deal that we are talking about between India and US will happen, or do you think there is still a lot of question mark on that?
3: Paradoxically, what the Trump administration today is doing is to tell everyone what strategic autonomy means, because today's America is essentially unchained from its allies, from its partners. It's pursuing a lonely path, keeping in view its own national needs and objectives. So it's a lesson for all of us as to what actually strategic autonomy looks like, but it also tells us what you need to practice strategic autonomy. I mean, how can you be strategically autonomous? So I think today we are at a stage in India where you cannot take friends for granted. You have new adversaries. You have new alliances shaping up. So you have to keep in mind that at the end of the day, you have to enhance national capacity. That's the project I think we have to be singularly focused on, because the world is far too complex. On the trade deal, what I believe is, I think all the technical negotiations and discussions are more or less complete. In fact, I would say that whatever I know, they were almost complete in April of 2025, within 2 months of the Trump administration coming in. And from then till today, they have apparently been sitting on the desk in White House. So I don't think there's any serious issue left to negotiate, but it's just that the Indian negotiators are worried that if you seal and sign an agreement today, what happens tomorrow if this is reopened with some other country and you lose the comparative advantage which Indian exporters would like to have in terms of the US market? So I think the fact that we are not closing it is an indication of the overall atmosphere of unpredictability and uncertainty emanating from Washington.
1: I showed you a tiny glimpse of what Chief of the Army Staff General Dheeraj Seth said. Now get ready to watch that full speech by him at the NDTV Defence Summit. Once again, I remind you, his first public speech after taking over as India's Chief of the Army Staff. General Dheeraj Seth, welcome, sir. Really honoured to have you here with us and with your family as well. Welcome to all of you. General Seth is a tank man with nearly four decades in uniform. Commissioned into the legendary Skinner's Horse, he has commanded an armored brigade, a counter-insurgency force in Jammu and Kashmir, the elite Sudarshan Chakra Corps, and both the Southwestern and the Southern Commands of the Indian Army. From frontline operations and strike formations to modernization and the technologies reshaping warfare like I've just enunciated, there are few officers, and I'm not just saying it, who bring such a breadth of experience from every different angle to the challenges facing the Indian Army and our national security today. General Seth, a very warm welcome to the NDTV Defence Summit. Please come on stage. We can't wait to hear your vision, sir. Welcome.
4: Distinguished dignitaries present here, Team NDTV, Shivarur, thank you very much for the kind words. Ladies and gentlemen, a very good morning to all of you, and it is indeed a privilege for me to be addressing the NDTV Defence Conclave, which I firmly believe is a forum that has brought together the three most important constituents of self-reliance: those who think about national security, those who build for it, and those who take the story to the nation. Well, in the context of the topic of my address this morning, that is Atmanirbharta in an era of transformative wars, I wish to share a few perspectives on how we can truly be self-reliant in times of rapid and continuous transformation. Do pardon me if I end up repeating certain facts and figures alluded to by the Raksha Mantri, but do take it as a reiteration of those aspects, because we firmly believe the way we are proceeding, we are really proceeding to grow from strength to strength. Moreover, with the ongoing conflicts offering us valuable insights on the capabilities which are making the difference, now undoubtedly is an important time to have a discourse on our self-reliance trajectory. I will therefore cover and talk about three key aspects that I feel are relevant to this subject. How today's wars, which can be well classified as millennium wars, are different from the wars of the previous century. Secondly, I'll allude to certain realities in our context which we should be mindful of, and what should therefore be the mantra for self-reliance when change is so fast-paced. And finally, I will also take this opportunity to highlight how we in the Indian Army are marching kadam se kadam in the whole of nation's march towards Atmanirbharta. Well, with that said, I wish to draw the attention of this audience here which of a photograph that most of us at least are familiar with, is the photograph taken on 16th of December 1971 at the end of the war in Bangladesh. That is, I'm alluding to the famous photograph of the Pakistani general, General Niazi, signing the document of surrender, whereafter 93,000 Pakistani soldiers laid down their arms. The reason I allude to this today is because that photo gave us a very defining moment, because that was the precise moment when the war came to an end. When we look at all the major wars of the last century, be it the World War II or the Gulf Wars, they all had one thing in common: a clear finish line. Now, when we look at wars of today or this millennium, there is no photograph, there is no ceremony declaring that the war is over. And it is not that these wars were any less consequential. Much to the contrary, they are extremely lethal, with territory changing hands, high casualty rates, and wastages of ordnance. But once again, I repeat, there is no demarcating moment, there is no termination point which indicates an end to the hostilities. Well, conflict timelines are becoming therefore increasingly indefinite, with intermittent spikes of intense fighting. Technology is certainly shortening

shortening the battles, but it is not necessarily shortening the war. These millennium wars, therefore, can best be described as wars with pause. Pause, in fact, is becoming a part of military strategy, with the pause representing not the termination of conflict, but merely a change in its intensity and manifestation. Well, this trend is too glaring to lose sight of and underscores one key lesson, and that is there is no substitute to self-reliance. And when crisis becomes prolonged, being Atmanirbhar will be the winning factor which will make the difference between the victor and the vanquished. Atmanirbharta, therefore, must be about ensuring that we have the capability to endure without being constrained by what others can or cannot provide. And that gives us a good reason to take a hard look at the very pathways of our indigenous capability development. We heard the Raksha Mantri this morning, and I'd like to again quote him, and wherein he states that self-reliance in defense is not merely a matter of production or economics. It is fundamentally about strategic autonomy and sovereignty. Next, let me draw the attention of this audience to certain key realities which are very relevant in our context and have a direct bearing on our capability development. Firstly, the capability clock is slower than the technology clock. A major military capability, ladies and gentlemen, takes years to conceptualize, develop, test, and then after induct. In much lesser time, technology jumps by leaps and bounds. This underscores a moot point. How do we build capabilities that remain relevant when the battlefield itself is changing faster than we acquire them? The challenge is not just to reduce dependencies on others, but also to ensure that what we develop indigenously does not become outdated by the time it is inducted. I would like to term it as indigenous obsolescence, or that kind of a trap that we get fitted into. Second, one size doesn't fit all. Our topography and geography do not allow us the comfort or reliance on a uniform capability for our diverse terrain and threat spectrums. From mean sea level to super high altitude, from plus 50 to minus 40 degrees centigrade, our peculiarities impose very unique demands on our capability development, which has to be tailored very scrupulously for each time. Our environment therefore demands Indian solutions for Indian conditions. And in fact, this very facet, I give it as a unique opportunity to the industry itself to take advantage of this operational environment that we operate in. Third, in fact, even Shiva Roor alluded to, low cost is taking on high end. This aspect has been hammered through the social media as to how we have cheap drones taking over and taking up expensive weapon systems. But it is the order of the day. Cheap, smart, and scalable technology is changing the way wars are fought. And we in the Army are positively working towards this to arrive at cheap battlefield equalizers. We need it, and we are working towards ensuring that when we have these cheap battlefield equalizers, it is only then we can have mass and to scale availability of such equipment to take on the enemy. Well, technology, of course, is no longer the preserve of a few. What is available to us can be available to our adversary as well. So having the technology is only the very beginning. The real advantage lies in how quickly we can innovate, adapt, and find ways to counter what the adversary brings to the battlefield. Fourthly, I would like to highlight, and we must be careful about this fact before declaring any practice, any platform, or a capability as legacy. The battlefield, in fact, ladies and gentlemen, has a habit of resurrecting yesterday's technology in tomorrow's war. Take the air defense guns as an example. Systems conceived decades ago are finding new relevance against drones and even drone swarms when these are coupled with
modern sensors and fire control. Therefore, the future of warfare may not be about replacing old weapons. It will be about giving old weapons the new technology makeover. An important point I wish to make, especially in the Indian context, is a choice between standoff weapon systems and the contact weapon systems. In our context, particularly with disputed land borders on both sides, we must resist this temptation to choose between standoff and contact, because we need them both. A standoff weapon can well shape the battlefield, but the soldier has to ultimately occupy, dominate, and hold ground. The Indian Army needs both, and I like to call it as the long arm and the strong arm. So we need both of these. And finally, the true constants of war, land and the Yodha, or our soldier. In multi-domain warfare, dominating the information domain is becoming critical to success. The story of winning in the mind field is just as important as winning on the battlefield. We've seen salvos after salvos in today's social media covering warfare across the globe, where information narratives and information warfare narratives are being fired to fog the real battle picture, creating uncertainty and confusion, in fact, if I dare say, about what the armed forces have really achieved. However, I strongly feel through all this clutter, one reality that does not change: land. Land will always be the one and only tangible and indisputable marker of success. Victory was, is, and will always be measured in territorial terms. And that territory will be occupied, secured, and defended only by the soldier, the Yodha that I spoke about. And therefore, every capability must therefore address one question: how does it help that Yodha or that soldier who puts his boots or tracks on the ground? That is why I would place, and I like to call him as the Atmanirbhar Yodha, at the heart of the capability development that we are looking at, because the Yodha is the very destination of all self-reliance. Atmanirbharta must therefore mean design in India, develop in India, manufacture in India, sustain in India, upgrade in India, and also make for the world. When we make for the world, we build the capacity to sustain ourselves through a long war. After all, the export capacity in peacetime is surge capacity in war. I'll come to certain figures which already have been spoken of by the Defense Minister, but I'll still repeat these. Our defense exports, like he mentioned, have crossed an over 38,000 crores in the last financial year, with exports reaching over 80 countries. The figures are very encouraging. Today, our engagements with friendly foreign countries are not about buying, but selling made in India these weapon systems and equipment that are made in India. And I say this as someone who has seen this transformation happen. 40 years back, when I was a young officer, we would often get together and talk of Jane's book of weapon systems, as to what all capabilities various countries are possessing. And we used to always think about it: when will we acquire these weapon systems? So that was the question which we actually asked ourselves 40 years back. But we truly have come a long way since then. Today, it is heartening to see our ordnance factories, our DPSUs, and private defense industries producing state-of-the-art weapon systems. In one career span of 40 years, if I dare say, the question has positively changed from who will sell it to us to who will buy it from us. I would therefore leave you with two thoughts. The Yodha, or the soldier, must remain at the epicenter of Atmanirbharta. Every rupee spent, every technology developed, every platform inducted, and every innovation pursued must answer: does it make the Yodha more capable, more connected, more protected, and more lethal? Our ambition, therefore, must look beyond self-reliance. It must graduate from self-reliance to strategic resilience. It is about ensuring
that our nation's security

is not dependent on somebody else's decision. Atmanirbharta, well, is therefore the harder right, but the right we must choose, because the security of a billion plus Indians cannot be outsourced. And please remember, Atmanirbharta gives us the freedom to fight, capability gives us the ability to fight, the Yodha gives us this will to fight, and together they give us the ability to win. In fact, before I conclude, our Honorable Prime Minister's clarion call, which he gave to all of us combined commanders of Jai, which all of us are familiar with, jointness, Atmanirbharta and innovation, is of course our guiding mantra. And I had enunciated this as Jai Se Vijay 3 months back when I had taken over, and this would be my pillars for transformation and the winning formula for self-reliance. And therefore, if I was to put all this together, Jai Se Vijay or Vijay Se Vijeta or Is Lakshya Ko Prapt Karne Ke Liye Atmanirbharta. Jai Hind, Jai Bharat.

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5: Welcome back. Thank you for staying with NDTV. The US Army is assessing report units for possible use by Southern Command within 90 to 120 days. The move comes as Washington ramps up pressure on Cuba, with Trump calling for fundamental change on the island. There is no deployment order yet, but reports are hinting towards a massive military planning in the Caribbean.
6: Tensions between the US and Cuba seem to be reaching a boiling point. Washington is reportedly considering deploying multiple units as it keeps plans ready for possible action in Cuba. US Army reserves are assessing the availability of support units that could be provided to US Southern Command. An internal Army message reviewed by US media says some of the units could be needed in 90 to 120 days. The request includes military police, medical staff, engineers, and logistics units. Recently at the UNGA, Trump branded Cuba as a failed state and threatened a fundamental change.
7: The administration is also seeking a fundamental change in the situation in Cuba, where the communist regime is under great pressure, the biggest pressure they've ever been under. It's an absolutely failed state. It's failing like never before, and it will fall. Marco Rubio is handling a negotiation. He's deep into negotiations with Cuba. Let's see what happens. We'll not allow a haven for foreign adversaries to threaten America on our own doorstep.
6: Meanwhile, Cuba condemns Trump's aggression and continues to decry his economic squeeze.
8: Since January 2026, it has intensified and become more cruel and dangerous, with the imposition of an energy blockade that, through intimidation and coercion, prohibits all countries from exporting fuel to Cuba. This amounts to a naval blockade, which is defined under international law as an act of war.
6: Since September 2025, US strikes have killed more than 230 people in the Caribbean Sea and Eastern Pacific Ocean. Trump has also effectively blocked oil tankers heading to Cuba, triggering rolling blackouts, acute fuel shortages, and raging humanitarian crisis. Bureau report for NDTV World.
5: A former Cornell University student has sued the school and seven fraternity members, alleging she was drugged and gang-raped at the Chiefy house in October 2024. None of the men was ever arrested, and now prosecutors say that they are

0: reopening the case. Here's a look at the allegations on the case so far.
1: It's one of the most prestigious schools in America, Cornell University, the private Ivy League research university based in New York's Ithaca, is now under fire over a sexual assault case. A former student identified as Jane Doe has filed a lawsuit in New York Supreme Court, alleging that on the night of October 19th, 2024, several frat brothers allegedly drugged and gang-raped her. The lawsuit alleges that the survivor was visiting a friend at Cornell's Chi-Fi frat house at a time the assault took place. She's alleged that while she was intoxicated, two frat brothers pressured her into snorting what they said was ketamine before they sexually assaulted her. The lawsuit claims that multiple people began engaging in sexual acts, including both oral and vaginal intercourse with her, all without her consent. And that while the survivor lay unconscious, one of the men allegedly then wrote that the woman was available for sex in the frat's Snapchat group. She reported the alleged rapes to the university police about 3 weeks later. The lawyer says only two of the seven boys were expelled, while others got lesser punishments, including writing essays. The case has triggered reactions in Hollywood too. Dune star Florence Pugh has called on men to speak out over the allegations. Pugh said she was enraged by what she described as institutions protecting men at the expense of women. In an Instagram post, the actor wrote that she was feeling uneasy and sick and anxious after reading the case. Cornell has responded to the allegations, saying that it is probing the incident and has launched a task force in sexual assaults and has already introduced changes to its policies. Bureau Report, NDTV World.
0: And that's all that we could pack in this edition of News. Thank you for watching. Good night and goodbye.
2: This is a world between orders. Uncertain. Unwritten. As global equations shift, Prime Minister Narendra Modi will lead the conversation at the NDTV World Summit 2026 to decode the shifts, redraw possibilities. NDTV World Summit 2026, a world between orders. 22nd and 23rd October, New Delhi. The next chapter of the NDTV Golf Pro-Am begins here. Bigger, bolder, teeing off across India. The course of champions. The conversation of leaders. The NDTV AM Green IGPL Golf Pro-Am. Tee off, 3rd October, Kutub Golf Course, Delhi.
0: Hello and welcome. You're watching NDTV with me, Tanisha Avasthi. Before we get to the big stories, here's a quick check of the headlines. NDTV accesses CCTV footage day after violent protest over alleged rape case in LPU. Video shows masked man vandalizing property. Students allege an external role behind the chaos. Delhi Minister Parvesh Verma slap video sparks a political storm. Kejriwal demands Parvesh Verma's arrest. Minister says Kejriwal's goons in video have several cases against them already. Tamil Nadu Chief Minister Vijay distributes gold rings to newborns in Madurai. Infants to get 1 gram gold ring under new scheme. DMK targets Vijay ask about what about the unfulfilled promises. Weeks after boardroom split over N. Chandra's return, Tata Trust proposes Tata Sons rejig to keep Tata Sons private. Amid the raging AI slowdown debate, NVIDIA launches system it says can rein in AI agents if they try to go rogue. New launch after instances where OpenAI, Anthropic and Meta saw their AI agents break out of test setups. Starting this edition with the top focus story that we're getting here on NDTV, and it is about the violence that took place in the lovely professional university in Punjab.

0: Now, police is investigating the violence that erupted at Lovely Professional University, and there are protests that spilled onto NH44, that is a national highway. There was arson, there was vandalism and clashes that were reported as situation escalated not just for a few hours, but for 24 straight hours. There were new CCTV visuals that came in earlier today, which showed the LPU violence on how there were masked men who allegedly broke into shops, they looted a Lego and damaged property as well. There were other visuals also that showed how men were carrying rods and police vehicles being set on fire. The LPU student speaking to NDTV described how the protest escalated after a video message triggered outrage on the campus. Some students even alleged that police lathi charged the protesters, while others claimed that they saw outsiders joining the protest. Students said that the situation quickly spiraled out of control, leading to violence and vandalism. Here's the version of the college, and then we go across to what the students and the dean has to say.
1: You believed in this one rumor, and then just completely believed, and gathered together, and all those things happen. And uske beech mein there are some outsiders who joined, most few students, and then the way they did in the campus is completely uncalled for, because you know what happened in the campus. There were shops which were looted, and the way the students or the outside people, I don't know who they were looting things out of the campus, and that was, I mean, it was so painful. So jo wo miscreants hain aur jo jinhone aise chori chakari ki hai, unke upar action hona chahiye. I think police is also taking it a serious note of it, and as a university, it's also our responsibility to take care of such wrong people.
0: Now, what really happened inside the LPU campus? How did a protest over unverified allegations spiral into something as big as violence, arson and vandalism? And what does the university say about the questions over masked men and the events that triggered the flare-up? LPU Dean Saurabh Langpal spoke exclusively to NDTV's managing editor Padmana Joshi. Here's what he had to say.
2: Dr. Langpal, has any such incident, any sexual assault, actually taken place in the 48 hours before the violence began? What exactly happened? What is the official position of the university as of right now?
3: I must let you know that all this incident which is being reported in the last 48 hours in the investigation seems out to be a rumor rage. So students got a message on Reddit that about this, that some girl is being raped, and then this rumor went into the rage. We are in this investigation, either as a university authority or a civil authority or a police administration. They keep on asking the students that if you see any name, if you see any place, if you see any location, kindly let us know, or at least give the complaint in writing. But no student has any answer to this, so it was lately confirmed that it was a rumor rage only.
2: Now, the problem is that the details are very, very hazy about what exactly prompted these students or protesters to go on the rampage. How did you get to know that there are violent incidents? How did it all start?
3: So, all the situation started about the students around 11:30 night in the campus. We got an information in a very initial stage only, and I was on campus around 12 o'clock midnight. And students were at that time in a peaceful protest manner, and then they want to have a dialogue with university authority, and we were there to talk about that. But suddenly, from the main gate, we anticipate there were anti-social elements or they were outsiders. They came on with a mask on their face and their rods in their hands, and they started damaging the university property. I must appreciate the student community on that time standing with us. They were stopping them and telling them, this is our personal matter. We are going to understand it in a dialogue. It is only in an investigation phase. We want to know. But the anti-social outrageous elements, they were not listening to anyone, not even to the students, and then they raged out, they vandalized the university. So that kept on happening for some time.
2: And you're right, a lot of these masked men that you mentioned can be seen on camera as well in the CCTV footage that we have accessed. Who are these people? The visuals that we are running right now show how many of them actually broke into the shops. Some of them even were armed with rods or lathis. Who do you think these people were?
3: देखिए अभी देर आर पुलिस हु हैड कैच होल्ड ऑफ सर्टेन थिंग सर्टेन पीपल दे हैव आइडेंटिफाइड ऑल्सो बट ऑल दीज थिंग्स विल सर्फेस आउट इन कमिंग टाइम फ्रॉम नाउ डेफिनेटली

0: be investigating, probe, and after identifying all those.
1: But do you have any suspicion about their identity? Who do you think they could be?
0: No, presently we don't have identified anyone as in our university, but ultimately police, we are in regular talks with them. They are also identifying these antisocial elements, and they say we have identified few, and they will release their statement in some time from now.
1: You know, things really went out of hand when NH44, the national highway outside your university, was blocked. Were there students involved in that protest? Did they block the highway?
0: Yes, there were certain students who got into this along with them. But they were again saying that we have no intentions to block the national highway. We were there for dialogue only. So presently, there were certain students. Yes, definitely, of course.
2: Now let's take you to Madhya Pradesh, Ujjain, where a similar story like LPU circulated. It started off as a rumor, it then spread across to the city and then ultimately resulted in violence. Well, a tense showdown broke out in Ujjain between police and a large group of protesters over the proposed partial demolition of the historic Shahi Masjid. Now, Ujjain DM issued clarification and said that the community is currently undertaking the task of relocating the religious shrine at Kshatriya Chowk in their own hands, and it is crucial to clarify that one should not pay heed to any rumors or misinformation. And remember, all of this, the chaos broke out after an agreement last night was already reached between the admin of the mosque and the police officials. However, that agreement did not reach to the ears of the mosque administration, to the public there who were protesting, and hence it resulted in chaos. There was the city Qazi also that stated the mosque issue had been resolved last night. Meanwhile, there were stones hurled at security personnel as tensions escalated at the police. Police responded by firing multiple tear gas shells to disperse the crowd and restore order, while rapid action force personnel were deployed alongside local police to control the situation.
3: Ujjain mein Gopal Mandir ke paas sthit शाही मस्जिद का एक हिस्सा तोड़ने को लेकर विवाद की स्थिति बनी, जिसके बाद लोगों ने पुलिस पर पथराव किया। फिर पुलिस ने जवाब में आंसू गैस के गोले छोड़े। दोपहर में 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
2: Let's tell you about what's happening in the state of Tamil Nadu, where the state chief minister Vijay fulfilled a key poll promise today as he launched the state's 1 gram gold ring scheme for newborn babies, a welfare initiative that was aimed at encouraging institutional deliveries in government hospitals. Vijay personally handed over the gold rings to newborn babies, but the scheme has already triggered questions from the opposition and healthcare workers over its implementation and procurement. Here's the full story.
6: It was Baby's Day out with Tamil Nadu Chief Minister Vijay. 30 newborns were given 1 gram gold ring. It wasn't just a gesture of affection, but a major welfare promise fulfilled. This was the launch of Thaimamam Thanga Mothiram Thittam in Madurai. At Government Rajaji Hospital, Vijay held newborn babies and personally handed over the 22 carat gold rings. The scheme is named after the traditional role of the maternal uncle who welcomes a newborn and supports the mother and child.

0: this scheme is very good initiate that show that how important the saving is for even if we are having a girl child. This scheme is very useful for us.
1: I'm very happy. Thank you so much, Anna Vijay Anna.
2: Thank you so much to Tamil Nadu government and CM Vijay Anna for offering this scheme to all the children who are giving children who are newborn babies. So I was happy.
3: The Tamil Nadu government has allocated Rs 755.83 crore for the program. Around 1.28 lakh gold rings have already been procured for the initial rollout. The scheme covers eligible babies born in government hospitals to native mothers, with eligibility also linked to Tamil Nadu residency, PICME registration and an RCH ID. The government says the larger objective is to promote women's health and encourage more families to choose institutional deliveries in public hospitals. The benefit applies to eligible babies born on or after June 22, 2026. But the scheme has also drawn criticism. Opposition leaders have questioned the use of the Tamil Nadu Medical Services Corporation, traditionally associated with procurement of medicines and medical supplies, for procuring the gold rings.
4: Yeah, he had promised, I don't know how long he is going to do it, but now it is not the need of the hour. There are many issues, like cost of vegetables, rice, everything is going up. This government has not done anything. But for the sake of this election, they are doing this scheme, that's all.
3: Healthcare workers have raised a different concern, security. The Service Doctors and Postgraduate Association has flagged the difficulty of safely storing gold rings in hospital lockers. The TVK government, however, says the scheme is specifically designed to encourage institutional deliveries and that legal opinion was obtained before implementation.
5: This is a historic scheme which a lot of people were expecting as a like because it is a Tamil sentiment, as Thai Mom is a Tamil sentiment and Tamil women's sentiment, and the CM has assured them like he'll be their Thai Maman and he'll be with their as a guardian, he'll safeguard the women and the children of this state.
3: For the state government, it is both a welfare measure and a symbolic gesture, bringing the traditional bond of the maternal uncle into a state-backed benefit for newborns. This scheme will now be rolled out across Tamil Nadu. With Vijay Gopal in Madurai, Bureau Report, NDTV.
6: Well, Tamil Nadu Chief Minister Vijay and Udayanidhi Stalin are locked in a fresh war of words. With the bipoles approaching, Chief Minister Vijay has hit out at the DMK, calling it an evil force and accusing it of repeatedly criticizing and slandering his government. Udayanidhi Stalin has now hit back at the Chief Minister, turning Vijay's Om Shakti Parashakti remark into a counter-attack against the TVK themselves. At a rally, Udayanidhi chanted Om Kali Jai Kali before the crowd raised slogans targeting TVK. The BJP has slammed Udayanidhi over the remarks, accusing him of using a Hindu religious mantra while attacking his political rival. Here are some reactions.
7: Om Shakti Parashakti! Om Shakti Parashakti! அப்புறம் ஏன் இந்த தீய சக்தி நம்மளை பார்த்து தினம் தினம் இந்த மாதிரி அவதூறா அசிங்கமா ஆபாசமா பேசிக்கிட்டு ஒரே ஆபாச நதியா ஓடிக்கிட்டு இருக்கு நாட்டில்
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0: Things will give them the experience to rein in the bureaucracy. These are decisions which only the political leadership must take. The chief minister and his senior ministers must deliberate about these things before these kind of gazettes are issued.
1: Well, the political heat over the Election Commission and the SIR exercise is intensifying. Congress leaders staged nationwide protests demanding resignation of CC Gyanesh Kumar. There will be a CWC meeting tomorrow as well, while the opposition in D block will meet end of the month. Congress Chief Mallikarjun Kharge has called for CEC Gyanesh Kumar's resignation, alleging serious concerns over democracy and the poll process. Meanwhile, Union Minister JP Nadda has hit back, accusing the Congress and India alliance of spreading confusion over India's progress. He said that Rahul Gandhi and Congress leaders are spreading rumours. Meanwhile, the CPIM has also staged protest against the CEC.
2: Today, when the 140 crore Bharatiyon ke अथक परिश्रम से विकसित भारत के संकल्प को सिद्ध कर रहा है, वैश्विक मंच पर भारत का डंका बज रहा है, तब दुर्भाग्य से कांग्रेस और पूरी इंडी गठबंधन देश की इस प्रगति को देखकर कुंठित है और हताश है। राहुल गांधी जी, कान खोलकर सुन लीजिए, झूठ को 100 बार दोहराने से वह सच नहीं बन जाता, सच पराजित नहीं हो जाता।
3: We are going to fight seriously and particularly this issue is concerned to the entire country and also our existence of our democracy and also the country's survival. That's why we are very serious in this issue. We'll fight and we'll see that.
1: Well, Delhi has a new election and this time the candidates are dogs. 64 of the capital's fattest dogs are competing for the title, with voters choosing their favourites online. The grand finale is set for September of 29th. Watch this report for more.
4: Delhi is in election mode once again, but this time there are no politicians, no manifestos and no promises. The candidates have four legs and their biggest qualification is being very, very fat. Welcome to Delhi's fattest dog competition. Inspired by Alaska's famous Fat Bear Week, the Fat Dogs of Delhi competition has turned the capital's chonkiest canines into full-fledged candidates. From Rohini to Lajpat Nagar, the contestants come with names that deserve their own headlines. Kutta Singh from Rohini in particular has been quite the campaign machinery. Posters have been doing the rounds, supporters are asking people to vote. And even Blinkit has thrown its weight behind the Rohini heavyweight, Kutta Singh. The voting happens through Instagram polls. One dog advances, another goes home. No exit polls, no opinion polls. Just one very important question. Who is Delhi's fattest dog? The competition reaches its grand finale on September 29. Until then, Delhi has a new political question to settle. Aayega to Kutta Singh hi? Bureau report for NDTV.
1: With that, it's time for us to slip in over a very quick commercial break. Don't go anywhere. News and update continue.
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0: Welcome back. Thank you for staying with NDTV. The U.S. Army is assessing, I beg your pardon, report units for possible use by Southern Command within 90 to 120 days. The move comes as Washington ramps up pressure on Cuba, with Trump calling for fundamental change on the island. There is no deployment order yet, but reports are hinting towards a massive military planning in the Caribbean.
1: Tensions between the US and Cuba seem to be reaching a boiling point. Washington is reportedly considering deploying multiple units as it keeps plans ready for possible action in Cuba. US Army reserves are assessing the availability of support units that could be provided to US Southern Command. An internal Army message reviewed by US media says some of the units could be needed in 90 to 120 days. The request includes military police, medical staff, engineers, and logistics units. Recently at the UNGA, Trump branded Cuba as a failed state and threatened a fundamental change.
2: The administration is also seeking a fundamental change in the situation in Cuba, where the communist regime is under great pressure, the biggest pressure they've ever been under. It's an absolutely failed state. It's failing like never before, and it will fall. Marco Rubio is handling a negotiation. He's deep into negotiations with Cuba. Let's see what happens. We'll not allow a haven for foreign adversaries to threaten America on our own doorstep.
1: Meanwhile, Cuba condemns Trump's aggression and continues to decry his economic squeeze.
3: Since January 2026, it has intensified and become more cruel and dangerous, with the imposition of an energy blockade that, through intimidation and coercion, prohibits all countries from exporting fuel to Cuba. This amounts to a naval blockade, which is defined under international law as an act of war.
1: Since September 2025, US strikes have killed more than 230 people in the Caribbean Sea and Eastern Pacific Ocean. Trump has also effectively blocked oil tankers heading to Cuba, triggering rolling blackouts, acute fuel shortages, and raging humanitarian crisis. Bureau report for NDTV World.
0: A former Cornell University student has sued the school and seven fraternity members, alleging she was drugged and gang-raped at the Chiefy house in October 2024. None of the men was ever arrested, and now prosecutors say that they are reopening the case. Here's a look at the allegations on the case so far.
4: It's one of the most prestigious schools in America, Cornell University, the private Ivy League research university based in New York's Ithaca, is now under fire over a sexual assault case. A former student identified as Jane Doe has filed a lawsuit in New York Supreme Court, alleging that on the night of October 19th, 2024, several frat brothers allegedly drugged and gang-raped her. The lawsuit alleges that the survivor was visiting a friend at Cornell's Chi-Fi frat house at a time the assault took place. She's alleged that while she was intoxicated, two frat brothers pressured her into snorting what they said was ketamine before they sexually assaulted her. The lawsuit claims that multiple people began engaging in sexual acts, including both oral and vaginal intercourse with her, all without her consent. And that while the survivor lay unconscious, one of the men allegedly then wrote that the woman was available for sex in the frat's Snapchat group. She reported the alleged rapes to the university police about 3 weeks later. The lawyer says only two of the seven boys were expelled, while others got lesser punishments, including writing essays. The case has triggered reactions in Hollywood too. Dune star Florence Pugh has called on men to speak out over the allegations. Pugh said she was enraged by what she described as institutions protecting men at the expense of women. In an Instagram post, the actor wrote that she was feeling uneasy and sick and anxious after reading the case. Cornell has responded to the allegations, saying that it is probing the incident and has launched a task force in sexual assaults and has already

0: introduced changes to its policy. Bureau Report, NDTV World.
1: And that's all that we could pack in this edition of News. Thank you for watching. Good night and goodbye.
2: Five hours to go for all of DKS's dreams to come true. I'm going to try and get more into the crowds. 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
5: 21 days in Kashmir. Unfiltered list of things I saw and observed on the ground.
2: Very special ground report from the line of control. There were some children who've lost limbs in the shelling.
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7: I know the feeling of finding the middle of the bat. 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

0: Hello and welcome. Thanks very much for tuning in to NDTV. I'm Padmaja Joshi, and as always, when it's a story that matters, when it's a story that you're talking about and you want clarity on, the buck stops here. A rumor, a riot, students on the rampage. But why? What was the reason behind the violence and arson that convulsed the campus of Lovely Professional University in Punjab for 2 days running? Was it the pent-up anger of students that burst forth, or an elaborate, well-thought-out toolkit of anarchy at play? At the very center of it all is an allegation that a girl living in the hostel, in fact, hostel number 3 on the LPU campus, was sexually assaulted and the university did not act against the culprit. That was the rumor that was circulated. The problem is that no one knows even now who this girl is. No one has stepped up. There is no complaint registered. No assailant has been identified. But despite all of that, suddenly late on Saturday night, these rumors took on a life of their own. Students gathered around the hostel building at 2 a.m. and then moved towards the main entrance. And suddenly these protests escalated before people could even react. There were reports of damage being caused to university property. Videos on social media showed protesters throwing flower pots through the windows, setting college property and police vehicles on fire. One protester was seen climbing onto a decommissioned MiG-23 aircraft, while others climbed onto a military tank that was installed on campus. Now the question is, and that remains the moot question even now. The main question is, who were these people? Were they really student protesters? Did they even belong to the university, or is this a well thought out toolkit that was at play? This was all planned out. Consider this. CCTV cameras have captured how many of the men who engaged in stone pelting and vandalism and arson, they came with masks on. Why? Why did they have these masks on? If you take a look at these images, you can see very clearly some of them are trying to break open a lock. They go to one of the shops which is on the campus in this university, and they can be seen with their masks on breaking open the lock. In yet another video, you can see them entering one such shop and stealing from the ledger, and it goes on and on. Now the question is, you see these people breaking into the ledger. In the very next video, you can see these people walking across the campus with rods in hand. And all the while, you see there, these people, they've got rods in their hand. How did they get in? Who exactly are they? And if you just focus a little bit, many of them don't even look like they are teenagers, like they even belong on this campus. There are several students who have since testified that outsiders are the ones who engaged in violence the most. And eventually, the police vehicles were also set on fire. And what's more shocking is that now the police has said that they have got at least 5 people in their custody who had got sharp weapons. And not just that, they were walking around with walkie-talkies. Students, people who belong to the campus, with sharp weapons and walkie-talkies, connect the dots.
1: वो जो हमने 5 व्यक्ति लड़के पकड़े हैं उनके पास एक दातर और वो जो वॉकी टॉकी सेट था वो रिकवर हुआ है अभी आगे उसकी पूछताछ होगी नहीं अभी तो उनकी जांच हो रही है
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0: This sudden campus flare-up has left not just people flabbergasted, but has also set off a political fight. Naturally, this is a state which is going to be very closely contested. It's going to see elections next year. It's already in the thick of an election campaign, even if not officially. Questions are now being asked of not just the state government, but also of the Cockroach Janata Party. The questions are, why this students-related issue hasn't brought the CJP to campus? Who was behind fueling this violence? Remember, the owner of this university is a Rajya Sabha MP who initially was with the Aam Aadmi Party and then switched over to the BJP. The Akali Dal is absolutely clear. The BJP is saying that this was done deliberately in order to target Ashok Mittal, the owner of LPU.
7: Aam Aadmi Party ke instruction pe Punjab ke chhatraye, पंजाब के युवाओं के ऊपर जो लाठी चार्ज हुआ उससे देखिए। ऑल ऑफ व्हाट हैज हैपेंड इज नॉट मियरली ऑर्गेनिक, ये एक लार्जर टूलकिट का हिस्सा है, जिस 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
0: And that brings us to the only questions that anyone who has watched what happened at the Punjab campus is asking today. Who is behind this violence? What is the motive? And was this but a trial run for something much, much more sinister, what is being called now the toolkit of anarchy? Joining us now, we have Tuhin Sinha. Joining us from the BJP, we have political analyst Tushar Gupta, Anish Gawande, spokesperson of the NCP Sharad Pawar. But my first question is Chirag Sethi, representing the Aam Aadmi Party today. Chirag Sethi, in a matter of 48 hours, two campuses go on the boil and you see wanton violence taking place inside LPU. Now, multiple political parties who are in the opposition to you in Punjab are saying this was done deliberately to target Ashok Mittal, who has moved to the BJP, because you want him to be made into an example.
11: Padmaja, first of all, this is very unfortunate that has happened in the universities. In 24 hours, we got the FIR done. We got an SIT made on the allegation what the students have made against the university or what has allegedly happened inside the campus. An SIT has already been made and the CCTV footage has already been taken away by the police and they are already investigating all of that. But if you see one thing here is when the students were at protest, a lot of the students were at protest and the police did not use pellet guns. They did not use dandas. They went and they spoke to them. They opened the channel for communication and they convinced them that anyone who has done anything wrong here would be punished and would be a stricter punishment for them. This is how they've handled the situation. Now, why this has been happening? Why are we seeing the ABVP guys there? Why are we seeing Gaurav Veer Singh there? Well, how are they involved in the LPU? They're not even a student of that university. What are they doing there? What is the BJP guys doing there?
0: You're saying the ABVP is behind this.
11: Just
0: ABVP was present inside during the protests.
11: Yeah. The name, I'm telling you the name also, Gaurav Veer Singh. He is a ABVP guy. He was there. And we have the pictures.
0: Okay, Tuhin Sinha, this is a serious charge. So the Aam Aadmi Party is clear that members of your, I won't say your party, but your RSS's students wing, the ABVP, were present on campus. If you're blaming the Aam Aadmi Party today, it was the ABVP guys who were present there. What business did they have?
12: Well, good evening, Padmasha. Good evening, everybody. It's a very clear example of, Ulta Chor Kotwal Kudate. Because, the intriguing part is that 48 hours after the incident, we still don't know. Even the police does not know whether the incident actually occurred or not, or whether that was pure and wild propaganda of the Aam Aadmi Party. And so far as the cockroaches are concerned, of course, they are novices. They perhaps don't even know that the concerned MP has shifted to BJP because their Excel sheets have not been updated. But that is the reality of Aam Aadmi Party. They want to stoke violence. And why are we surprised? It's also the agenda, in Jharkhand. You were there to cover the student protest. 1 week after the student protest partially ended or temporarily ended because of Hemant Soren's assurance, an assurance which even he knew was practically impossible to execute and which was thereby scuttled by the High Court, JMM goons went on a rampage and beat up those students, in a very planned manner. And that did not make it to the media. So it seems to be a national toolkit. But yes, somewhere I will take you a few years back on 31st March 2024, when Lok Sabha elections were taking place. You can check it out. It was Rahul Gandhi who had very categorically said that if BJP comes to power again, and the constitution has changed, we will burn, the country will burn. Of course, the BJP can never change the constitution, but these opposition parties are at it. And of course...
0: Okay, I will get Chirag Sethi to respond, but before that, isn't it counterintuitive, Tuhin Sinha, if the Aam Aadmi Party is in government in Punjab, why would they want to create a law and order situation in their own state, knowing that the BJP is going to haul them over coals for it?
12: It's an act of vengeance against a particular member of parliament who had switched sides. Aam Aadmi Party knows that, the resentment against Bhagwant Mann's leadership is

0: so massive. You know that there is, they are on the verge of an internal revolt.
1: Chirag Shetty, respond.
2: Padmaja, first of all, he did not answer about the ABVP, that how the BJP is doing it. You see the chronology. They started...
0: Because you don't have evidence of that.
2: They started the election campaigning in Punjab, and that's when all these things started. This is how the rumour mongering started, and this is how the protest started, and which turned out to be violent. And if you see, there are CCTV footage where some people are going with a bucket to that G3 hostel. There are people who are burning buses, smashing car windows, passing the police vehicles. And they're all are outsiders. And even the university did not inform the police. And the police cannot enter into the educational institute till the institute either call them up or if it's a law and order situation. So once the law and order situation went out of the hand from the university, the police entered, and within 24 hours, the FIR was registered, the SIT was made, and all the facts will be clear in the coming days.
0: This is a very important issue, you know, because nationwide, we are seeing a planned, a very malafide attempt to manufacture chaos, to manufacture and stoke violence on the pretext of fake news. It happened in Balaghat, in Madhya Pradesh, where the offshoot of Aam Aadmi Party cockroaches tried to stoke tribals, you know, whereas the history of that place is something else. That was the first place in Madhya Pradesh to become Naxal free. And it took time for healthcare facilities to reach there because it was the villagers who were resistant. So, you know, there is a planned attempt. And I think I'm glad the media is taking it up because such rumors need to be nipped in the bud. Otherwise, this toolkit would become a national model for some of our opposition parties.
1: What do you make, Chirag Shetty? You wanted to respond to Tuhin Sinha's allegation of a toolkit. Yes.
2: I just want to add, in 24 hours, we have detained five people, and we have seen they've got weapons, they've got walkie-talkies. So it's a toolkit, definitely. But we are not in a revenge mode that if it's a university owned by somebody who's a part of the app and we will not investigate. No. Whether it is Ashok Mittal or whether it is a common man, we will investigate with the same level, whether it is some Rajya Sabha member or some farmer or some common man. We will investigate. Whoever is responsible for this mess will be given the strictest punishment. And it's not just about this. Even Chitkara University, the same toolkit was applied. So what is the reason there? It is just that the BJP has started the election campaigning.
0: That's
2: they want to make sure they spoil the brotherhood inside the Punjab. They want to just create this mess to create the law and order situation. But we will not let this happen. Anyone who is responsible for this will be paying a very heavy price under the Bhagwan Mann government. I'm saying this on your channel. We are investigating, and whosoever is responsible for this will have to pay a very hefty price.
1: Is this only a coincidence that this is happening? And just by the way, just a second. This is happening. Let's just give our viewers some context. Right now, the BJP has taken out an across Punjab anti-drug procession, an anti-drug yatra, and is going to culminate in Jalandhar on the 30th with Amit Shah attending over there. Now, this is also an area where the BJP hopes to make inroads. They already have a sizable presence over there, and they hope that their electoral performance will be better in this area. And suddenly you see this violence taking place less than a week before Amit Shah is to be in the vicinity. Tushar Gupta.
0: What's the question?
3: Oh, sorry, Padmaja, I wasn't aware, it's for me. Yes, it's actually quite ironical, the entire series of events. And Padmaja, let me give you some more insight. Since I come from the state and I have worked closely with one of the two universities in question, you know, there are processes in place for these kind of situations. These private universities are not like your St. Stephen's or your Hansraj in Delhi that have only a few hundred students. These universities have thousands of students, have campuses spread across acres, and a police patrol vehicle is always deployed outside the campus. It's a standard operating procedure. Within these universities, the dean student affairs are always coordinating with the local police for any troublemakers, for any potential trouble on the campus. The chancellors are in touch with the higher police authorities. That has always been the case. Do protests happen? Yes, but never has been experienced such level of vandalism, such level of arsoning. Why didn't it happen this time? Number two, the Aam Aadmi Party spokesperson says there were 7 days of protest going on in LPU. Why was the police not coordinating with the Dean Student Affairs or the Chancellor of the university? Why was the police not deployed outside the perimeter of the university to ensure no outsiders came in? Why was the police not taking into account that there could be antisocial elements trying to stoke trouble? So the police here and the government at large have failed to do their jobs, because LPU is not just one of the universities in Punjab, or Chitkara University for that matter. These are two big private universities, with Chandigarh University being the third one. So there also they have failed. Number three, they are saying that the police came in and took control within 24 hours. At what cost? They were lathi charging female students. And this all happens only when the Home Minister is scheduled to visit that area to carry out an anti-drug rally. It is a lot of coincidence. And let me tell you, Padmaja, protests happen. Students come out making their demands. You never see this level of arson and vandalism. There are never outsiders breaching these campuses. Hmm. How did it happen this time? There are no answers. The CJP, which wants to inspect every school in the country, take minors on camera, record videos with them. Where are they right now? These Anish are the Gavande? Questions that need to be answered.
1: Students are being lathi charged and questions now being asked of the CJP. Two tweets which came from Abhijit Dipke, but no questions about the violence against students, or rather the lathi charge on students by the police. Anish.
4: And those questions deserve to be asked, Padmaja. But I think it's unfortunate if we reduce what is happening today to petty partisan politics. What you're witnessing at LPU, what you witnessed in South Delhi outside Kalkaji with LSR and other colleges, what you're witnessing in West Bengal is a breakdown of trust. Young people no longer believe the sort of narratives that are sold to them by their vice chancellors, by police officials. Because what happened at Lovely Professional University, right, when this rumor erupted? Students were given a script, asked to make a video, and then that video was released without consent. What happened when students were protesting the rape of a 17-year-old girl in Kalkaji? Police officers were telling them, oh, she's a working class girl. She doesn't even study here. Why are you bothered? What is happening when students at Satyajit Ray Film Institute in Kolkata are protesting against a sort of RSS-backed event taking place on their college campus? They're being beaten up and called urban nakshal. They're being called anti-national. So you have to realize that this is unfortunately far bigger than an individual incident in Punjab. And I think absolutely every single incident of police brutality that has emerged, including horrifying videos which I'm seeing here, but also across
3: create a larger picture of young women being two episodes in Punjab that were not handled properly by the government. My simple question is, where was the police for 7 days when the protests were on in Lovely Professional University? Why was the police not coordinating with the university stakeholders? And this is a myth that the Aam Aadmi Party is selling on every news debate, that the police has no right to enter into a private university campus. They very well can. If the police senses that there can be a law and order situation, given the number of students protesting, given their demands, they very well can take the law into their own hands. Why wasn't it done? The Aam Aadmi Party's education minister, where is he right now? Arvind Kejriwal, every time he's in Punjab, but that one day an incident happens, he suddenly finds himself in Delhi. CJP, Abhijit Dipke, Saurav Das, they don't want any resignations. They just want an investigation. Maja, what happened in LPU and Chitkara University, these are anomalies. They never happen. This is not business as usual. Hmm. So anyone trying to paint a commonality picture, ye to hota hai, aisa ho gaya, ye to bachche bahut dukhi hai, it's incorrect.
1: So you're saying this that is this is... This is bigger than one episode. This is being tried as an experiment, because the BJP makes it seem very sinister, saying that this is a toolkit which is now going to be replicated across the country. Anish.
4: Padmaja, you have to realize, why was there anger on the streets, right? It is because there was a rumor of an incident of sexual assault being covered up. Just a few days ago, you saw Justice Pardiwala say that there are shocking parallels to Nirbhaya in the cases of sexual violence that you're seeing across the Delhi NCR over the last few days.
1: Doesn't it seem really strange that suddenly this rumor comes from nowhere, masked men appear with lathis in their hands? Somebody with a walkie-talkie on campus? The police itself is saying that people with walkie-talkies are roaming around.
4: And that is shocking to me, that young people are having to face intruders in their university and the police must investigate.
1: Because something similar has also happened in Madhya Pradesh. You're drawing a parallel with what happened in West Bengal. I would actually draw a parallel with what has happened today in Madhya Pradesh. Now, a demolition drive was taking place on court's orders because a road had to be widened. Everyone was on board. What happened? Suddenly, some people, because a part of a mosque had to be demolished. There were plenty of temples, including the chief minister's ancestral house, which also was demolished as part of this project. What happens today morning? Suddenly, a rumor is circulated and people start pelting stones at the police, Anish. Now, this seems too much of a coincidence. You have violence in Chitkara. You have violence in LPU. You have violence in another state in Madhya Pradesh. All based on unsubstantiated rumors. Why?
4: For the simple reason, Padmaja, that it would be very easy for me to paint this with a political color and raise the question at the BJP as to why it finds problems with police violence in Punjab, but does not put police officers who shoved rods into women's private parts at Jantar Mantar into jail. But I don't want to play that politics, right? Because I do want to highlight exactly what you're saying, that there's a breakdown of public trust. When people assemble outside a building that is to be demolished, there is no faith in the system and an agreement over the principles that have to be respected.
1: Isn't it too simplistic to put it down to breakdown of public trust? I'm sorry, breaking down of public trust doesn't put men with rods on a campus. Breakdown of public trust doesn't put these random men who are running amok setting public property on fire. This is not breakdown of public trust. This is breakdown of law and order.
4: No, but Padmaja, were there no legitimate protests?
3: One second.
1: Okay, 30 seconds, Tushar, then Tuhin.
3: No, Anish is mixing up a lot of things. He's confusing the rape case that happened in Delhi with a rumor that was circulated in a university in Punjab. He's confusing the Jantar Mantar law and order situation with some sort of a rumor issue in Punjab University. Please understand, these are private universities. They do not have political representation on their campuses, not any political groups. There are several layers within these university campuses, from a hostel warden to a dean to a chancellor, where students can have their grievances addressed. Where were all these layers not functional? Why was the police not coordinating with the university? How were outsiders just allowed to gather outside these university campuses and let go on a rampage? This is not about the public trust. This is about the law and order situation breaking down. Because again, I'm stressing, Padmaja, I come from the state. These are two very reputed universities. They have always taken care of student grievances. They've always been protests there on some or the other issue. These are students after all. But never has been this level of vandalism ever seen in the last 2 decades since these universities have existed.
1: Tuhin Sinha, you know, if you're going to say that in Madhya Pradesh some miscreants tried to vitiate the atmosphere, today the Aam Aadmi Party is leveling the same allegation at you in Punjab. That ABBP BJP stands to gain, you're in the opposition, and the only people who would stand to gain from this is you.
0: You know, first of all, I need to call out, the falsehood of my friend, the very wise friend from NCP. He's a young chap, but, just to constantly say that there is a breakdown of public trust in the youth, first of all, you should stop saying this unless you have evidence of that. In the last 5 days, I have also traveled to four campuses across the country and attended a very prestigious LitFest, which had students from a fifth very prestigious university. So if you feel that there is lack of public trust, that public lack of public trust has to do with the opposition parties. First of all, stop peddling that, because in that case, you are normalizing violence. Number two, the Aam Aadmi Party, spokesperson must have said it at least 5 or 6 times that we filed an FIR within 24 hours. That only shows the sluggishness of the Punjab police for a violence of this nature where there is no evidence of the act actually having taken place. The FIR should have been lodged within 2 hours. You did it when you realized that there was no other option, and that shows that you were perhaps complicit in it. Yeah. And number three, you were talking about Madhya Pradesh. Yes, what we saw in Madhya Pradesh yesterday at Ujjain, we also saw that in Purani Delhi in the first week of January. You know, if other buildings have to be terminated or have to be relocated because of a court order, there is no reason why one extension of a mosque would be what, evoke this kind of a response. This
1: is before you respond, Chirag Sethi, there is news just coming in. In fact, former Chief Minister of Kerala, Pinarayi Vijayan, has made a statement and he said, the developments at Lovely Professional University are deeply concerning. Students protested over allegations that a female student was sexually assaulted. Instead of addressing their concerns, Tuhin Sinha, here's what Pinarayi Vijayan is saying. The management led by BJP MP and founder Chancellor Ashok Mittal sought to suppress the protest using the police and Sangh Parivar miscreants. He is now blaming the Sangh Parivar miscreants for suppressing the protests.
0: So what else do you expect from, you know, from opposition parties? They are all hand in glove. And that is why, you know, what you see, the toolkit being enacted in Punjab is also the toolkit being enacted in Jharkhand.

0: is also the toolkit being enacted in Kerala. It's a combined game of the opposition.
1: Okay, Chirag Sethi. A pan-India toolkit, says Tuhin Sinha.
2: Padmaja, there are two incidences that has happened in the last 24 hours. The Punjab incident, and in Delhi, a minister slapped a Gen Z. And in 24 hours, I'm challenging Tuhin. In 24 hours, thousands of Aam Aadmi Party volunteers are still at Vikaspuri and we cannot register an FIR even after the video of
3: Prime Minister slapping a Gen Z. The gates this of is the two Indias. University when there was a
2: okay, this is the two Indias where we were not informed because as a tradition, the police do not enter the campuses. Tushar is wrong in this. The minute we got the intelligence report, we were there, we barricaded, but by then, there were a lot of outsiders who were there. They started burning my vehicles, they started creating that riot-like situation, which the police controlled within minutes without using pallet guns, Tushar. It's not like...
1: But there are visuals also of the police lathi-charging young people. Women are being shoved around. Women are being lathi-charged by the police, Chirag Sethi.
3: Look at the fallacy of the
2: Padmaja, if somebody is breaking down
3: university,
2: somebody is burning vehicles. Mild force was used to disperse the crowd.
3: Sure.
2: This is the first rule book, the first rule that you have to disperse the crowd. Or these miscreants could have created... They had weapons. They could have harmed the students. You have to disperse the crowd. And mild force was used, yes. But that is for the miscreants, for the people who are creating this trouble, not the students. You can see the students who were peacefully protested. The policemen went there, they spoke to them. It's called the art of conversation, which Tushar and Tuhin will not know because they don't know how to
3: converse. He's lying.
1: Let's just run a few of those visuals. You know, at least what we have seen of the lathi charge, there is an art being employed there, but it is not the art of conversation. You're saying this was minimum force because there were miscreants in
0: the
1: group.
0: Deception.
1: Tushar Gupta.
3: Look at the fallacy in the argument of Chirag. He's saying that Lovely Professional University and Chupkara University both housing thousands of students, not even hundreds, thousands of students. The Aam Aadmi Party government's law and order ideas under kuch protest ho rahe hone do. Agar hamein lag raha hai law and order...
2: Bhi bol do, Tushar bhai, ek baar. Ek baar Pravesh Verma apki FIR se bhi bol do.
3: Is this how it operates? These are public properties at the end of the day, owned by a private owner. But at the end of the day, these are public spaces. The Aam Aadmi Party government is responsible. Everyone is asking the same question. If you could sense a potential law and order problem, why didn't you take the university stakeholders into confidence? What were you waiting for? Ye kya kare? Hame jab tak koi bulayega nahi, hum jayenge nahi. This is how Punjab police is supposed to operate. That is not how the processes works. And again, I'm telling you, Padmaja, I have worked with one of these two universities. The deans over there, especially the student affairs deans, they are always in touch with the local police because situations can go south. Anytime there is a process in place to coordinate on these matters. Chirag is saying that until the police is not informed, we do not step in. That's absolutely incorrect. Be it any state, any private university, any reputed university, there are processes in place.
2: You are saying police can enter anytime they want?
3: In the case of Lovely Professional University.
1: Anish, is this a very dangerous political experiment where now the students are being used? Campuses have become the playground of very dangerous politics. It started with that entire Gen Z movement and now it has gone into campuses.
4: Let's not pretend that young people have not been at the forefront of politics in this country for decades. This is not something new. And there's certainly nothing dangerous about young people coming out and protesting. When it is infiltrated by antisocial elements, that is where the danger begins and it must be curtailed immediately. But I want to ask one very simple question here, Padmaja. How can the BJP claim to be in opposition when they're in government and then disappear when they're in opposition? If an FIR is not lodged, then why are BJP workers not there at the police station demanding the lodging of an FIR?
1: Mm.
4: In the case of a pellet gun victim, the opposition came and demanded the lodging of an FIR. In the case of Swatantra Bharadwaj, we all had to come together and demand the lodging of an FIR. So in some ways, the BJP abdicates all responsibility and makes startling claims. In Jharkhand, the claim was made that pellet guns were used against protesters by the BJP. Not a single FIR has been filed. No claim has been corroborated. So you cannot stoke a fire and then run away from it. So if the BJP is claiming that the opposition is engineering protests in BJP-ruled states, and in opposition ruled states, I mean, that's a logic that's a little difficult.
1: Okay, the onus is on you. If there is such a deep-rooted conspiracy, Tuhin Sinha, then it's up to you to unearth it and lodge complaints against it.
0: And which is exactly what we have been doing. Padmaja, the truth is that our very focused campaign against drug addiction has caught them off guard, because Punjab government is hand in glove with the drug mafia. You know, they feed out of drug money, and that is what has rattled them, because, you know, their entire business seems to be getting exposed. Number two, about the larger pattern which we are witnessing in the country, see, the militant Naxalism part, militant Naxalism was weeded out of the country 6 months ago. But, you know, the urban Naxals, they want to install a new breed of urban Naxals and Dimagi Naxals, which is what seems to be happening in our campuses. And it is indeed worrisome. The toolkit model which we are seeing.
1: Anish, you want to respond?
0: Which is why Prime Minister also spoke about it.
4: I think the Prime Minister got a befitting reply to his dog whistling of Dimagi Naxal when he raised it from the Red Fort in an entirely unbecoming manner. I think to dismiss any young person raising their voice, including the young women of LSR who have lost faith in the system because they are told that curfews have to be made earlier so that they are kept
1: but
4: safe.
1: But Anish, can the two be compared? What happened at LSR was completely legitimate. What is happening in Punjab, you surely cannot say that these are people who are protesting for their rights. This is arson. This is vandalism. This is destruction of public property. This is trying to riot. This cannot be likened. What girls at LSR did was peacefully protest and raise their voices. You cannot give them the shield of neutrality to what has happened in Punjab.
4: I have two questions here, and two very short questions. Were the women who were protesting at Lovely Professional University against their administration not acknowledging their voices anti-national? Were the students at Satyajit Ray Film who were protesting against an RSS-funded event taking place on their campus?
1: But Anish, also there was no acknowledgement because there was no rape. There were no women protesting.
4: No, but I'm
1: that
4: saying
1: is the whole problem. That there were no women protesting against sexual assault because no sexual assault took place. There was no victim. There was no complaint. There was no FIR. There was only violence and arson from the get-go.
3: I don't understand why Anish is choosing to be frivolous and ignorant. He's trying to stitch together very, very different events and episodes in different cities and states and trying to paint one larger picture of the Gen Z being unhappy with the government. If the Gen Z is so unhappy, if the trust is so lost, what happened in the Punjab University elections? What happened in the Delhi University elections? You cannot just make up stories on national television. One is trying to explain you that what happened in these universities is an anomaly. Outsiders are coming in and doing all sorts of violence and vandalism, threatening girls studying in those campuses. The police, in the name of diffusing the situation, is on video lathi charging the students. And here you are trying to fictionalize the entire episode, saying, oh, this is a larger sign of lack of trust in the systems. That is incorrect. That is trivializing the situation, and that is taking the writing and asking very, very, you know, in a very non-serious manner. That is not what you should be doing. Stop stitching different episodes and events together to peddle your own political agenda. That is not how it should be discussed.
1: Look, at the end of the day, anyone who has concerns, anyone who has a complaint, that has to be addressed by the state. But that does not mean you take to the streets, engage in violence, engage in arson and this kind of stone pelting. So the people behind this, whether this was criminals trying to take advantage of some kind of protest, or whether this is a toolkit like the BJP is alleging, people behind it need to be identified and the long arm of law should reach them immediately. In that hope, thank you very much, all gentlemen, for joining me. Because what really happened, if there is somebody who will be able to shed maximum light on that right now, Dr. Saurabh Rakhanpal, Executive Dean for Students' Welfare at LPU, joins us. Dr. Rakhanpal, has any such incident, any sexual assault actually taken place in the 48 hours before the violence began? What exactly happened? What is the official position of the university as of right now?
5: I must let you know that all this incident which is being reported in the last 48 hours in the investigation seems out to be a rumor rage. So students got a message on Reddit that about this, that some girl is being raped, and then this rumor went into the rage. We are in this investigation either as a university authority or a civil authority or a police administration. They keep on asking the students that if you see any name, if you see any place, if you see any location, kindly let us know or at least give the complaint in writing. But no student has any answer to this. So it was lately confirmed that it was a rumor rage only.
1: Now, the problem is that the details are very, very hazy about what exactly prompted these students or protesters to go on the rampage. How did you get to know that there are violent incidents? How did it all start?
5: So it, all the situation started about the students around 11:30 night in the campus. We got an information in a very initial stage only, and I was on campus around 12 o'clock midnight. And students were at that time in a peaceful protest manner, and then they want to have a dialogue with university authority, and we were there to talk about that. But suddenly, from the main gate, we anticipate there were anti-social elements or they were outsiders. They came on with a mask on their face and their rods in their hands, and they started damaging the university property. I must appreciate the student community on that time standing with us. They were stopping them and telling them, this is our personal matter. We are going to understand it in a dialogue. It is only in an investigation phase. We want to know. But the antisocial outrageous elements, they were not listening to anyone, not even to the students. And then they raged out, they vandalized the university.
6: So that kept
5: on happening for some time.
6: Later on,
5: situation was taken into control. Police administration comes into, and then they start making people more disciplined. Everything goes right, and that morning, things start settling down. Now the dialogue started, negotiations started, we were keeping our point, students were keeping their point. They first expect some FIR to be done with the police administration, so police administration did their best to do that. After that, they discussed with us certain things, that they want to see the CCTV cameras of few days. We cooperated with them. We made a 5-student committee of male and 5 female. We showed them CCTV cameras. Then they want to go to some hostel room, which was anticipated by them. We took them to the hostel room also. They satisfied themselves. And then we keep on doing all those things as a university administration, and we keep on assuring that, yes, we are with you in this investigation. We will do our best.
1: And you're right. A lot of these masked men that you mentioned can be seen on camera as well in the CCTV footage that we have accessed. Who are these people? The visuals that we are running right now show how many of them actually broke into the shops. Some of them even were armed with rods or lathis. Who do you think these people were?
5: There are police who had catch hold of certain people. They have identified also. But all these things will surface out in coming time from now. Definitely we will be investigating and after identifying all those.
1: But do you have any suspicion about their identity? Who do you think they could be?
5: No, presently we don't have identified anyone as in our university. But ultimately police, we are in regular talks with them. They are also identifying these antisocial elements. And they say we have identified few, and they will release their statement in some time from now.
1: You know, things really went out of hand when NH44, the national highway outside your university, was blocked. Were there students involved in that protest? Did they block the highway?
5: Yes, there were certain students who got into this along with them. But they were again saying that we have no intentions to block the national highway. We were there for dialogue only. So presently, there were certain students. Yes, definitely, of course.
1: Then who exactly was behind that particular protest? There were dramatic visuals coming from right outside your campus. And in fact, that is where the police had to eventually carry out a lathi charge.
5: I am sure that all these antisocial elements come from 3-4 elements, that maybe a local community ecosystem, maybe some political. It's very early to say anything presently, but we definitely identify that they were not our students.
1: Because Dr. Lakhanpal, you were present on the ground. Do you suspect that there was a political angle to this as well? Some political elements could have been present in that protest, because your founder and chancellor is now a BJP MP. A lot of political parties are alleging that this could be vendetta politics. From your perspective, did you see any such political involvement?
5: No, at front end there was nothing such observed.
1: Okay, so do you think that the police response was timely in this case? Were they present on time or was their response delayed? As a witness, how did you find the police managing the situation?
5: In terms of late intervention and all that, I will say that they were bang on their time and they were doing their best. If I say it can be handled in a better way, so yes, I say there are a lot of intelligence, intels and all that, which might have known that on day two, there will be again vandalism. So I think so that part might have been improved.
1: Well, the good news is that at least now things are quiet, things are peaceful on campus. Let's hope it remains this way, because a large number of students have now left the campus, gone back to their home states. Their education should not be impacted, whatever the politics around this is. Thank you very much, Dr. Saurabh Lakhanpal, for having joined us. Let's now turn to a story that we've been following very, very closely on the show, the death by suicide of IIT Bombay student Sahil Wakode and the questions that still remain. His parents have now started their hunger strike at Mumbai's Azad Maidan. They are demanding the arrest of Professor Dula. The family says that they have received no updates from the police on the investigation so far. Remember, the Mumbai Police Crime Branch is probing this alleged abetment to suicide case and has so far recorded the statements of more than 25 people. Investigators are also examining the phone records, CCTV footage and other digital evidence to piece together Sahil's final hours. In fact, let's go across now to Sahil's parents joining us live from Azad Maidan. Okay, let's go across to Mr. Ravindra Wakode. 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

0: 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And thank you very much for watching as well. 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
1: When others are warming up, I'm raring to go. 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

0: 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Uncertain. 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As global equations shift, Prime Minister Narendra Modi will lead the conversation at the NDTV World Summit 2026. To decode the shifts, redraw possibilities. NDTV World Summit 2026, a world between orders. 22nd and 23rd October, New Delhi. The next chapter of the NDTV Golf Pro-Am begins here. Bigger, bolder, teeing off across India. The course of champions. The conversation of leaders.
1: Welcome back. Thank you for staying with NDTV. The US Army is assessing report units for possible use by Southern Command within 90 to 120 days. The move comes as Washington ramps up pressure on Cuba, with Trump calling for fundamental change on the island. There is no deployment order yet, but reports are hinting towards a massive military planning in the Caribbean.
2: Tensions between the US and Cuba seem to be reaching a boiling point. Washington is reportedly considering deploying multiple units as it keeps plans ready for possible action in Cuba. US Army reserves are assessing the availability of support units that could be provided to US Southern Command. An internal Army message reviewed by US media says some of the units could be needed in 90 to 120 days. The request includes military police, medical staff, engineers, and logistics units. Recently at the UNGA, Trump branded Cuba as a failed state and threatened a fundamental change.
3: The administration is also seeking a fundamental change in the situation in Cuba, where the communist regime is under great pressure, the biggest pressure they've ever been under. It's an absolutely failed state. It's failing like never before, and it will fall.

0: Marco Rubio is handling a negotiation. He's deep into negotiations with Cuba. Let's see what happens. We'll not allow a haven for foreign adversaries to threaten America on our own doorstep.
1: Meanwhile, Cuba condemns Trump's aggression and continues to decry his economic squeeze.
2: Since January 2026, it has intensified and become more cruel and dangerous, with the imposition of an energy blockade that, through intimidation and coercion, prohibits all countries from exporting fuel to Cuba. This amounts to a naval blockade, which is defined under international law as an act of war.
1: Since September 2025, US strikes have killed more than 230 people in the Caribbean Sea and Eastern Pacific Ocean. Trump has also effectively blocked oil tankers heading to Cuba, triggering rolling blackouts, acute fuel shortages, and raging humanitarian crisis. Bureau report for NDTV World.
3: A former Cornell University student has sued the school and seven fraternity members, alleging she was drugged and gang-raped at the Chiefy house in October 2024. None of the men was ever arrested, and now prosecutors say that they are reopening the case. Here's a look at the allegations on the case so far.
4: It's one of the most prestigious schools in America. Cornell University, the private Ivy League research university based in New York's Ithaca, is now under fire over a sexual assault case. A former student identified as Jane Doe has filed a lawsuit in New York Supreme Court, alleging that on the night of October 19th, 2024, several frat brothers allegedly drugged and gang-raped her. The lawsuit alleges that the survivor was visiting a friend at Cornell's Chi-Fi frat house at a time the assault took place. She's alleged that while she was intoxicated, two frat brothers pressured her into snorting what they said was ketamine before they sexually assaulted her. The lawsuit claims that multiple people began engaging in sexual acts, including both oral and vaginal intercourse with her, all without her consent. And that while the survivor lay unconscious, one of the men allegedly then wrote that the woman was available for sex in the frat's Snapchat group. She reported the alleged rapes to the university police about 3 weeks later. The lawyer says only two of the seven boys were expelled, while others got lesser punishments, including writing essays. The case has triggered reactions in Hollywood too. Dune star Florence Pugh has called on men to speak out over the allegations. Pugh said she was enraged by what she described as institutions protecting men at the expense of women. In an Instagram post, the actor wrote that she was feeling uneasy and sick and anxious after reading the case. Cornell has responded to the allegations, saying that it is probing the incident and has launched a task force in sexual assaults and has already introduced changes to its policies. Bureau report, NDTV World.
3: And that's all that we could pack in this edition of News. Thank you for watching. Good night and goodbye.
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0: The 20th Asian Games are officially underway in Aichi, Nagoya in Japan. For the next 16 days, this is where India's sporting dreams will play out.
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11: Your friend said, "Ye le le." 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
14: 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Breaking ground tells you why.
0: Hello and welcome. You're watching NDTV with me, Tanisha Avasthi. Before we get to the big stories, here's a quick check of the headlines. NDTV accesses CCTV footage day after violent protest over alleged rape case in LPU. Video shows masked man vandalizing property. Students allege an external role behind the chaos. Delhi Minister Parvesh Verma's slap video sparks a political storm. Kejriwal demands Parvesh Verma's arrest. Minister says Kejriwal's goons in video have several cases against them already. Tamil Nadu Chief Minister Vijay distributes gold rings to newborns in Madurai. Infants to get 1 gram gold ring under new scheme. DMK targets Vijay. Ask about what about the unfulfilled promises. Weeks after boardroom split over N. Chandra's return, Tata Trust proposes Tata Sons rejig to keep Tata Sons private. Amid the raging AI slowdown debate, NVIDIA launches system, it says, can rein in AI agents if they try to go rogue. New launch after instances where OpenAI, Anthropic and Meta saw their AI agents break out of test setups. Starting this edition with the top focus story that we're getting here on NDTV, and it is about the violence that took place in the lovely professional university in Punjab. Now, police is investigating the violence that erupted at Lovely Professional University, and there are protests that spilled onto NH44, that is a national highway. There was arson, there was vandalism and clashes that were reported as situation escalated not just for a few hours, but for 24 straight hours. There were new CCTV visuals that came in earlier today, which showed the LPU violence on how there were masked men who allegedly broke into shops, they looted a Lego and damaged property as well. There were other visuals also that showed how men were carrying rods and police vehicles being set on fire. The LPU student speaking to NDTV described how the protest escalated after a video message triggered outrage on the campus. Some students even alleged that police lathi charged the protesters, while others claimed that they saw outsiders joining the protest. Students said that the situation quickly spiraled out of control, leading to violence and vandalism. Here's the version of the college, and then we go across to what the students and the dean has to say.
15: You believed in this one rumor, and then just completely believed, and gathered together, and all those things happen. And uske beech mein there are some outsiders who joined, most few students, and then the way they did in the campus is completely uncalled for, because what happened in the campus, there were shops which were looted, and the way the students or the outside people, I don't know who they were looting things out of the campus, and that was, I mean, it was so painful. So jo wo miscreants hain aur jo jinhone aise chori chori kachkari ki hai, unke upar action hona

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1: Now, what really happened inside the LPO campus? How did a protest over unverified allegations spiral into something as big as violence, arson, and vandalism? And what does the university say about the questions over masked men and the events that triggered the flare-up? LPO Dean Saurabh Langpal spoke exclusively to NDTV's managing editor Padmita Joshi. Here's what he had to say.
2: Dr. Langpal, has any such incident, any sexual assault actually taken place in the 48 hours before the violence began? What exactly happened? What is the official position of the university as of right now?
3: I must let you know that all this incident which is being reported in the last 48 hours in the investigation seems out to be a rumor rage. So students got a message on Reddit that about this, that some girl is being raped, and then this rumor went into the rage. We are in this investigation, either as a university authority or a civil authority or a police administration. They keep on asking the students that if you see any name, if you see any place, if you see any location, kindly let us know or at least give the complaint in writing. But no student has any answer to this. So it was lately confirmed that it was a rumor rage only.
2: Now, the problem is that the details are very, very hazy about what exactly prompted these students or protesters to go on the rampage. How did you get to know that there are violent incidents? How did it all start?
3: So, all the situation started about the students around 11:30 night in the campus. We got an information in a very initial stage only, and I was on campus around 12 o'clock midnight. And students were at that time in a peaceful protest manner, and then they want to have a dialogue with university authority, and we were there to talk about that. But suddenly, from the main gate, we anticipate there were anti-social elements or they were outsiders. They came on with a mask on their face and their rods in their hands, and they started damaging the university property. I must appreciate the student community on that time standing with us. They were stopping them and telling them, this is our personal matter. We are going to understand it in a dialogue. It is only in an investigation phase we want to know. But the anti-social outrageous elements, they were not listening to anyone, not even to the students. And then they raged out, they vandalized the university. So that kept on happening for some time.
2: And you're right. A lot of these masked men that you mentioned can be seen on camera as well in the CCTV footage that we have accessed. Who are these people? The visuals that we are running right now show how many of them actually broke into the shops. Some of them even were armed with rods or lathis. Who do you think these people were?
3: देखिए अभी ये देर आर पुलिस हु हैड कैच होल्ड ऑफ सर्टेन थिंग सर्टेन पीपल दे हैव आइडेंटिफाइड ऑल्सो बट ऑल दीज थिंग्स तो विल सर्फेस आउट इन कमिंग टाइम फ्रॉम नाउ डेफिनेटली वी विल बी इन्वेस्टिगेटिंग प्रूव एंड आफ्टर आइडेंटिफाइंग ऑल
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3: No, presently we don't have identified anyone as in our university, but ultimately police, we are in regular talks with them. They are also identifying these antisocial elements, and they say we have identified few, and they will release their statement in some time from now.
2: You know, things really went out of hand when LH44, the national highway outside your university, was blocked. Were there students involved in that protest? Did they block the highway?
3: Yes, there were certain students who got into this along with them. But they were again saying that we have no intentions to block the national highway. We were there for dialogue only. So presently, there were certain students. Yes, definitely, of course.
1: Now let's take you to Madhya Pradesh, Ujjain, where a similar story like LPU circulated. It started off as a rumor. It then spread across to the city and then ultimately resulted in violence. Well, a tense showdown broke out in Ujjain between police and a large group of protesters over the proposed partial demolition of the historic Shahi Masjid. Now, Ujjain DM issued clarification and said that the community is currently undertaking the task of relocating the religious shrine at Kshatriya Chowk in their own hands, and it is crucial crucial to clarify that one should not pay heed to any rumors or misinformation. And remember, all of this, the chaos broke out after an agreement last night was already reached between the admin of the mosque and the police officials. However, that agreement did not reach to the ears of the mosque administration, to the public there who were protesting, and hence it resulted in chaos. There was the city Qazi also that stated the mosque issue had been resolved last night. Meanwhile, there were stones hurled at security personnel as tensions escalated at the police. Police responded by firing multiple tear gas shells to disperse the crowd and restore order, while rapid action force personnel were deployed alongside local police to control the situation.
4: जैन में गोपाल मंदिर के पास स्थित शाही मस्जिद का एक हिस्सा तोड़ने को लेकर विवाद की स्थिति बनी, जिसके बाद लोगों ने पुलिस पर पथराव किया। फिर पुलिस ने जवाब में आंसू गैस के गोले छोड़े। दोपहर में एक बार 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
1: Let's tell you about what's happening in the state of Tamil Nadu, where the state chief minister Vijay fulfilled a key poll promise today as he launched the state's 1 gram gold ring scheme for newborn babies, a welfare initiative that was aimed at encouraging institutional deliveries in government hospitals. Vijay personally handed over the gold rings to newborn babies, but the scheme has already triggered questions from the opposition and healthcare workers over its implementation and procurement. Here's the full story.
7: It was Baby's Day out with Tamil Nadu Chief Minister Vijay. 30 newborns were given 1 gram gold ring. It wasn't just a gesture of affection, but a major welfare promise fulfilled. This was the launch of Thaimamam Thanga Mothiram Thittam in Madurai. At Government Rajaji Hospital, Vijay held newborn babies and personally handed over the 22-carat gold rings. The scheme is named after the traditional role of the maternal uncle who welcomes a newborn and supports the mother and child.
8: This scheme is very good initiate that show that how important the saving is for even if we are having a girl child. This scheme is very useful for us.
9: I am very happy. Thank you so much, Anna Vijay Anna.
10: Thank you so much to Tamil Nadu government and CM Vijay Anna for offering this scheme to all the children who are giving children who are newborn babies. So I was happy.
7: The Tamil Nadu government has allocated ₹755.83 crore for the program. Around 1.28 lakh gold rings have already been procured for the initial rollout. The scheme covers eligible babies born in government hospitals to native mothers, with eligibility also linked to Tamil Nadu residency, PICME registration and an RCH ID. The government says the larger objective is to promote women's health and encourage more families to choose institutional deliveries in public hospitals. The benefit applies to eligible babies born on or after June 22, 2026. But the scheme has also drawn criticism. Opposition leaders have questioned the use of the Tamil Nadu Medical Services Corporation, traditionally associated with procurement of medicines and medical supplies, for procuring the gold rings.
11: Yeah, he had promised, I don't know how long he is going to do it, but now it is not the need of the hour. There are many issues. Cost of vegetables, rice, everything is going up. This government has not done anything. But for the sake of this election, they are doing this scheme, that's all.
7: Healthcare workers have raised a different concern, security. The Service Doctors and Postgraduate Association has flagged the difficulty of safely storing gold rings in hospital lockers. The TVK government, however, says the scheme is specifically designed to encourage institutional deliveries and that legal opinion was obtained before implementation.
12: This is a historic scheme which a lot of people were expecting as a because it is a Tamil sentiment, as Thai Mom is a Tamil sentiment and Tamil women's sentiment, and CM has assured them like he'll be their Thai Maman and he'll be with their as a guardian, he'll safeguard the women and the children of this state.
7: For the state government, it is both a welfare measure and a symbolic gesture, bringing the traditional bond of the maternal uncle into a state-backed benefit for newborns. The scheme will now be rolled out across Tamil Nadu. With Vijay Gopal in Madurai, Bureau Report, NDTV.
1: Well, Tamil Nadu Chief Minister Vijay and Udayanidhi Stalin are locked in a fresh war of words. With the bipoles approaching, Chief Minister Vijay has hit out at the DMK, calling it an evil force and accusing it of repeatedly criticizing and slandering his government. Udayanidhi Stalin has now hit back at the Chief Minister, turning Vijay's Om Shakti Parashakti remark into a counter-attack against the TVK themselves. At a rally, Udayanidhi chanted Om Kali Jai Kali before the crowd raised slogans targeting TVK. The BJP has slammed Udayanidhi over the remarks, accusing him of using a Hindu religious mantra while attacking his political rival. Here are some reactions.
13: Om Shakti Parashakti! Om Shakti Parashakti! அப்புறம் ஏன் இந்த தீய சக்தி நம்மளை பார்த்து தினம் தினம் இந்த மாதிரி அவதூறா அசிங்கமா ஆபாசமா பேசிக்கிட்டு ஒரே ஆபாச நதியா ஓடிக்கிட்டு இருக்கு நாட்டில்
14: சொன்னார்னா கடந்த 2 வருஷமாக சொல்லியிருக்கிறாரு. ஓம் சக்தி பராசக்தின்னு சொல்லி திமுகவை சொல்லி திட்டி இன்னைக்கு அவர் எல்லா இடத்துலையும் பேசிக்கிட்டு இருக்கிறாரு. இன்னைக்கு அவரு அப்போ எதிர்கட்சியா இருந்தாரு, நாம ஆளுங்கட்சியா இருந்தோம், பொறுப்பா கேட்டுக்கிட்டோம். இப்போ நம்ம வாய்ப்பு, இப்ப நம்ம டர்ன். இப்போ நாம திருப்பி கொடுக்கணுமா வேணாமா? 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
16: The point is that this is a government made up of members who are becoming legislators for the first time. They have come to government without much of a political experience. So my sense is that the bureaucracy is wielding an undue amount of influence over them, and they still don't have the experience to overrule the bureaucracy or to rein in the bureaucracy. But I hope that these events will give them the experience to rein in the bureaucracy. These are decisions which only the political leadership must take. The Chief Minister and his senior ministers must deliberate about these things before these kind of gazettes are issued.
1: Well, the political heat over the Election Commission and the SIR exercise is intensifying. Congress leaders stage nationwide protests demanding resignation of CC Gyanesh Kumar. There will be a CWC meeting tomorrow as well, while the opposition Indie Bloc will meet end of the month. Congress Chief Mallikarjun Kharge has called for CEC Ganesh Kumar's resignation, alleging serious concerns over democracy and the poll process. Meanwhile, Union Minister JP Nadda has hit back, accusing the Congress and India alliance of spreading confusion over India's progress. He said that Rahul Gandhi and Congress leaders are spreading rumours. Meanwhile, the CPIM has also staged protest against the CEC.
17: आज जब देश के 140 करोड़ भारतीयों के अथक परिश्रम से विकसित भारत के संकल्प को

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2: Well, Delhi has a new election, and this time the candidates are dogs. 64 of the capital's fattest dogs are competing for the title, with voters choosing their favorites online. The grand finale is set for September of 29th. Watch this report for more.
3: Delhi is in election mode once again, but this time there are no politicians, no manifestos, and no promises. The candidates have 4 legs. And the biggest qualification is being very, very fat. Welcome to Delhi's fattest dog competition. Inspired by Alaska's famous Fat Bear Week, the Fat Dogs of Delhi competition has turned the capital's chonkiest canines into full-fledged candidates. From Rohini to Lajpat Nagar, the contestants come with names that deserve their own headlines. Kutta Singh from Rohini in particular has been quite the campaign machinery. Posters have been doing the rounds, supporters are asking people to vote, and even Blinkit has thrown its weight behind the Rohini heavyweight, Kutta Singh. The voting happens through Instagram polls. One dog advances, another goes home. No exit polls, no opinion polls, just one very important question. Who is Delhi's fattest dog? The competition reaches its grand finale on September 29. Until then, Delhi has a new political question to settle. Aayega to Kutta Singh hi? Bureau report for NDTV.
2: With that, it's time for us to slip in over a quick commercial break. Don't go anywhere. News and update continue.
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0: on the green. It's not just about the game. It's the mindset, the focus, and the instinct to compete. That's why at the NDTV, AM.
1: Welcome back. Thank you for staying with NDTV. The US Army is assessing report units for possible use by Southern Command within 90 to 120 days. The move comes as Washington ramps up pressure on Cuba, with Trump calling for fundamental change on the island. There is no deployment order yet, but reports are hinting towards a massive military planning in the Caribbean.
2: Tensions between the US and Cuba seem to be reaching a boiling point. Washington is reportedly considering deploying multiple units as it keeps plans ready for possible action in Cuba. US Army reserves are assessing the availability of support units that could be provided to US Southern Command. An internal Army message reviewed by US media says some of the units could be needed in 90 to 120 days. The request includes military police, medical staff, engineers, and logistics units. Recently at the UNGA, Trump branded Cuba as a failed state and threatened a fundamental change.
3: The administration is also seeking a fundamental change in the situation in Cuba, where the communist regime is under great pressure, the biggest pressure they've ever been under. It's an absolutely failed state. It's failing like never before, and it will fall. Marco Rubio is handling a negotiation. He's deep into negotiations with Cuba. Let's see what happens. We'll not allow a haven for foreign adversaries to threaten America on our own doorstep.
2: Meanwhile, Cuba condemns Trump's aggression and continues to decry his economic squeeze.
4: Since January 2026, it has intensified and become more cruel and dangerous, with the imposition of an energy blockade that, through intimidation and coercion, prohibits all countries from exporting fuel to Cuba. This amounts to a naval blockade, which is defined under international law as an act of war.
2: Since September 2025, US strikes have killed more than 230 people in the Caribbean Sea and Eastern Pacific Ocean. Trump has also effectively blocked oil tankers heading to Cuba, triggering rolling blackouts, acute fuel shortages, and raging humanitarian crisis. Bureau report for NDTV World.
1: A former Cornell University student has sued the school and seven fraternity members, alleging she was drugged and gang-raped at the Chiefy house in October 2024. None of the men was ever arrested, and now prosecutors say that they are reopening the case. Here's a look at the allegations on the case so far.
5: It's one of the most prestigious schools in America, Cornell University, the private Ivy League research university based in New York's Ithaca, is now under fire over a sexual assault case. A former student identified as Jane Doe has filed a lawsuit in New York Supreme Court, alleging that on the night of October 19th, 2024, several frat brothers allegedly drugged and gang-raped her. The lawsuit alleges that the survivor was visiting a friend at Cornell's Chi-Phi frat house at a time the assault took place. She's alleged that while she was intoxicated, two frat brothers pressured her into snorting what they said was ketamine before they sexually assaulted her. The lawsuit claims that multiple people began engaging in sexual acts, including both oral and vaginal intercourse with her, all without her consent. And that while the survivor lay unconscious, one of the men allegedly then wrote that the woman was available for sex in the frat's Snapchat group. She reported the alleged rapes to the university police about 3 weeks later. The lawyer says only two of the seven boys were expelled, while others got lesser punishments, including writing essays. The case has triggered reactions in Hollywood too. Dune star Florence Pugh has called on men to speak out over the allegations. Pugh said she was enraged by what she described as institutions protecting men at the expense of women. In an Instagram post, the actor wrote that she was feeling uneasy and sick and anxious after reading the case. Cornell has responded to the allegations, saying that it is probing the incident and has launched a task force in sexual assaults and has already introduced changes to its policies. Bureau Report, NDTV World.
1: And that's all that we could pack in this edition of News. Thank you for watching. 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

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Uncertain. Unwritten. As global equations shift, Prime Minister Narendra Modi will lead the conversation at the NDTV World Summit 2026 to decode the

0: somebody who is very much in the hot seat when it comes to India's armed forces, the policies of defense, ensuring the defense of our airspace, our territory, our naval interests, is the Defense Secretary of India. It's one of the toughest jobs in the country. There's little doubt about that. He has to ensure not just the physical security of our interests, he has to balance the accounts, he has to look after ex-servicemen and ex-servicewomen, he has to look after planning in all aspects, and he has to deal with our political leadership. It is a constant, constant challenge, but one which R.K. Singh does incredibly well. Thank you, sir, very much for being with us. And I think one of the best parts of having Mr. R.K. Singh with us is the fact that he takes direct questions and offers very direct answers. We thank him for that as well. So, Mr. Singh, in the spirit of that sort of introduction, can I just ask you, the AMCA project is obviously critical for the Indian Air Force. We need a fifth generation platform. It's no one's contention that we don't. But the project has been moved from Hindustan Aeronautics to private players who have to build a prototype. Is that because there were concerns over project management at HAL or even the construction of the platform?
1: Yeah, first of all, Vishnu, thank you for calling me here. AMCA, you're right, it's a critical project for us in the sense that it gives us indigenous fifth generation fighter aircraft capability. Let me correct you, HAL did have a chance to get this development order. They took part in that, in the bidding process. The only difference we made, and this we insisted upon, was that we said that it'll be open to the private sector as well. And in some of the criteria for evaluating the bids, we also kept the criteria of the kind of order book and production capacity that you have. But let me stress that that was not the reason why HAL did not qualify. It didn't qualify on some fairly routine technical grounds which they somehow failed to meet. Be that as it may, since we wanted to create a second fighter jet production line in the country, rather than putting all our eggs in one basket, as has always been the case in this country. And we've been lucky to find three credible, technically qualified bidders. One, TASL on its own. The other two are credible private sector companies with public sector partnerships. That bidding process is, the RFP has been issued to them. They've sought some additional time given the complexity of this project. But we hope to take this forward, and we hope this is going to create, as I said, indigenous fifth generation fighter aircraft production line in the country outside of HAL.
2: Mr. Singh, in the interim, what happens? Because the AMCA project is not going to suddenly appear before us. It's at least, if not a decade out. What happens in the meantime, sir? Is India going to have to once again look at stop gaps? Are there any other out-of-the-box options?
1: So, let me talk about the Air Force in general as in terms of its capability gaps. When I first came to the ministry about a little less than 2 years back, they had three major concerns. One was the depleting size of the fighter fleet, the multipliers like AWACS, and refuelers. On all three of those, irrespective of what we do with the AMCA program, which hopefully the first prototype flies in September 2028, hopefully, if things go on track. Meanwhile, we've taken steps on all three of the gaps that you mentioned. That was mentioned to me. We've moved forward with the MRFA program, as you're aware. The bids have come from the French side. It is under examination, and we will take it forward. The program to put indigenous AWACS packages on these six A321 Airbuses, which we took from the Indian Army, Indian Airlines. That was held up for a long time, essentially about costing issues, but somehow I've managed to sort of push it through. We've got cabinet approval, contracts have been signed, and the work has started. And on the refuelers, we are at the final stages of the I think it is at the cost negotiation stage. So as I mentioned, all three gaps, we are on the way to filling those. It's not going to happen overnight, but at least once you have the contract signed, you have an expectation of delivery, and you can rest assured also that you know, these gaps will be filled.
0: You mentioned the importance of filling gaps. Now, the Air Force suggests that the 114-odd Rafales, if a deal is signed, would go towards meeting a present lack of squadron strength. There are those who point out, however, that by the time these aircraft actually enter squadron service post-manufacture, you'd be towards the mid-2030s. And they make the point that if you've got a Tejas Mark II, why must we necessarily acquire the Rafale platform? How would you respond?
1: Oh, I think Rafale is a proven aircraft. We've already got it in our inventory. It did well in Ops Endur. We've also got the naval version on order right now. So we have a good relationship with the French as well. So, and they've agreed to our mandate that they make it in India. They make it with significant levels of indigenization. And of course, it enables us to create a second production line for fighter aircraft in the country. So because of all those reasons, we are going through with it, even as we continue with the indigenous program, the LCA Mark 1A program. I'm sure you'll ask about me, me about that a little later, but that will continue. It will be a spiral development kind of a model where we hopefully increasingly perfect it, make it better, fit in indigenous radars, which incidentally are very powerful, better than the global peers. Indigenous weapons, and it will become an increasingly potent platform. But in the meantime, we will do this deal as well. That is my sort of immediate way of filling up this gap that you mentioned. Of course, along with that, there's a lot of other stuff happening in terms of unmanned aircraft, etc., which we can discuss subsequently.
2: Just to close the loop on the Tejas, because that's such a huge and important deal in terms of sheer numbers.
1: Yeah.
2: The Tejas Mark 1A. The good news is that the Air Force says we're at the finish line before delivery is set to begin. What have been the lessons from this delay, sir, given how critical this was?
1: Yeah, so I mean, before I come to the lessons, let me say that as of now, HAL has 27 airframes that are ready. They have 11 engines that have come. The other 16 have been fitted with CAT-B engines, flown. They are also ready for induction as and when the engines come in. GE, after having faced significant supply chain issues, as you know, mentioned by them, have now promised 4 engines a month during this year. So you should be getting at least 12 engines in the rest of the year, and you should be able to induct at least one full squadron of LCA Mark 1A by the end of the year. As you mentioned, the only some residual issues are left. Weapons integration is almost done. Radar, I think there's still some performance-related issues that are being tackled, but hopefully it'll get settled. And I expect the induction to take place sooner rather than later during the course of the year. The HAL is promising 24 LCAs every year thereafter. 3 internally and 1 with a private sector partner. So hopefully that stabilizes and we get all of these aircraft, the original 83 order and the subsequent 97 order by 2033. About the reasons for the delays, I guess, I mean, in general, when I ask scientists, they say that development of this type, the first real indigenous fighter aircraft, it takes time. Usually there's a whole, too many reasons to count actually in terms of, you know, collaboration across different stakeholders, different DRDO labs, the design agency, the availability of platforms for testing, all of those issues are cited. I mean, that's not good enough for me. I would obviously like to do things much faster. And now that I'm sitting in sort of both the chairs in DRDO and in on the acquisition side, hopefully I can get the teams to work with a little more synergy for the future.
0: Tejas Mark II, which hasn't been rolled out even in the prototype form. And again, the question which is asked is, how would that platform be relevant in the 2030s as a brand new fourth generation aircraft at a time when our northern adversaries, China, has already completed and operationalized approximately 500 plus J-20 platforms, which is a stealth aircraft. The Tejas is not meant to be one. Yeah. Therefore, given that we are well short of the capability curve, would we look at an interim purchase of, let's say, Russian Su-57 planes? Does that make sense for us?
1: On the induction of fifth generation fighter aircraft from global sources, government has not taken a decision as yet. As of now, our fifth generation fighter aircraft program is AMCA, but we'll see where it goes. It depends on how the Tejas Mark II shapes up. The test flights are due next year, slippage by a few months, probably June or September next year, if I remember correctly. We'll see how it shapes up. I do want to say that in warfare, now that we have a very good network available, the IACCS, which is also getting combined with the Army's network and with our air defense network, there are ways of putting in an AI layer on it to improve the performance of your fourth or 4.5 generation fighters to levels. I mean, obviously, it can't have the stealth features that these two aircraft that you mentioned have. But in a lot of other ways, in terms of evasion and in terms of target acquisition, a good network with a good AI layer can do a lot of those things. So, I mean, we'll have to look at all of those technological solutions, even as we face this technological gap, as you mentioned.
2: Chief of the Naval Staff was here an hour ago, and we asked him about submarine force levels, which has been a difficult area for the Indian Navy and national security in general. The overall impression, of course, is that the Indian Navy has far fewer submarines than it requires to execute the many and growing demands of maritime security. Where are we on that front, sir?
1: So I agree that as compared to our surface warship production program, which is quite advanced, where we are inducting at least one ship every month or so. In the undersea domain, the orders have been sporadic, as is inevitable given the sort of nature of these very large orders. Two such programs were being examined, one for the as a strategic partnership model with the German company, TKMS and MDIL. That is at the final stage. It has gone to the Cabinet Committee on Security. The other one, which is an additional three submarines of the Scorpene class, we are still examining that. Because that is a line which MDIL already has, and it may be a quick way of inducting those. So both those processes are, both those platforms are being looked at parallelly, and we'll also have to see how we do the work share with other industry players to make it happen faster. But yes, for both of these inductions, I would say that the government is probably likely to take a final decision fairly soon.
2: What are the technology areas that have impressed you the most in your travels among the laboratories of the DRDO, sir?
1: Yeah. So I think everybody knows that in artillery and various types of land systems, we are quite self-sufficient now. Some types of missiles as well, although even there, some seekers, some kind of guidance mechanisms are still, there is some residual dependency. Radars is, surprisingly, we are very advanced. We are ahead of most global peers. Once the Uttam radar comes in on the Tejas, along with long-range weapon systems, it will become a very, very potent aircraft eventually, maybe in 1 or 2 years down the line. Similarly, on the Sukhoi, once we have the Virupaksha on it, it'll be a different kettle of fish altogether in terms of its capability. So yes, there are areas, as I mentioned, missiles, artillery, a lot of avionics, where we are on par or even ahead of global peers. But obviously, there are areas like propulsion, like engines, like a lot of materials, and a lot of sensors, optical sensors, etc., where there is significant dependency even now.
0: So one of the most positive developments we felt was the Zorawar tank, because it was developed by Larsen & Toubro in a very short period of time, just a couple of years, if that. And yet, it's not progressed at the pace at which some would have expected. Is this again a classic case of a missed opportunity, a delayed acquisition, or is it below the technology curve?
1: It's an example of what I mentioned, that you start with a certain level of requirements, then somewhere down the line you want something more, which delays the induction process. So we've tried to find a middle way between the, as I mentioned, my role now gives me the chance to mediate some of these differences. So what we are hoping to do is do an initial Mark I, which has a certain level of capability, and the balance, I think the initial order was meant to be 59, so about 18 to start with a slightly lower level of protection and the balance at a higher level. Get the induction started so that the development partner, which is L&T, as you mentioned, does not lose heart and, you know, stop working on this. So I think the Army has pretty much agreed to that, so we hope to take this forward in that manner. The light tank otherwise is going to is under a Make One program, which is funded by the government. In that program, I think TASL and Mahindra are the winners, and they will be developing prototypes themselves. But for this particular development route case, L&T will be getting an initial order, at least, hopefully fairly soon.
2: You know, one of the big success stories, and I know you're a modest man, so you won't take the full credit for it, but India's defense exports have surged remarkably, 38,000 crore, if I'm not mistaken, in the last financial year, just in terms of exports. Tell us how that has happened. What is the secret sauce that has resulted in this transformation? Because I remember a time when exports used to be that one thing that never could really happen.
1: Yeah, you're right. I mean, the numbers speak for themselves. We were at 686 crores in 13-14.
2: Yeah.
1: We are now at 38,400 odd crores. So obviously there is a quantum leap. It reflects the maturation of the Indian industry, I would say, and the fact that overall our domestic production has grown to about 1,78,000 crores last year. The only thing I claim credit for in that area is the fact that we finally started giving industry the visibility in orders that they need. In the last 2 years, we were able to give almost 50 billion worth of orders, most of it, I would say about 80% of it, to domestic manufacturing. So the formula is very clear. You give about 1,70,000-80,000 worth of orders to domestic manufacturing, the domestic sales will be roughly of that figure plus exports. As it matures, you will see exports. Of course, the geopolitical conflicts are an unfortunate additional reason for the exports, as a result of which many of our old public sector companies, MIL, etc., have found a lot of buyers for their traditional product, like the 155mm artillery shells, you know, ammunition of different types. But our private sector has gone out to provide a variety of products out to the to almost 80 countries around the world. And of course, we've also had these key purchases of larger equipment like the BrahMos, which are obviously, you know, well in demand. And the issue really is whether we are able to sell it to everybody, or we'll have to be obviously selective. So, but that process is on, and that you can see that happening. As we further expand this very diversified industrial base that I want to see in this country, which has multiple missile producers, at least two to three.

0: enough on our feet to realize that the war front of the next 5 years will be very different from what it has always been. And therefore, as we try and procure legacy systems, there remain fundamental threats in doing that, for example, to capital warships, which face a massive danger from drones, whether submersible or aerial. So therefore, legacy systems may be on their way out. Are we thinking about the future which is already upon us?
1: So as I mentioned a little earlier, legacy systems that are well networked will still have a role, but we'll have to, you mentioned AI in particular, the CDS is here and you can ask him that question. There were some attempts made during Ops Indoor to provide the army with the additional compute capacity that they require for AI applications. That process has now moved much further ahead. We are building an AI spine for the armed forces. Navy is doing it on its own. Army is in the process of tying up industry partners. We are working with the National AI Mission to make it available. There was a temptation at one stage to going with a global partner, somebody like Palantir or somebody else, but the view internally has been that it's too critical given the volume of data required to be shared, that it is essential that this is an area where we do it ourselves. And we are well on the way to tying up with Indian industry partners to bring in an AI spine for our armed forces.
2: Mr. Singh, I want to ask you about the Indian drone capability in Indian industry. Scale has been an issue, but we've seen a profusion of attempts, companies coming forward to create systems, you know, cost-effective systems, especially in the wake of what we're seeing happen in Russia, Ukraine, as well as US, Iran. Yeah. Where are we on that front? Because it appears that there is no shortage of interest and initiative in Indian industry to get into autonomous systems.
1: Yeah, so you're right. I mean, there's a very fast-growing ecosystem, large number of companies. And at the moment, I'm inclined to let that grow, not put in a system where we start channelizing people, coming up with an authorized list of manufacturers or, you know, a limited list of people whom we'll work with. Let the system grow. What we are trying to do is do fast-track procurement for these drones, because these are items that have a very short technological cycle. The first such deal was signed recently for loitering munitions, I think 100 kilometer range. A bunch of others are in the offing. The intent is to test quickly, do contracts within 6 months, and hopefully ensure deliveries within a period of 1.5 years thereafter. At least half a dozen such fast-track cases are on the anvil. The intent is to make this, give the visibility in terms of orders to make this industry viable. And you know, gradually we'll see how it, there will be a shake-up, I'm sure, a shake-out. But as of now, I'm inclined to sort of test everybody and then place orders and see where it goes. If you're asking about the level of technology that they've developed, I would say the number who are doing full design development here is relatively small. Yeah. Most of them are based on transfer of technology from other countries. But there's no harm. I'm not against TOT per se, as long as an ecosystem develops in this country. Many of these fellows will be able to sustain themselves, hopefully grow and develop. And as the ecosystem grows, hopefully develop a supply chain within the country as well. But yeah, I mean, that's the, I do want to say that eventually you need to have the full technology stack here. It's not enough to just build some platforms. There are areas like a lot of payload sensors, propulsion systems, we are still dependent outside, and we hope some of the startups that I'm talking about, that large ecosystem for drones that has developed, some of them will be able to fill the gaps that I mentioned.
3: When others are warming up, I'm raring to go. The stories that matter, the stories that shape your life.
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1: I know the feeling of finding the middle of the bat. Now I'm chasing the cleanest swing and the perfect shot.
2: The sport may change. 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
3: Welcome back. Thank you for staying with NDTV. The US Army is assessing report units for possible use by Southern Command within 90 to 120 days. The move comes as Washington ramps up pressure on Cuba, with Trump calling for fundamental change on the island. There is no deployment order yet, but reports are hinting towards a massive military planning in the Caribbean.
4: Tensions between the US and Cuba seem to be reaching a boiling point. Washington is reportedly considering deploying multiple units as it keeps plans ready for possible action in Cuba. US Army reserves are assessing the availability of support units that could be provided to US Southern Command. An internal Army message reviewed by US media says some of the units could be needed in 90 to 120 days. The request includes military police, medical staff, engineers, and logistics units. Recently at the UNGA, Trump branded Cuba as a failed state and threatened a fundamental change.
5: The administration is also seeking a fundamental change in the situation in Cuba, where the communist regime is under great pressure, the biggest pressure they've ever been under. It's an absolutely failed state. It's failing like never before, and it will fall. Marco Rubio is handling a negotiation. He's deep into negotiations with Cuba. Let's see what happens. We'll not allow a haven for foreign adversaries to threaten America on our own doorstep.
4: Meanwhile, Cuba condemns Trump's aggression and continues to decry his economic squeeze.
6: Since January 2026, it has intensified and become more cruel and dangerous, with the imposition of an energy blockade that, through intimidation and coercion, prohibits all countries from exporting fuel to Cuba. This amounts to a naval blockade, which is defined under international law as an act of war.
4: Since September 2025, US strikes have killed more than 230 people in the Caribbean Sea and Eastern Pacific Ocean. Trump has also effectively blocked oil tankers heading to Cuba, triggering rolling blackouts, acute fuel shortages, and raging humanitarian crisis. Bureau report for NDTV World.
3: A former Cornell University student has sued the school and seven fraternity members, alleging she was drugged and gang-raped at the Chiefy house in October 2024. None of the men was ever arrested, and now prosecutors say that they are reopening the case. Here's a look at the allegations on the case so far.
7: It's one of the most prestigious schools in America. Cornell University, the private Ivy League research university based in New York's Ithaca, is now under fire over a sexual assault case. A former student identified as Jane Doe has filed a lawsuit in New York Supreme Court, alleging that on the night of October 19th, 2024, several frat brothers allegedly drugged and gang-raped her. The lawsuit alleges that the survivor was visiting a friend at Cornell's Chi-Fi frat house at a time the assault took place. She's alleged that while she was intoxicated, two frat brothers pressured her into snorting what they said was ketamine before they sexually assaulted her. The lawsuit claims that multiple people began engaging in sexual acts, including both oral and vaginal intercourse with her, all without her consent. And that while the survivor lay unconscious, one of the men allegedly then wrote that the woman was available for sex in the frat's Snapchat group. She reported the alleged rapes to the university police about 3 weeks later. The lawyer says only two of the seven boys were expelled, while others got lesser punishments, including writing essays. The case has triggered reactions in Hollywood too. Dune star Florence Pugh has called on men to speak out over the allegations. Pugh said she was enraged by what she described as institutions protecting men at the expense of women. In an Instagram post, the actor wrote that she was feeling uneasy and sick and anxious after reading the case. Cornell has responded to the allegations, saying that it is probing the incident and has launched a task force in sexual assaults and has already introduced changes to its policy. Bureau Report, NDTV World.
3: And that's all that we could pack in this edition of News. Thank you for watching. Good night and goodbye.

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0: 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Uncertain. Unwritten. As global equations shift, Prime Minister Narendra Modi will lead the conversation at the NDTV World Summit 2026 to decode the shifts, redraw possibilities. NDTV World Summit 2026, a world between orders. 22nd and 23rd October, New Delhi. The next chapter of the NDTV Golf Pro-Am begins here. Bigger, bolder, teeing off across India.
1: Hello and welcome. You're watching NDTV with me, Tanisha Avasthi. Before we get to the big stories, here's a quick check of the headlines. NDTV accesses CCTV footage day after violent protest over alleged rape case in LPU. Video shows masked man vandalizing property. Students allege an external role behind the chaos. Delhi Minister Parvesh Verma's slap video sparks a political storm. Kejriwal demands Parvesh Verma's arrest. Minister says Kejriwal's goons in video have several cases against them already. Tamil Nadu Chief Minister Vijay distributes gold rings to newborns in Madurai. Infants to get 1 gram gold ring under new scheme. DMK targets Vijay ask about what about the unfulfilled promises. Weeks after boardroom split over N. Chandra's return, Tata Trust proposes Tata Sons rejig to keep Tata Sons private. Amid the raging AI slowdown debate, NVIDIA launches system it says can rein in AI agents if they try to go rogue. New launch after instances where OpenAI, Anthropic and Meta saw their AI agents break out of test setups. Starting this edition with the top focus story that we're getting here on NDTV, and it is about the violence that took place in the Lovely Professional University in Punjab. Now, police is investigating the violence that erupted at Lovely Professional University, and there are protests that spilled onto NH44, that is a national highway. There was arson, there was vandalism and clashes that were reported as situation escalated not just for a few hours, but for 24 straight hours. There were new CCTV visuals that came in earlier today, which showed the LPU violence on how there were masked men who allegedly broke into shops, they looted a legger and damaged property as well. There were other visuals also that showed how men were carrying rods and police vehicles being set on fire. The LPU student speaking to NDTV described how the protest escalated after a video message triggered outrage on the campus. Some students even alleged that police lathi charged the protesters, while others claimed that they saw outsiders joining the protest. Students said that the situation quickly spiraled out of control, leading to violence and vandalism. Here's the version of the college, and then we go across to what the students and the dean has to say.
2: You believed in this one rumor, and then just completely believed, and you know, gathered together, and all those things happen. And uske beech mein there are some outsiders who join.

0: in most few students, and then the way they did in the campus is completely uncalled for, because you know what happened in the campus. There were shops which were looted, and the way the students or the outside people, I don't know who they were looting things out of the campus, and that was, I mean, it was so painful. So jo wo miscreants hain aur jo jinhone aise chori chakari ki hai, unke upar action hona chahiye. I think police is also taking it a serious note of it, and as a university, it's also our responsibility to take care of such wrong people.
1: Now, what really happened inside the LPO campus? How did a protest over unverified allegations spiral into something as big as violence, arson and vandalism? And what does the university say about the questions over masked men and the events that triggered the flare-up? LPO Dean Saurabh Langpal spoke exclusively to NDTV's managing editor Padmita Joshi. Here's what he had to say.
2: Dr. Langpal, has any such incident, any sexual assault, actually taken place in the 48 hours before the violence began? What exactly happened? What is the official position of the university as of right now?
3: I must let you know that all this incident which is being reported in the last 48 hours in the investigation seems out to be a rumor rage. So students got a message on Reddit that about this, that some girl is being raped, and then this rumor went into the rage. We are in this investigation, either as a university authority or a civil authority or a police administration. They keep on asking the students that if you see any name, if you see any place, if you see any location, kindly let us know, or at least give the complaint in writing. But no student has any answer to this. So it was lately confirmed that it was a rumor rage only.
2: Now, the problem is that the details are very, very hazy about what exactly prompted these students or protesters to go on the rampage. How did you get to know that there are violent incidents? How did it all start?
3: So, all the situation started about the students around 11:30 night in the campus. We got an information in a very initial stage only, and I was on campus around 12 o'clock midnight. And students were at that time in a peaceful protest manner, and then they want to have a dialogue with university authority, and we were there to talk about that. But suddenly, from the main gate, we anticipate that were anti-social elements or they were outsiders. They came on with a mask on their face and their rods in their hands, and they started damaging the university property. I must appreciate the student community on that time standing with us. They were stopping them and telling them, this is our personal matter. We are going to understand it in a dialogue. It is only in an investigation phase. We want to know. But the anti-social outrageous elements, they were not listening to anyone, not even to the students. And then they raged out, they vandalized the university. So that kept on happening for some time.
2: And you're right, a lot of these masked men that you mentioned can be seen on camera as well in the CCTV footage that we have accessed. Who are these people? The visuals that we are running right now show how many of them actually broke into the shops. Some of them even were armed with rods or lathis. Who do you think these people were?
3: There are police who had catch hold of certain people. They have identified also, but all these things will surface out in coming time from now. Definitely we will be investigating and after identifying all those.
2: But do you have any suspicion about their identity? Who do you think they could be?
3: No, presently we don't have identified anyone as in our university, but ultimately police, we are in regular talks with them. They are also identifying these anti-social elements, and they say we have identified few, and they will release their statement in some time from now.
2: You know, things really went out of hand when LH44, the national highway outside your university, was blocked. Were there students involved in that protest? Did they block the highway?
3: Yes, there were certain students who got into this along with them. But they were again saying that we have no intentions to block the national highway. We were there for dialogue only. So presently, there were certain students. Yes, definitely, of course.
1: Now let's take you to Madhya Pradesh, Ujjain, where a similar story like LPU circulated. It started off as a rumor, it then spread across to the city and then ultimately resulted in violence. Well, a tense showdown broke out in Ujjain between police and a large group of protesters over the proposed partial demolition of the historic Shahi Masjid. Now, Ujjain DM issued clarification and said that the community is currently undertaking the task of relocating the religious shrine at Kshatriya Chowk in their own hands, and it is crucial to clarify that one should not pay heed to any rumours or misinformation. And remember, all of this, the chaos broke out after an agreement last night was already reached between the admin of the mosque and the police officials. However, that agreement did not reach to the ears of the mosque administration, to the public there who were protesting, and hence it resulted in chaos. There was the city Qazi also that stated the mosque issue had been resolved last night. Meanwhile, there were stones hurled at security personnel as tensions escalated at the police. Police responded by firing multiple tear gas shells to disperse the crowd and restore order, while rapid action force personnel were deployed alongside local police to control the situation.
4: Ujjain mein Gopal Mandir ke paas sthit शाही मस्जिद का एक हिस्सा तोड़ने को लेकर विवाद की स्थिति बनी, जिसके बाद लोगों ने पुलिस पर पथराव किया। फिर पुलिस ने जवाब में आंसू गैस के गोले छोड़े। दोपहर में 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
1: Let's tell you about what's happening in the state of Tamil Nadu, where the state chief minister Vijay fulfilled a key poll promise today as he launched the state's 1 gram gold ring scheme for newborn babies, a welfare initiative that was aimed at encouraging institutional deliveries in government hospitals. Vijay personally handed over the gold rings to newborn babies, but the scheme has already triggered questions from the opposition and healthcare workers over its implementation and procurement. Here's the full story.
7: It was Baby's Day out with Tamil Nadu Chief Minister Vijay. 30 newborns were given 1 gram gold ring. It wasn't just a gesture of affection, but a major welfare promise fulfilled. This was the launch of Thaimamam Thanga Mothiram Thittam in Madurai. At Government Rajaji Hospital, Vijay held newborn babies and personally handed over the 22-carat gold rings. The scheme is named after the traditional role of the maternal uncle who welcomes a newborn and supports the mother and child.
8: This scheme is very good initiate that show that how important the saving is for even if we are having a girl child. This scheme is very useful for us.
9: I am very happy. Thank you so much, Anna Vijay Anna.
10: Thank you so much to Tamil Nadu government and CM Vijay Anna for offering this scheme to all the children who are newborn babies. So I was happy.
7: The Tamil Nadu government has allocated ₹755.83 crore for the program. Around 1.28 lakh gold rings have already been procured for the initial rollout. The scheme covers eligible babies born in government hospitals to native mothers, with eligibility also linked to Tamil Nadu residency, PICME registration and an RCH ID. The government says the larger objective is to promote women's health and encourage more families to choose institutional deliveries in public hospitals. The benefit applies to eligible babies born on or after June 22, 2026. But the scheme has also drawn criticism. Opposition leaders have questioned the use of the Tamil Nadu Medical Services Corporation, traditionally associated with procurement of medicines and medical supplies, for procuring the gold rings.
11: Yeah, he had promised, I don't know how long he is going to do it, but now it is not the need of the hour. There are many issues. Cost of vegetables, rice, everything is going up. This government has not done anything. But for the sake of this election, they are doing this scheme, that's all.
7: Healthcare workers have raised a different concern, security. The Service Doctors and Postgraduate Association has flagged the difficulty of safely storing gold rings in hospital lockers. The TVK government, however, says the scheme is specifically designed to encourage institutional deliveries and that legal opinion was obtained before implementation.
12: This is a historic scheme which a lot of people were expecting as a because it is a Tamil sentiment, as Thai Maman is a Tamil sentiment and Tamil women's sentiment, and the CM has assured them like he'll be their Thai Maman and he'll be with their as a guardian, he'll safeguard the women and the children of this state.
7: For the state government, it is both a welfare measure and a symbolic gesture, bringing the traditional bond of the maternal uncle into a state-backed benefit for newborns. The scheme will now be rolled out across Tamil Nadu, with Vijay Gopal in Madurai, Bureau Report, NDTV.
1: Well, Tamil Nadu Chief Minister Vijay and Udayanidhi Stalin are locked in a fresh war of words. With the bipoles approaching, Chief Minister Vijay has hit out at the DMK, calling it an evil force and accusing it of repeatedly criticizing and slandering his government. Udayanidhi Stalin has now hit back at the Chief Minister, turning Vijay's Om Shakti Parashakti remark into a counter-attack against the TVK themselves. At a rally, Udayanidhi chanted Om Kali Jai Kali before the crowd raised slogans targeting TVK. The BJP has slammed Udayanidhi over the remarks, accusing him of using a Hindu religious mantra while attacking his political rival. Here are some reactions.
13: Om Shakti Parashakti! Om Shakti Parashakti. அப்புறம் ஏன் இந்த தீய சக்தி நம்மளை பார்த்து தினம் தினம் இந்த மாதிரி அவதூறா அசிங்கமா ஆபாசமா பேசிக்கிட்டு ஒரே ஆபாச நதியா ஓடிக்கிட்டு இருக்கு நாட்டில்
14: சொன்னார்னா கடந்த 2 வருஷமாக சொல்லியிருக்கிறாரு. ஓம் சக்தி பராசக்தின்னு சொல்லி திமுகவை சொல்லி திட்டி இன்னைக்கு அவர் எல்லா இடத்துலையும் பேசிட்டு இருக்கிறாரு. இன்னைக்கு அவரு அப்போ எதிர்கட்சியா இருந்தாரு, நாம ஆளுங்கட்சியா இருந்தோம், பொறுப்பா கேட்டுக்கிட்டோம். இப்போ நம்ம வாய்ப்பு, இவ நம்ம டர்ன். இப்போ நாம திருப்பி கொடுக்கணுமா வேணாமா? 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
16: The point is that this is a government made up of members who are becoming legislators for the first time. They have come to government without much of a political experience. So my sense is that the bureaucracy is wielding an undue amount of influence over them, and they still don't have the experience to overrule the bureaucracy or to rein in the bureaucracy. But I hope that these events will give them the experience to rein in the bureaucracy. These are decisions which only the political leadership must take, the chief minister and his senior ministers must deliberate about these things before these kind of gazettes are issued.
1: Well, the political heat over the Election Commission and the SIR exercise is intensifying. Congress leaders stage nationwide protests demanding resignation of CC Gyanesh Kumar. There will be a CWC meeting tomorrow as well, while the opposition ND bloc will meet end of the month. Congress Chief Mallikarjun Kharge has called for CC Gyanesh Kumar's resignation, alleging serious concerns over democracy

0: and the poll process. Meanwhile, Union Minister JP Nadda has hit back, accusing the Congress and India alliance of spreading confusion over India's progress. He said that Rahul Gandhi and Congress leaders are spreading rumours. Meanwhile, the CPIM has also staged protest against the CEC.
1: आज जब देश के 140 करोड़ भारतीयों के अथक परिश्रम से विकसित भारत के संकल्प को सिद्ध कर रहा है, वैश्विक मंच पर भारत का डंका बज रहा है, तब दुर्भाग्य से कांग्रेस और पूरी इंडी गठबंधन देश की इस प्रगति को देखकर कुंठित है और हताश है। राहुल गांधी जी, कान खोलकर सुन लीजिए। झूठ को 100 बार दोहराने से वह सच नहीं बन जाता, सच पराजित नहीं हो जाता।
2: 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We'll fight and we'll see that.
0: Well, Delhi has a new election and this time the candidates are dogs. 64 of the capital's fattest dogs are competing for the title, with voters choosing their favourites online. The grand finale is set for September of 29th. Watch this report for more.
3: Delhi is in election mode once again. But this time, there are no politicians, no manifestos, and no promises. The candidates have four legs, and their biggest qualification is being very, very fat. Welcome to Delhi's fattest dog competition. Inspired by Alaska's famous Fat Bear Week, the Fat Dogs of Delhi competition has turned the capital's chonkiest canines into full-fledged candidates. From Rohini to Lajpat Nagar, the contestants come with names that deserve their own headlines. Kutta Singh from Rohini in particular has been quite the campaign machinery. Posters have been doing the rounds, supporters are asking people to vote. And even Blinkit has thrown its weight behind the Rohini heavyweight, Kutta Singh. The voting happens through Instagram polls. One dog advances, another goes home. No exit polls, no opinion polls. Just one very important question. Who is Delhi's fattest dog? The competition reaches its grand finale on September 29. Until then, Delhi has a new political question to settle. Aayega to Kutta Singh hi? Bureau report for NDTV.
0: With that, it's time for us to slip in over a quick commercial break. Don't go anywhere. News and update continue.
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0: The 20th Asian Games are officially underway in Aichi, Nagoya in Japan. For the next 16 days, this is where India's sporting dreams will play out.
1: We are in the happy hunting ground with the athlete I am sitting with right now, PV Sindhu.
2: 32 years and no medal. Can India's weightlifting contingent give us that elusive medal?
3: Gold rush on the field.
4: Welcome back. Thank you for staying with NDTV. The US Army is assessing report units for possible use by Southern Command within 90 to 120 days. The move comes as

0: Washington ramps up pressure on Cuba, with Trump calling for fundamental change on the island. There is no deployment order yet, but reports are hinting towards a massive military planning in the Caribbean.
1: Tensions between the US and Cuba seem to be reaching a boiling point. Washington is reportedly considering deploying multiple units as it keeps plans ready for possible action in Cuba. US Army reserves are assessing the availability of support units that could be provided to US Southern Command. An internal Army message reviewed by US media says some of the units could be needed in 90 to 120 days. The request includes military police, medical staff, engineers, and logistics units. Recently at the UNGA, Trump branded Cuba as failed state and threatened a fundamental change.
2: The administration is also seeking a fundamental change in the situation in Cuba, where the communist regime is under great pressure, the biggest pressure they've ever been under. It's an absolutely failed state. It's failing like never before, and it will fall. Marco Rubio is handling a negotiation. He's deep into negotiations with Cuba. Let's see what happens. We'll not allow a haven for foreign adversaries to threaten America on our own doorstep.
1: Meanwhile, Cuba condemns Trump's aggression and continues to decry his economic squeeze.
3: Since January 2026, it has intensified and become more cruel and dangerous, with the imposition of an energy blockade that, through intimidation and coercion, prohibits all countries from exporting fuel to Cuba. This amounts to a naval blockade, which is defined under international law as an act of war.
1: Since September 2025, US strikes have killed more than 230 people in the Caribbean Sea and Eastern Pacific Ocean. Trump has also effectively blocked oil tankers heading to Cuba, triggering rolling blackouts, acute fuel shortages, and raging humanitarian crisis. Bureau report for NDTV World.
0: A former Cornell University student has sued the school and seven fraternity members, alleging she was drugged and gang-raped at the Chiefy house in October 2024. None of the men was ever arrested, and now prosecutors say that they are reopening the case. Here's a look at the allegations on the case so far.
4: It's one of the most prestigious schools in America, Cornell University, the private Ivy League research university based in New York's Ithaca, is now under fire over a sexual assault case. A former student identified as Jane Doe has filed a lawsuit in New York Supreme Court, alleging that on the night of October 19th, 2024, several frat brothers allegedly drugged and gang-raped her. The lawsuit alleges that the survivor was visiting a friend at Cornell's Chi-Fi frat house at a time the assault took place. She's alleged that while she was intoxicated, two frat brothers pressured her into snorting what they said was ketamine before they sexually assaulted her. The lawsuit claims that multiple people began engaging in sexual acts, including both oral and vaginal intercourse with her, all without her consent. And that while the survivor lay unconscious, one of the men allegedly then wrote that the woman was available for sex in the frat's Snapchat group. She reported the alleged rapes to the university police about 3 weeks later. The lawyer says only two of the seven boys were expelled, while others got lesser punishments, including writing essays. The case has triggered reactions in Hollywood too. Dune star Florence Pugh has called on men to speak out over the allegations. Pugh said she was enraged by what she described as institutions protecting men at the expense of women. In an Instagram post, the actor wrote that she was feeling uneasy and sick and anxious after reading the case. Cornell has responded to the allegations, saying that it is probing the incident and has launched a task force in sexual assaults and has already introduced changes to its policies. Bureau report, NDTV World.
0: And that's all that we could pack in this edition of News. Thank you for watching. Good night and goodbye.
5: Five hours to go for all of DKS's dreams to come true. I'm going to try and get more into the crowds. Here are the pictures, Siddaramaiah. 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
11: Your friend said, "Ye le le." 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
14: By noon, the world has changed. The headlines tell you what happened. Breaking Ground tells you why. We break down the story. We demand answers. There is a deathly silence.

Welcome back. You're watching Newsnight with me, Raisha Sehgal, and our top focus tonight is from the World Lens. A sexual assault case involving Cornell University has now been reopened, putting renewed attention on allegations dating back to 2024. And that's our top focus tonight. We'll give you a lowdown of what has happened, what's being alleged, and what the case stands now. But first, the headlines. NDTV access CCTV footage day after violent protest over alleged rape case in LPU. Video shows masked men vandalizing property. Students allege external role behind chaos. Delhi Minister Parvesh Verma's slap video sparks political storm. Kejriwal demands Verma's arrest. Minister says Kejriwal's goons in video have several cases against them. Tamil Nadu Chief Minister Vijay distributes gold rings to newborns in Madurai. Infants to get 1 gram gold ring under new scheme. DMK targets Vijay, asks what about other unfulfilled promises. Weeks after boardroom split over N. Chandra's return, Tata Trust opposes Tata Sons rejig to keep Tata Sons private. Amid the raging AI slowdown debate, NVIDIA launches system. It says can rein in AI agents if they try to go rogue. New launch after instances where OpenAI, Anthropic and Meta saw the AI agents break

0: We're starting off with some breaking news right now. Aam Aadmi Party leaders protesting in Delhi against Parvesh Verma have now been detained, and we have Aam Aadmi Party leader Saurabh, who has also been detained. Remember, a man had alleged that Parvesh Verma had slapped him on Sunday for doing construction work there, and the Aam Aadmi Party leader since morning have come out giving multiple press conferences justifying what Parvesh Verma did. I'm going to go across to Akhil from on this. Akhil, AAP leaders detained in Delhi, they've been giving multiple press conferences since morning about justifying the action of Parvesh Verma, but now Saurabh, who's an Aam Aadmi Party leader, also detained.
1: Well, that's right. In a fresh development, what we have seen that few moments back, if you see behind me the visuals over here, what we have seen that the senior Aam Aadmi Party leader Saurabh Bhardwaj has been detained by Delhi police team. Apart from Saurabh Bhardwaj, if you see Janel Singh is a four-term MLA from Tilak Nagar constituency. He was also detained by the Delhi police team. And right now you can see there's one more vehicle of Delhi police team. Right now the Delhi police team was also trying to detain more individuals. And earlier what we have seen that if you see a video had come out yesterday at around noon, at around 1 p.m. in which what we have seen that if you just go by the visuals, in that visual it was clearly visible that Parvesh Verma can be seen slapping an individual, and that individual has been constantly demanding from the Delhi police to take action and register an FIR. And since then what we have been seeing that several Aam Aadmi Party senior leaders, including Aam Aadmi Party Supremo Arvind Kejriwal, who had also come to the police station, the Tilak Nagar police station, and right now if you see we are standing outside the Vikas Puri police station, and this entire road has been blocked. It has been completely been choked by the Aam Aadmi Party workers. And since morning, what we have been witnessing that they have been constantly demanding that there must be an FIR that has been filed against the BJP leader, Delhi Minister Mr. Parvesh Verma. And regarding this, they have been protesting just outside this very police station to lodge an FIR. But so far what we have seen that in a fresh development, Saurabh Bhardwaj and several other Aam Aadmi Party leaders have been detained right now by the Delhi police team.
0: Parakeet, we'll be tracking the story very closely, but thanks for sharing those latest updates here with us. Shifting our focus now to what has happened in Punjab. Police are now investigating the violence that erupted at Lovely Professional University, with protests spilling onto NH44. There's been arson, vandalism, and clashes were reported as the situation escalated. And now, NDTV has accessed 4 CCTV footage, those visuals which are running on your screens right now, from the LPU violence. It shows masked men allegedly breaking into shops, looting a ledger and damaging property. Other visuals show men carrying rods and police vehicles being set on fire. These are masked men inside LPU campus. LPU students speaking to NDTV describe how the protest escalated after a video message triggered outrage on campus. Some students allege that police lathi charged at the protesters, while others claimed that they saw outsiders joining the protest. Students said that the situation quickly spiraled out of control, leading to violence and vandalism.
2: So you believed in this one rumor, and then just completely believed, and gathered together, and all those things happen. And uske beech mein there are some outsiders who joined, most few students, and then the way they did in the campus is completely uncalled for, because what happened in the campus, there were shops which were looted, and the way the students or the outside people, I don't know who they were looting things out of the campus, and that was, I mean, it was so painful. So jo wo miscreants hain aur jo jinhone aise chori kachkari ki hai, unke upar action hona chahiye. I think police is also taking it a serious note of it, and as a university it's also our responsibility to take care of such people.
3: FIR थी वो हमने register कर ली थी, उसको हम investigate कर रहे हैं, अभी investigation में हमारी team लगी हुई है, तो अभी उसके बारे में मैं ज़्यादा comment नहीं कर पाऊँगा.
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0: So what actually happened? What triggered the flare-up? LPU Dean Saurabh Lakhanpal has spoken exclusively to NDTV's managing editor Padmaja Joshi. This is what he said.
5: Dr. Lakhanpal, has any such incident, any sexual assault actually taken place in the 48 hours before the violence began? What exactly happened? What is the official position of the university as of right now?
6: I must let you know that all this incident which is being reported in last 48 hours in the investigation seems out to be a rumor rage. So students got a message on Reddit that about this, that some girl is being raped, and then this rumor went into the rage. We are in this investigation either as a university authority or a civil authority or a police administration. They keep on asking the students that if you see any name, if you see any place, if you see any location, kindly let us know or at least give the complaint in writing. But no student has any answer to this. So it was lately confirmed that it was a rumor rage only.
5: Now, the problem is that the details are very, very hazy about what exactly prompted these students or protesters to go on the rampage. How did you get to know that?

0: there are violent incidents. How did it all start?
1: So all the situation started about the students around 11:30 night in the campus. We got an information in a very initial stage only, and I was on campus around 12 o'clock midnight. And students were at that time in a peaceful protest manner, and then they want to have a dialogue with university authority, and we were there to talk about that. But suddenly, from the main gate, we anticipate there were anti-social elements or they were outsiders. They came on with a mask on their face and their rods in their hands, and they started damaging the university property. I must appreciate the student community on that time standing with us. They were stopping them and telling them, this is our personal matter. We are going to understand it in a dialogue. It is only in an investigation phase. We want to know. But the anti-social outrageous elements, they were not listening to anyone, not even to the students. And then they raged out, they vandalized the university. So that kept on happening for some time.
0: And you're right. A lot of these masked men that you mentioned can be seen on camera as well in the CCTV footage that we have accessed. Who are these people? The visuals that we are running right now show how many of them actually broke into the shops. Some of them even were armed with rods or lathis. Who do you think these people were?
1: There are police who had catch hold of certain people. They have identified also, but all these things will surface out in coming time from now. Definitely we will be investigating and after identifying all those.
0: But do you have any suspicion about their identity? Who do you think they could be?
1: No, presently we don't have identified anyone as in our university, but ultimately police, we are in regular talks with them. They are also identifying these antisocial elements, and they say we have identified few, and they will release their statement in some time from now.
0: You know, things really went out of hand when LH44, the national highway outside your university, was blocked. Were there students involved in that protest? Did they block the highway?
1: Yes, there were certain students who got into this along with them. But they were again saying that we have no intentions to block the national highway. We were there for dialogue only. So presently, there were certain students. Yes, definitely, of course.
2: Let's now tell you the rumors that fuel this protest. Remember, it was just a message on Reddit, but what actually happened? Number one, we're talking about an alleged prank which sparked claims about a haunted hostel, right? That's the first claim. Second, rumors linked the hostel to an alleged past suicide case, that the hostel perhaps haunted. There's been suicides in that hostel as well. Rumor number three, claims spread that two female students were missing. Number four, some students claim that they heard screams from girls' hostel. And then fifth, rumor spread about alleged molestation and rape as well. So these are the five unverified rumors and claims that led to the protest and mayhem that we're witnessing in LPU. And well, we have some more breaking news coming in for you. This is from Nepal. An avalanche has struck Nepal's Himlung base camp, triggering a rescue operation in the region. Rescue teams are at the site with helicopters being used in the ongoing operation. Four deaths have been reported so far, while 12 people are reportedly missing. So 12 people are missing and four people have died in that avalanche in Nepal, though the casualty and the missing person figures are yet to be finalized and numbers might climb. I want to go across to NDTV's Aditya Rajkol for more on this. Aditya, after that mayhem in Nepal, another avalanche, we are learning that 12 people are missing and four have died, but I'm sure the numbers might increase, Aditya.
3: That's right. It's an unfortunate development coming at this hour from the Himlung base camp of Nepal, which is situated at the Manang district. So far, we've been told that two dead bodies were recovered yesterday, two this morning as well. So in all, four dead bodies have been recovered, but there are 12 others who are missing. Now, poor weather has hampered rescue efforts with helicopters and rescue teams initially unable to reach the site, but some of the team members have reached the site now, but there is a difficult weather situation in this entire area. And 12 cooking party members who were part of this entire expedition are still missing. Rescue efforts continue. And you rightly pointed out there was a huge natural disaster that happened in Nepal recently, where hundreds of people unfortunately died. Many remain missing. The Nepalese Prime Minister Balin Shah had also spoken at the UNGA, highlighting the

0: catastrophe and how the world needs to unite to support Nepal, the Himalayas, and the climate change. So we'll have to wait and watch how things unfold, but the rescue operations continue at Himlang.
1: Right, Aditya, thanks for sharing those latest updates here with us. We have some more breaking news coming in from Bengaluru. A sudden spell of rain has led to waterlogging across Bengaluru's IT corridor, with huge traffic jams reported along several key stretches. Visuals from underpasses in Panthur and other areas, it shows water accumulation, while areas including Spice Garden, Karthik Nagar have also been affected. My colleague Deepak Bopanna joining me live on the phone line. Deepak, we've been talking about the civic issues that Bengaluru faces, and now waterlogging after rains, of course, creating a lot of disadvantage for the citizens to move from one place to another.
2: Well, now we should note that the outer ring road, of course, has been synonymous with various infrastructural issues. The metro construction, of course, has not been happening at the pace that the people would have desired. Potholes are a concern, and when it rains, things just pile up, and the traffic, of course, is a menace in this road already. The rains make it even worse. And this evening, when there was a sudden downpour in various areas around Kadubismali, Vastur, Panathur, Belandur, and surrounding areas, traffic in many places came to a standstill. People, of course, were stuck and reported that they were in huge piles of traffic. There were potholes in multiple areas, of course, that were flooded, and then underpasses, of course, filled with water made things much more complicated. So the last few hours, of course, for people around the IT corridor hasn't been the best.
1: Right, Deepak. Well, we'll be tracking all the civic issues that come out of Bengaluru with you very closely. But thanks for sharing those latest updates here with us. And shifting our focus to the global lens right now, a former Cornell student has filed a civil lawsuit that is against Cornell University Chief Phi Fraternity Organization and seven men. She alleges that she was drugged and sexually assaulted and gang raped at the Chi Phi Fraternity House in 2024. These are allegations in a civil lawsuit and has not been established in the criminal findings. Now, the case has attracted huge public attention with criticism on how elite universities like Cornell handle sexual assault allegations. Well, the New York State prosecutors have now reopened the investigation into the alleged rape at Cornell University in 2024.
3: It's one of the most prestigious schools in America. Cornell University, the private Ivy League research university based in New York's Ithaca, is now under fire over a sexual assault case. A former student identified as Jane Doe has filed a lawsuit in New York Supreme Court, alleging that on the night of October 19th, 2024, several frat brothers allegedly drugged and gang raped her. The lawsuit alleges that the survivor was visiting a friend at Cornell's Chi Phi frat house at a time the assault took place. She's alleged that while she was intoxicated, two frat brothers pressured her into snorting what they said was ketamine before they sexually assaulted her. The lawsuit claims that multiple people began engaging in sexual acts, including both oral and vaginal intercourse with her, all without her consent. And that while the survivor lay unconscious, one of the men allegedly then wrote that the woman was available for sex in the frat's Snapchat group. She reported the alleged rapes to the university police about 3 weeks later. A lawyer says only two of the seven boys were expelled, while others got lesser punishments, including writing essays. The case has triggered reactions in Hollywood too. Dune star Florence Pugh has called on men to speak out over the allegations. Pugh said she was enraged by what she described as institutions protecting men at the expense of women. In an Instagram post, the actor wrote that she was feeling uneasy and sick and anxious after reading the case. Cornell has responded to the allegations, saying that it is probing the incident and has launched a task force in sexual assaults and has already introduced changes to its policies. Bureau Report, NDTV World.
1: So what happened? What is this case all about? Let's now give you a lowdown about that. It all started in 2024. We're talking about alleged sexual assault case in October 2024, where the ex-Cornell student said that she was drugged and then she was sexually abused in October 2024. Lawsuit says seven fraternity members of the Chi Phi fraternity were involved. At that time, there was no arrest made. However, a civil

0: Police. November 26, 2024. Cornell University says that, all right, we've got a complaint. We are going to investigate this matter. Late 2024, the Tompkins DA County declined to file criminal charges. In Jan 2025, Cornell then began Title IX investigation, which is its own internal investigation. So far, there has been no criminal investigation into this case. 2025-2026, an internal process resulted in sanctions and some kind of minor punishments for those students. September 2026, the ex-student then filed a lawsuit. And on September 27th and 28th, 2026, Tompkins County DA has now reopened the case, and this is where things stand. In other news, the world's largest chip-making company, NVIDIA, says it has a new answer to the growing worry over AI agents going rogue, a software platform to keep them in check. It comes as a string of incidents has shaken the industry. Here's more.
1: NVIDIA is pressing the AI slowdown button. NVIDIA CEO Jensen Huang launched an open agent safety platform with more than 100 partners. The initiative was joined by 100-plus industry partners with a focus on monitoring the actions of AI agents. NVIDIA's share rose by 3% after the launch of the initiative. The launch of initiative follows a spate of incidents where AI agents went rogue. Recently, OpenAI models broke into the Hugging Face and accessed external systems. In Germany, AI agents generated thousands of unauthorized edits on a programming wiki. OpenAI agents have also been reportedly used to probe public government data sources in US. And an internal ChatGPT image handling bug resulted in user images being exposed to other users. This announcement comes at a point when global tech giants are sounding the alarm over AI's dominance over humans. Bureau Report, NDTV World.
0: With that, we slip into a very short break, but come right back.

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1: The sport may change. 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
3: Welcome back. 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The US Army is assessing report units for possible use by Southern Command within 90 to 120 days. The move comes as Washington ramps up pressure on Cuba, with Trump calling for fundamental change on the island. There is no deployment order yet, but reports are hinting towards a massive military planning in the Caribbean.
4: Tensions between the US and Cuba seem to be reaching a boiling point. Washington is reportedly considering deploying multiple units as it keeps plans ready for possible action in Cuba. US Army reserves are assessing the availability of support units that could be provided to US Southern Command.

0: An internal army message reviewed by US media says some of the units could be needed in 90 to 120 days. The request includes military police, medical staff, engineers and logistics units. Recently at the UNGA, Trump branded Cuba as failed state and threatened a fundamental change.
1: The administration is also seeking a fundamental change in the situation in Cuba, where the communist regime is under great pressure, the biggest pressure they've ever been under. It's an absolutely failed state. It's failing like never before, and it will fall. Marco Rubio is handling a negotiation. He's deep into negotiations with Cuba. Let's see what happens. We'll not allow a haven for foreign adversaries to threaten America on our own doorstep.
0: Meanwhile, Cuba condemns Trump's aggression and continues to decry his economic squeeze.
2: Since January 2026, it has intensified and become more cruel and dangerous, with the imposition of an energy blockade that, through intimidation and coercion, prohibits all countries from exporting fuel to Cuba. This amounts to a naval blockade, which is defined under international law as an act of war.
0: Since September 2025, US strikes have killed more than 230 people in the Caribbean Sea and Eastern Pacific Ocean. Trump has also effectively blocked oil tankers heading to Cuba, triggering rolling blackouts, acute fuel shortages, and raging humanitarian crisis. Bureau report for NDTV World.
3: A former Cornell University student has sued the school and seven fraternity members, alleging she was drugged and gang-raped at the Chiefy house in October 2024. None of the men was ever arrested, and now prosecutors say that they are reopening the case. Here's a look at the allegations on the case so far.
4: It's one of the most prestigious schools in America. Cornell University, the private Ivy League research university based in New York's Ithaca, is now under fire over a sexual assault case. A former student identified as Jane Doe has filed a lawsuit in New York Supreme Court, alleging that on the night of October 19th, 2024, several frat brothers allegedly drugged and gang-raped her. The lawsuit alleges that the survivor was visiting a friend at Cornell's Chi-Fi frat house at a time the assault took place. She's alleged that while she was intoxicated, two frat brothers pressured her into snorting what they said was ketamine before they sexually assaulted her. The lawsuit claims that multiple people began engaging in sexual acts, including both oral and vaginal intercourse with her, all without her consent. And that while the survivor lay unconscious, one of the men allegedly then wrote that the woman was available for sex in the frat's Snapchat group. She reported the alleged rapes to the university police about 3 weeks later. The lawyer says only two of the seven boys were expelled, while others got lesser punishments, including writing essays. The case has triggered reactions in Hollywood too. Dune star Florence Pugh has called on men to speak out over the allegations. Pugh said she was enraged by what she described as institutions protecting men at the expense of women. In an Instagram post, the actor wrote that she was feeling uneasy and sick and anxious after reading the case. Cornell has responded to the allegations, saying that it is probing the incident and has launched a task force in sexual assaults and has already introduced changes to its policies. Bureau report, NDTV World.
3: And that's all that we could pack in this edition of News. Thank you for watching. Good night and goodbye.
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3: Hello and welcome. You're watching NDTV with me, Tanisha Avasthi. Before we get to the big stories, here's a quick check of the headlines. NDTV accesses CCTV footage day after violent protest over alleged rape case in LPU. Video shows masked man vandalizing property. Students allege an external role behind the chaos. Delhi Minister Parvesh Verma's slap video sparks a political storm. Kejriwal demands Parvesh Verma's arrest. Minister says Kejriwal's goons in video have several cases against them already. Tamil Nadu Chief Minister Vijay distributes gold rings to newborns in Madurai. Infants to get 1 gram gold ring under new scheme. DMK targets Vijay ask about what about the unfulfilled promises. Weeks after boardroom split over N. Chandra's return, Tata Trust proposes Tata Sons rejig to keep Tata Sons private. Amid the raging AI slowdown debate, NVIDIA launches system it says can rein in AI agents if they try to go rogue. New launch after instances where OpenAI, Anthropic and Meta saw their AI agents break out of test setups. Starting this edition with the top focus story that we're getting here on NDTV, and it is about the violence that took place in the Lovely Professional University in Punjab. Now, police is investigating the violence that erupted at Lovely Professional University, and there are protests that spilled onto NH44, that is a national highway. There was arson, there was vandalism and clashes that were reported as situation escalated not just for a few hours, but for 24 straight hours. There were new CCTV visuals that came in earlier today, which showed the LPU violence on how there were masked men who allegedly broke into shops, they looted a legger and damaged property as well. There were other visuals also that showed how men were carrying rods and police vehicles being set on fire. The LPU student speaking to NDTV described how the protest escalated after a video message triggered outrage on the campus. Some students even alleged that police lathi charged the protesters, while others claimed that they saw outsiders joining the protest. Students said that the situation quickly spiraled out of control, leading to violence and vandalism. Here's the version of the college, and then we go across to what the students and the dean has to say.
9: You believed in this one rumor, and then just completely believed, and you know, gathered together, and all those things happen. And uske beech mein there are some outsiders who joined, most few students, and then the way they did in the campus is completely uncalled for. Because you know what happened in the campus, there were shops which were looted, and the way the students or the outside people, I don't know who they were looting things out of the campus, and that was, I mean, it was so painful. So jo wo miscreants hain aur jo jinhone aise chori kachkari ki hai, unke upar action hona chahiye. I think police is also taking it a serious note of it, and as a university it's also our responsibility to take care of such wrong people.
3: Now, what really happened inside the LPU campus? How did a protest over unverified allegations spiral into something as big as violence, arson and vandalism? And what does the university say about the questions over masked men and the events that triggered the flare-up? LPU Dean Saurabh Langpal spoke exclusively to NDTV's manager.

0: Dean Saurabh Langpal spoke exclusively to NDTV's managing editor Padmana Joshi. Here's what he had to say.
1: Dr. Langpal, has any such incident, any sexual assault actually taken place in the 48 hours before the violence began? What exactly happened? What is the official
2: administration? They keep on asking the students that if you see any name, if you see any place, if you see any location, kindly let us know or at least give the complaint in writing. But no student has any answer to this. So it was lately confirmed that it was a rumor rage only.
1: Now the problem is that the details are very, very hazy about what exactly prompted these students or protesters to go on the rampage. How did you get to know that there are violent incidents? How did it all start?
2: So all the situation started about the students around 11:30 night in the campus. We got an information in a very initial stage only, and I was on campus around 12 o'clock midnight. And students were at that time in a peaceful protest manner, and then they want to have a dialogue with university authority, and we were there to talk about that. But suddenly from the main gate, we anticipate there were anti-social elements or they were outsiders. They came on with a mask on their face and their rods in their hands, and they started damaging the university property. I must appreciate the student community on that time standing with us. They were stopping them and telling them, this is our personal matter. We are going to understand it in a dialogue. It is only in an investigation phase. We want to know. But the anti-social outrageous elements, they were not listening to anyone, not even to the students. And then they raged out, they vandalized the university. So that kept on happening for some time.
1: And you're right, a lot of these masked men that you mentioned can be seen on camera as well in the CCTV footage that we have accessed. Who are these people? The visuals that we are running right now show how many of them actually broke into the shops. Some of them even were armed with rods or lathis. Who do you think these people were?
2: There are police who had catch hold of certain people. They have identified also. But all these things will surface out in coming time from now. Definitely we will be investigating and after identifying all those.
1: But do you have any suspicion about their identity? Who do you think they could be?
2: No, presently we don't have identified anyone as in our university, but ultimately police, we are in regular talks with them. They are also identifying these antisocial elements, and they say we have identified few, and they will release their statement in some time from now.
1: You know, things really went out of hand when NH44, the national highway outside your university, was blocked. Were there students involved in that protest? Did they block the highway?
2: Yes, there were certain students who got into this along with them. But they were again saying that we have no intentions to block the national highway. We were there for dialogue only. So presently, there were certain students. Yes, definitely, of course.
0: Now let's take you to Madhya Pradesh, Ujjain, where a similar story like LPU circulated. It started off as a rumor, it then spread across to the city and then ultimately resulted in violence. Well, a tense showdown broke out in Ujjain between police and a large group of protesters over the proposed partial demolition of the historic Shahi Masjid. Now, Ujjain DM issued clarification and said that the community is currently undertaking the task of relocating the religious shrine at Kshatriya Chowk in their own hands, and it is crucial to clarify that one should not pay heed to any rumors or misinformation. And remember, all of this, the chaos broke out after an agreement last night was already reached between the admin of the mosque and the police officials. However, that agreement did not reach to the ears of the mosque administration, to the public there who were protesting, and hence it resulted in chaos. There was the city Qazi also that stated that the mosque issue had been resolved last night. Meanwhile, there were stones hurled at security personnel as tensions escalated at the police. Police responded by firing multiple tear gas shells to disperse the crowd and restore order, while rapid action force personnel were deployed alongside local police to control the situation.
3: Ujjain mein Gopal Mandir ke paas sthit शाही मस्जिद का एक हिस्सा तोड़ने को लेकर विवाद की स्थिति बनी, जिसके बाद लोगों ने पुलिस पर पथराव किया। फिर पुलिस ने जवाब में आंसू गैस के गोले छोड़े। दोपहर में 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
3: Let's tell you about what's happening in the state of Tamil Nadu, where the state chief minister Vijay fulfilled a key poll promise today as he launched the state's 1 gram gold ring scheme for newborn babies, a welfare initiative that was aimed at encouraging institutional deliveries in government hospitals. Vijay personally handed over the gold rings to newborn babies, but the scheme has already triggered questions from the opposition and healthcare workers over its implementation and procurement. Here's the full story.
4: It was Baby's Day out with Tamil Nadu Chief Minister Vijay. 30 newborns were given 1 gram gold ring. It wasn't just a gesture of affection, but a major welfare promise fulfilled. This was the launch of Thaimamam Thanga Mothiram Thittam in Madurai. At Government Rajaji Hospital, Vijay held newborn babies and personally handed over the 22-carat gold rings. The scheme is named after the traditional role of the maternal uncle who welcomes a newborn and supports the mother and child.
5: This scheme is very good initiate that show that how important the saving is for even if we are having a girl child. This scheme is very useful for us.
6: I am very happy. Thank you so much, Anna Vijay Anna.
7: Thank you so much to Tamil Nadu government and CM Vijay Anna for offering this scheme to all the children who are giving children who are newborn babies. So I was happy.
4: The Tamil Nadu government has allocated rupees 755.83 crore for the program. Around 1.28 lakh gold rings have already been procured for the initial rollout. The scheme covers eligible babies born in government hospitals to native mothers, with eligibility also linked to Tamil Nadu residency, PICME registration and an RCH ID. The government says the larger objective is to promote women's health and encourage more families to choose institutional deliveries in public hospitals. The benefit applies to eligible babies born on or after June 22, 2026. But the scheme has also drawn criticism. Opposition leaders have questioned the use of the Tamil Nadu Medical Services Corporation, traditionally associated with procurement of medicines and medical supplies, for procuring the gold rings.
8: Yeah, he had promised, I don't know how long he is going to do it, but now it is not the need of the hour. There are many issues. Cost of vegetables, rice, everything is going up. This government has not done anything. But for the sake of this election, they are doing this scheme, that's all.
4: Healthcare workers have raised a different concern, security. The Service Doctors and Postgraduate Association has flagged the difficulty of safely storing gold rings in hospital lockers. The TVK government, however, says the scheme is specifically designed to encourage institutional deliveries and that legal opinion was obtained before implementation.
9: This is a historic scheme which a lot of people were expecting as a because it is a Tamil sentiment, as Thai Mom is a Tamil sentiment and Tamil women's sentiment, and CM has assured them like he'll be their Thai Maman and he'll be with their as a guardian, he'll safeguard the women and the children of this state.
4: For the state government, it is both a welfare measure and a symbolic gesture. bringing the traditional bond of the maternal uncle into a state-backed benefit for newborns. This scheme will now be rolled out across Tamil Nadu. With Vijay Gopal in Madurai, Bureau Report, NDTV.
3: Well, Tamil Nadu Chief Minister Vijay and Udayanidhi Stalin are locked in a fresh war of words. With the bipoles approaching, Chief Minister Vijay has hit out at the DMK, calling it an evil force and accusing it of repeatedly criticizing and slandering his government. Udayanidhi Stalin has now hit back at the Chief Minister, turning Vijay's Om Shakti Parashakti remark into a counter-attack against the TVK themselves. At a rally, Udayanidhi chanted Om Kali Jai Kali before the crowd raised slogans targeting TVK. The BJP has slammed Udayanidhi over the remarks, accusing him of using a Hindu religious mantra while attacking his political rival. Here are some reactions.
10: Om Shakti Parashakti! ஓம் சக்தி பராசக்தி. அப்புறம் ஏன் இந்த தீய சக்தி நம்மளை பார்த்து தினம் தினம் இந்த மாதிரி அவதூறா அசிங்கமா ஆபாசமா பேசிக்கிட்டு ஒரே ஆபாச நதியா ஓடிக்கிட்டு இருக்கு நாட்டில்
11: சொல்றாருன்னா, கடந்த 2 வருஷமாக சொல்லியிருக்கிறாரு ஓம் சக்தி பராசக்தின்னு சொல்லி திமுகவை சொல்லி திட்டி இன்னைக்கு அவர் எல்லா இடத்துலையும் பேசிக்கிட்டு இருக்கிறாரு. இன்னைக்கு அவரு அப்போ எதிர்கட்சியா இருந்தாரு, நாம ஆளுங்கட்சியா இருந்தோம், பொறுப்பா கேட்டுக்கிட்டோம். இப்போ நம்ம வாய்ப்பு, இப்ப நம்ம டர்ன். இப்போ நாம திருப்பி கொடுக்கணுமா வேணாமா? 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
13: The point is that this is a government made up of members who are becoming legislators for the first time. They have come to government without much of a political experience. So my sense is that the bureaucracy is wielding an undue amount of influence over them, and they still don't have the experience to overrule the bureaucracy or to rein in the bureaucracy. But I hope that these events will give them the experience to rein in the bureaucracy. These are decisions which only the political leadership must take. The chief minister and his senior ministers must deliberate about these things before these kind of gazettes are issued.
3: Well, the political heat over the Election Commission and the SIR exercise is intensifying. Congress leaders staged nationwide protests demanding resignation of CC Gyanesh Kumar. There will be a CWC meeting tomorrow as well, while the opposition ND bloc will meet end of the month. Congress Chief Mallikarjun Kharge has called for CC Gyanesh Kumar's resignation, alleging serious concerns over democracy and the poll process. Meanwhile, Union Minister JP Nadda has hit back, accusing the Congress and India alliance of spreading confusion over India's progress. He said that Rahul Gandhi and Congress leaders are spreading rumours. Meanwhile, the CPIM has also staged protest against the CEC.
14: Aaj jab desh ke 140 crore bhartiyon ke अथक परिश्रम से विकसित भारत के संकल्प को सिद्ध कर रहा है, वैश्विक मंच पर भारत का डंका बज रहा है, तब दुर्भाग्य से कांग्रेस और पूरी इंडी गठबंधन देश की इस प्रगति को देखकर कुंठित है और हताश है। राहुल गांधी जी, कान खोलकर सुन लीजिए। झूठ को 100 बार दोहराने से वह सच नहीं बन जाता, सच पराजित नहीं हो जाता।
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16: We'll fight and we'll see that.
3: Well, Delhi has a new election, and this time the candidates are dogs. 64 of the capital's fattest dogs are competing for the title, with voters choosing their favorites online. The grand finale is set for September of 29th. Watch this report for more.
17: Delhi is in election mode once again, but this time there are no politicians, no manifestos, and no promises. The candidates have four legs. And the biggest qualification is being very, very fat. Welcome to Delhi's fattest dog competition. Inspired by Alaska's famous Fat Bear Week, the Fat Dogs of Delhi competition has turned the capital's chonkiest canines into full-fledged candidates. From Rohini to Lajpat Nagar, the contestants come with names that deserve their own headlines. Kutta Singh from Rohini in particular has been quite the campaign machinery. Posters have been doing the rounds, supporters are asking people to vote, and even Blinkit has thrown its weight behind the Rohini heavyweight, Kutta Singh. The voting happens through Instagram polls. One dog advances, another goes home. No exit polls, no opinion polls, just one very important question. Who is Delhi's fattest dog? The competition reaches its grand finale on September 29. Until then, Delhi has a new political question to settle. Aayega to Kutta Singh hi? Bureau report for NDTV.
3: With that, it's time for us to slip in over a quick commercial break. Don't go anywhere. News and update continue.
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3: Welcome back. Thank you for staying with NDTV. The U.S. Army is assessing report units for possible use by Southern Command within 90 to 120 days. The move comes as Washington ramps up pressure on Cuba, with Trump calling for fundamental change on the island. There is no deployment order yet, but reports are hinting towards a massive military planning in the Caribbean.
17: Tensions between the US and Cuba seem to be reaching a boiling point. Washington is reportedly considering deploying multiple units as it keeps plans ready for possible action in Cuba. US Army reserves are assessing the availability of support units that could be provided to US Southern Command. An internal Army message reviewed by US media says some of the units could be needed in 90 to 120 days. The request includes military police, medical staff, engineers, and logistics units. Recently at the UNGA, Trump branded Cuba as failed state and threatened a fundamental change.
26: The administration is also seeking a fundamental change in the situation in Cuba, where the communist regime is under great pressure, the biggest pressure they've ever been under. It's an absolutely failed state. It's failing like never before, and it will fall Marco Rubio is handling a negotiation. He's deep into negotiations with Cuba. Let's see what happens. We'll not allow a haven for foreign adversaries to threaten America on our own doorstep.
17: Meanwhile, Cuba condemns Trump's aggression and continues to decry his economic squeeze.
0: Since January 2026, it has intensified and become more cruel and dangerous, with the imposition of an energy blockade that, through intimidation and coercion, prohibits all countries from exporting fuel to Cuba. This amounts to a naval blockade, which is defined under international law as an act of war.
17: Since September 2025, US strikes have killed more than 230 people in the Caribbean Sea and Eastern Pacific Ocean. Trump has also effectively blocked oil tankers heading to Cuba, triggering rolling blackouts, acute fuel shortages, and raging humanitarian crisis. Bureau report for NDTV World.
3: A former Cornell University student has sued the school and seven fraternity members, alleging she was drugged and gang-raped at the Chiefy house in October 2024. None of the men was ever arrested, and now prosecutors say that they are reopening the case. Here's a look at the allegations on the case so far.
1: It's one of the most prestigious schools in America. Cornell University, the private Ivy League research university based in New York's Ithaca, is now under fire over a sexual assault case. A former student identified as Jane Doe has filed a lawsuit in New York Supreme Court, alleging that on the night of October 19th, 2024, several frat brothers allegedly drugged and gang-raped her. The lawsuit alleges that the survivor was visiting a friend at Cornell's Chi-Fi frat house at a time the assault took place. She's alleged that while she was intoxicated, two frat brothers pressured her into snorting what they said was ketamine before they sexually assaulted her. The lawsuit claims that multiple people began engaging in sexual acts, including both oral and vaginal intercourse with her, all without her consent. And that while the survivor lay unconscious, one of the men allegedly then wrote that the woman was available for sex in the frat's Snapchat group. She reported the alleged rapes to the university police about 3 weeks later. The lawyer says only two of the seven boys were expelled, while others got lesser punishments, including writing essays. The case has triggered reactions in Hollywood too. Dune star Florence Pugh has called on men to speak out over the allegations. Pugh said she was enraged by what she described as institutions protecting men at the expense of women. In an Instagram post, the actor wrote that she was feeling uneasy and sick and anxious after reading the case. Cornell has responded to the allegations, saying that it is probing the incident and has launched a task force in sexual assaults and has already introduced changes to its policies. Bureau report, NDTV World.
3: And that's all that we could pack in this edition of News. Thank you for watching. Good night and goodbye.
2: 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Uncertain. 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As global equations shift, Prime Minister Narendra Modi will lead the conversation at the NDTV World Summit 2026. 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The next chapter of the NDTV Golf Pro-Am begins here. Bigger, bolder, teeing off across India. The course of champions. The conversation of leaders. 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

0: Good evening and welcome. You're on India Matters this Monday night with me, Shiv Arur. Let's get you started with the headlines tonight. NDTV accesses CCTV footage a day after violent protests over the alleged rumored rape case at Lovely Professional University in Punjab. Video shows masked men vandalizing property. Students allege external role behind the frightful chaos. Delhi Minister Parvesh Verma's slap video sparks political storm. Kejriwal demands Verma's arrest. Minister says Kejriwal's goons in the video have several cases against them. Tamil Nadu Chief Minister Vijay distributes gold rings to newborns in Madurai. Infants to get 1 gram gold ring under new scheme. DMK targets. Vijay asks, what about other unfulfilled promises? Weeks after boardroom split over N. Chandra's return, Tata Trust proposed Tata Sons rejig to keep Tata Sons private. Amidst the raging AI slowdown debate, NVIDIA launches system it says can rein in AI agents if they try to go rogue. New launch after instances where OpenAI, Anthropic and Meta saw their AI agents break out of test setups. The NDTV Defence Summit has set the agenda. It is the talk of the town. It is the big buzz in our power corridors. And I have distilled a whole day's incredible event into 15 big national security news breaks that have completely taken over the media headlines. That's coming up right here on the show. And I do not want you to miss an unmissable speech by the Chief of Army Staff, his first speech after taking over as India's Army Chief. General Dheeraj Seth makes the incredible claim that the land victory is really the only undisputable marker of a combat win. This coming 15 months after Operation Sindoor, you can imagine how that's gone. Let's get started with our big story tonight. And welcome to India Matters. Viewer, the NDTV Defence Summit over the weekend has set the national security agenda. From the future of India's fighter fleet and indigenous weapons to military reform to a big warning to Pakistan, defence technology and the next phase of India's strategic transformation. The headlines from this stage are now a huge talking point across defence, national security and political circles. I've been a defence journalist for over 22 years and I can tell you I have never been to an event that has spawned so many talking points, so many news breaks and so many headlines. Tonight, I'm going to distill it all down to the 15 biggest headlines from the NDTV Defence Summit 2026. The announcements, the revelations, and the big signals about where India's military and national security is headed. Let's go straight in. And the first big headline from the NDTV Defence Summit is from the Raksha Mantri himself, Rajnath Singh, who's confirmed first that India isn't just developing a fifth generation fighter, but also a sixth generation fighter program.
1: साथियों आज भारत में एरोप्लेन के इंजन से लेकर ड्रोन इंजन तक बनाने के लिए बड़े पैमाने पर प्रयास किए जा रहे हैं और काफी हद तक लगातार कामयाबी हम लोगों को मिलती जा रही है सिर्फ फिफ्थ जनरेशन फाइटर जेट्स 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
0: Headline number two from the NDTV Defence Summit, Rajnath Singh, the Defence Minister, choosing the 10th anniversary of the Uri surgical strikes to issue a big warning once again to Pakistan.
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0: Headline number three from the NDTV Defence Summit. I ask a question to the Chief of Defence Staff, India's highest ranking military officer, on India's perception and thought process as far as the threat of AI is concerned. These are General Subramani's first words. General, you talk about how capability is one of the linchpins when you talk about theatrization. So I want to cut straight to the bone with the big technological elephant in the room, which is AI. As Chief of Defence Staff, can you tell us how big of a national security challenge and opportunity the Indian Armed Forces, the Indian military setup is looking at AI in terms of?
2: I will rephrase it. I look at AI as an opportunity and then as a challenge. As far as the Defence Secretary, who was just before me, spoke to you about the progress that we have made in AI, all the three services have progressed a great deal in terms of how to go about AI. AI today is going to transform battlefield in all aspects, whether it be planning, whether it be logistics, whether it be decision support, whether it be intelligence. For that, firstly, you require compute, two, you require data, three, you require networks, and four, you require skilled personnel. As far as compute is concerned, the defense forces are working very closely with the National AI Mission and with Meiti to ensure that we have the necessary compute for how to execute AI. Second, as far as data is concerned, traditionally, data was siloed between the three services. We are now in the process, the services have gone a long way in ensuring that their data schemas are correct, they are able to share data between themselves, and there have been a number of use cases where they have already implemented AI. For example, in OSINT and predictive intelligence, in terms of logistics, in terms of maintenance, we are already a long way there. What I intended to do, and I've already started doing, is firstly look at common data schemes for all the three services. We necessarily need not have data kept centrally at one place. It can be separated, it can be distributed and pulled where required. We require, firstly, AI is not only for decision support. We need to look at making our legacy systems smarter by infusing AI on them and ensuring that the new systems that we procure have AI. Thirdly, AI also should be able to act at the edge. It is not only enough to have AI at the center. Where at the battle edge, where AI is required, there the soldiers need to have. So I can assure you that the armed forces are looking at it in a very, very serious manner. As for, in terms of human resources, our people are well trained. We are ensuring that they have continuity. And we are working with both the private sector players as well as DRDO to ensure that we are able to infuse AI into our systems.
0: There are real world examples right now, which you no doubt have seen, of AI agents and models going rogue, hacking organization level structures, and doing things that they were not expected to do. In other words, going out of human control. Is the Indian military, is the Indian national security system

0: wargaming, the possibility of AI being used in this manner against India, especially since our northern neighbor is seen as one of the vanguards of AI technology, possibly in a national security prism, sir?
1: Yes, you had asked me two aspects about challenges and opportunities of AI, and during my talk, during my response, I spoke more about the opportunities. That does not mean that we are not cognizant of the challenges that AI is going to offer. Firstly, in the utilization of AI, we have to be very clear that AI will offer us options, AI will offer us courses of action, AI will offer productivity and efficiency, but AI will not be making the decision on behalf of the commander. It will offer up options to the commander, and it is up to the commander to take that decision. No force today or no organization today can afford to do without AI because of the plethora of advantages that it offers. However, the aspect of challenge in terms of AI overstepping, AI trying to hijack what you are trying to do, or our opponents trying to use AI to either crack our defenses, intrude into our cyber networks, etc., is obviously real. For that, firstly, when we are using our AI systems, we will ensure that there are adequate guardrails. We have to ensure that they are not poisoned. Third, we have to develop our own sovereign AI systems. While there are already some existing, we in the military are working on small language models which are appropriate to our context. Simultaneously, we are aware of the threats that are possible on the cyber front, and we are taking necessary measures to ensure that we are not impacted, or we are able to ensure that if any threat does occur, we are able to effectively detect it in time and take actions to thwart it.
0: Headline number 4 from the NDTV Defence Summit. Once again, the Chief of Defence Staff, General Subramani, was asked about the India-China border situation, coming just a few days after the BRICS Summit, where Prime Minister Modi and Xi Jinping had met. What is the military's perspective of the India-China border situation? These are his first words, making headlines at the summit. Where would you say things are at in your assessment, in your appreciation, as far as the border question is concerned? We've seen consistent engagement for 6 years since the Eastern Ladakh flare-up. There appears to be some kind of movement in terms of thinning of troops, especially in Eastern Ladakh. But as far as the border situation is concerned, sir, can you give us an assessment?
1: I think the border situation at the moment is stable. And you've also seen recently the meeting that was held between President Xi and our Prime Minister. As armed forces, it is our mission and also our job to ensure that our borders are safeguarded. We do not let our guard down, and we have adequate measures to ensure that we are able to guard our territorial sovereignty. I think that is the best methodology for defending, as also to ensure peace.
0: Headline number 5 from the NDTV Defence Summit, hugely critical issue of the Gen Z and the young joining India's military. These are the first words from the Chief of Defence Staff, appealing to India's young about the attractiveness of India's military as a career. This generation that is now entering the military and choosing to sign up to join the military are digital natives. You know, they don't know a world before the internet. How is the military, in your view, making itself attractive to those who want to join the armed forces from this generation, the Gen Z, or whatever you want to call it?
1: So there is a perception that the older generation are Luddites and they don't know about technology. And it's not correct. I have been again and again emphasizing this point that each of us have to be lifelong learners. We have to learn, relearn, unlearn, relearn, and again upskill ourselves. I think as the Chief of Defence Staff, I keep myself technologically literate, I keep myself informed, and because while I may not need, when I'm talking about me, I'm talking about my other commanders also, while I may not know each and every intricacy of technology, but I should know how to use it for the best possible purpose. And I should know how to inspire, motivate my team to learn that technology, to use their knowledge to the best possible effect. We are giving our young officers and soldiers adequate opportunities in terms of career skills to learn the latest, whether it be AI, whether it be quantum, whether it be cyber. And we are identifying talent, giving them adequate opportunities and time. And simultaneously, we are working with experts in the civil sector to ensure that we remain up to date. I'll give you a small example of AI. What we have done is that we have curated courses at three levels. What commander should know, what the operational people who are working should know, and what the rank and file, the soldiers and the young officers should know how to use AI. So I can assure you that at all levels of the defense forces, we are well equipped and also keeping pace with the younger generation.
0: Headline number six comes from General Dheeraj State, the Chief of the Army Staff. It was his first public event speaking after taking over as India's Army Chief. And he has dropped a huge headline at the NDTV Defence Summit, where he talked about how territory and land are really the only undisputed markers of any kind of combat victory. Take a look.
2: Land. Land will always be the one and only tangible and indisputable marker of success. Victory was, is, and will always be measured in territorial terms. And that territory will be occupied, secured, and defended only by the soldier, the Yodha that I spoke about.
0: Big headline number seven comes in from the Chief of Naval Staff at the NDTV Defence Summit, who was asked directly about the Indian Navy's threat perceptions with so many ships prowling the Strait of Hormuz and the Persian Gulf, where the Indian Navy is deployed. His first words.
3: Admiral Swaminathan, at this moment, the Strait of Hormuz and the Bab al-Mandeb are both shut. I want to understand from your perspective, what are the lessons that the Indian Navy is drawing from the fact that two of the most vital choke points in global energy security are currently largely shut, in terms of our deployments and in terms of the lessons we should be drawing in terms of what kind of weapon systems we have and the kind of challenges that they're having to face in these hostile waters?
4: So one of the things we do is constantly try and recognize the threat environment. The threat environment is changing as technologies change, adversaries change, geographies change, and all of that. So one of the things that we do as a part of our daily lives is to evaluate and re-evaluate our threat environment. And all the capability that we build is not built in isolation. It is built to address the threats and challenges that we are likely to face. Geography is a reality of our lives. We confine ourselves largely to the Indian Ocean region. We are quite familiar with the geography of the Indian Ocean region and the complexities of fighting in the Indian Ocean region. And therefore, we build our capabilities to address all kinds of threats that we have. It is a dynamic environment, of course. In terms of energy security and the rest of it, the government has been very, very quick to diversify our sources of supply. And so the Indian Navy's primary responsibility, although it's a little beyond the horizon of the normal citizen, is out at sea to make sure that our sea lanes are always safe. So in the war, one of the things that we've learned and seen, of course, is to diversify our lines of supply. But the biggest lesson we've learned as a Navy, the lesson that we, through the wars, there are tactical, operational, and strategic lessons that we learned. But the biggest lesson that we've learned, and that is something that's going to be a recurring theme in everything that we say, is that we've got to be self-sufficient in very many ways. We've got to be self-sufficient. Certainly in defense technologies, we've got to be self-sufficient. In our own ability to build, fight, and sustain our forces, we've got to be self-sufficient. And I think, you know, the word Atmanirbharta encapsulates everything that we're doing. That is the mood of the nation. That is the mood of the Navy. And I think that is where we'll see a lot more thrust in the coming days.
0: A big headline number eight was the Chief of Naval Staff's first words on India's long-standing submarine shortage. The force levels continue to be quite worrying. I asked him a direct question, and here was his direct answer.
5: I wanted to ask you about India's submarine force levels and our submarine plan. You know, Vishnu and I have spent our entire careers reporting about the lost decade and how the submarine force levels that India needs are far less than what our critical requirement is. Can you give us a sense of where things are at right now, sir?
4: Submarines play a very important role in whatever we do. You know, they are very, very potent platforms for combat. We have a very good force.

0: submarines as well we're building. Quite apart from all of this, we are also involved in inducting a lot of autonomous underwater systems, which will be used for surveillance and for attack. So undersea warfare is something that we take very, very seriously. And of course, we will continue to build our capabilities in this domain as well. You know, I just like to report to all of you that even as I speak, there are about 42 warships being built for the Indian Navy, all of them in Indian shipyards. And once again, even as we speak, there are several other projects that are, you know, we've taken up with the government, and we are likely to get acceptance of necessity for them. In my mind, at least, there's a count of 65. So warship and submarine production in this country will be an unending endeavor. And to the best of my knowledge, the government is cognizant of all of the Navy's requirements and the potential that the Navy has to contribute to national security in the 21st century. So there will be absolutely no doubt that Indian warship building has extremely bright days ahead, and the Indian Navy has extremely bright days ahead.
1: Headline number 9 came in from the Indian Air Force's Deputy Chief Air Marshal Tejpal Singh, who talked about a big capability warning. He says, don't worry about generations. We cannot stop inducting capability. We have to fight with what we have. Big comment coming in from the summit.
2: We cannot stop inducting capability today while we wait for that ideal future force to emerge 20 years from now. So our challenges are actually more demanding. Firstly, we have to fight with what we have, induct what we urgently need, and at the same time, build the architecture for what is going to come next, keeping in mind the threat in our battle space.
1: Headline number 10, again from the Indian Air Force's Deputy Chief. Amidst all this talk of whether drones are going to replace aircraft, an incredible look into the mind and the thought process of the Indian Air Force that says, manned aircraft are here to stay, they are not going anywhere. It's about the collaboration that matters.
2: The manned aircraft is not going anywhere. Let us be very clear about that. At the same time, the parallel development of counter-unmanned systems has been equally fascinating, even in the context of the Russia-Ukraine conflict. It is said that for every new unmanned technology, a counter is created within 8 to 10 weeks. This, I say, demonstrates to a certain extent the limits of UAS, and therefore the real transformation is not manned versus unmanned. It is manned and unmanned together, complementing each other, and that is something which has to be driven home every time we talk about these lessons from these two conflicts.
1: Headline number 11, and he was a big presence at the NDTV Defence Summit, the Vice Chief of the French Air Force. Remember, there's a huge amount of aircraft and tactical collaboration between the two militaries. He spoke out and made a big headline on France's interest in the Indo-Pacific. Take a look.
3: General, we see France deploy in the Asia-Pacific region many times across the year, whether it's your aircraft carrier battle groups or ground-based exercises, aerial exercises. What drives France's interest in this area, in this region?
4: You're right to say that we are very, very present in the Indo-Pacific. Even if France is very far from India, France is a nation in Europe, but perhaps we have also a big national interest in Indo-Pacific region because we have French territories in the ocean, in the different ocean. In India ocean, we have La Réunion Island, not so far from Madagascar. We have also some Antarctic territory that are French. In the Pacific, we have New Caledonia, we have Wallis et Futuna and the French Polynesia. So we have a big responsibility in Indo-Pacific. So we are concerned by all the different stuff related to defense and security and strategy through this very large region. And that's the reason why, for military aspects, we have the Navy also able and the Air Force able to be deployed in Indo-Pacific. And right now we are here with my colleague, General Sabene, with the chief of the Pegasus 2026. Pegasus is a name given for large deployment from France homeland in the Indo-Pacific with a certain number of fighters. This year it's 4 fighters, but in 2023 it was 10 fighters. And it's a big change to be able to deploy, because when we depart from France, we take with us everything we need in order to operate and to ensure maintenance, support, IT, health, whatever you need in order to be deployed during 40.

0: days. Now we are in Jodhpur for this exercise. It's a big, I will say, a pillar of this Pegasus deployment, because it will be a high-level training with India Air Force. So yes, we are very happy to be here, and we are on a regular basis in the Indo Pak.
1: Headline number 12 was a fun moment at the NDTV Defence Summit, where I had the Skyroot CEO and founder on stage, I had the Chief of the Naval Staff in the audience, and I got the both of them to speak about collaborating and working together. They even set up an appointment to meet and talk it out. Take a look. We have someone in the audience who is potentially your biggest user. So I'm going to start it off with the Chief of the Naval Staff. Can we have a big round of applause first? Chief of the Naval Staff, Admiral Krishna Swaminathan, is with us. And by sheer area of operation size, Pawan, the Navy stands to be and is one of the biggest users of space. Everyone wants to give you their data, Admiral Swaminathan. Everyone wants to serve the Indian Navy. At this time, private sector, ISRO, etc. Here you've got Pawan and Skyroot, young organization, done the impossible, the first orbital launch from Indian soil in just July this year. He says he wants to launch 6 to 7 rockets next year. What would be your comment, wish list, request from Pawan and Skyroot? Admiral.
2: So I would just say that satellites and space technologies have been a huge part of everything that we do. We had a network force, you know, surveillance, targeting, weapon sensor fusion, all of that. We do a lot of space. We use a lot of space-based resources for that. The Indian Navy is an expanding force. It's a very complex technological environment in which we're going to be working in the future. So what we'd like you to do is please come and interact with us, integrate with us, understand us better, understand the peculiar requirements of the Indian Defence Forces. You know, when you see your tagline, your wish list is always to become the leading space company in the world. There is something about technology, there is something about commerce. It must always be there. But when you're working with the Indian Armed Forces, you're working with something much bigger than all of that.
0: Absolutely.
2: You're working for national security. So we request you to please integrate with us on a mission mode, understand our requirements, and make us world beaters in the next 20 or 25 years.
3: Wow, fantastic. Thank you, sir. Thank you. We'd love to work, you know, very cozy with sir and team, and, you know, I think there's a lot to do together.
1: Yeah. You know, that is incredible. You've got a serving Armed Forces Chief saying, come and meet us, we need to work in mission mode. It doesn't get bigger than that, right?
3: Yeah, no, this is real, you know, new India, right?
1: Yeah.
3: So it's like, we want to collaborate big way.
1: Very, very important headline 13 from the NDTV Defence Summit, where satellite imaging firm ICI's founder talked about how this company provided India with post-Operation Sindoor imagery for battle damage assessment. Many of the things that you saw struck in Pakistan came from this company.
4: Between the 7th and 10th of May last year, you were looking at the subcontinent, right?
5: Yes, we have, among other places, but those particular 3 days have been of increased interest around this particular area.
4: Increased interest in double quotes. We're talking about Op Sindoor, of course, and Rafale all of a sudden had increased interest. But I'm going to probe you on this. You have been involved closely with the Indian Armed Forces during that period, right?
5: Look, yeah, we have. We have, in fact, have been collaborating with the Indian Armed Forces now for several years. We are extremely proud of this collaboration. We have been happy to be supporting you in a variety of ways. I believe always that India and Europe are extremely aligned in its geopolitical interests, and as such, this is a collaboration that makes a lot of sense. We have been so happy to see the trade deal ultimately being signed between the Commission and India. This ultimately supports further the business relationship and the collaboration between the armed forces. As the French general has mentioned, there's a lot of things going on together. And when the Operation Sindoor was taking place, we were already a provider. We, as mentioned, have an enormous amount of assets in space. You can imagine that if you are about to pick a place in surroundings of India today, one of our satellites is going to be there within less than 1 hour. And a consecutive satellite is going to be there within an hour, and an hour, and an hour. So you can take tens of images a day, and those satellites take images no matter of weather conditions or time of day. So you're actually observing things

0: in as close to near real times as possible.
1: What exactly did you see inside Bholari and Jacob Abad between on the 10th of May last year?
0: Look, we have seen a lot of interesting things. This is probably all I can say about this.
2: Headline number 14 has already made waves. The entire media has followed it up. The defense secretary putting a timeline and a time frame on India's secretive AMCA stealth fighter and when it's going to finally take off for the first time.
3: The AMCA project is obviously critical for the Indian Air Force. We need a fifth generation platform. It's no one's contention that we don't. But the project has been moved from Hindustan Aeronautics to private players who have to build a prototype. Is that because there were concerns over project management at HAL or even the construction of the platform?
4: First of all, Vishnu, thank you for calling me here. AMCA, you're right, it's a critical project for us in the sense that it gives us indigenous fifth generation and an indigenous fifth generation fighter aircraft capability. Let me correct you, HAL did have a chance to get this development order. They took part in that, in the bidding process. The only difference we made, and this we insisted upon, was that we said that it'll be open to the private sector as well. And in some of the criteria for evaluating the bids, we also kept the criteria of the kind of order book and production capacity that you have. But let me stress that that was not the reason why HAL did not qualify. It didn't qualify on some fairly routine technical grounds which they somehow failed to meet. Be that as it may, since we wanted to create a second fighter jet production line in the country, rather than putting all our eggs in one basket, as has always been the case in this country. And we've been lucky to find three credible, technically qualified bidders. One TASL on its own, the other two are credible private sector companies with public sector partnerships. That bidding process is, the RFP has been issued to them. They've sought some additional time given the complexity of this project. But we hope to take this forward, and we hope this is going to create, as I said, indigenous fifth generation fighter aircraft production line in the country outside of HAL. The AMCA program, which hopefully the first prototype flies in September 2028, hopefully, if things go on track.
2: And finally, headline number 15 was a rare view into the Indian National Security Advisory Board's big view on the United States. It's been a turbulent few weeks, months, and years with the United States under Trump. This is how Ambassador Pankaj Saran made a big headline at the NDTV Defense Summit. Listen carefully.
5: Situation that has developed around India's stance on strategic autonomy. You know, strategic autonomy is being tested like never before. With Washington now using sanctions and economic pressure linked to Russia and Iran, is India entering a phase where strategic autonomy has to become not just a foreign policy doctrine, but an instrument of economic and military resilience? And I ask this also in the backdrop of the kind of situation that we have seen developed after the Russia sanctions and the Iran Act was passed, and we've seen what India has said about it. Could you foresee a situation where the deal that we are talking about between India and US will happen, or do you think there is still a lot of question mark on that?
6: Paradoxically, what the Trump administration today is doing is to tell everyone what strategic autonomy means, because today's America is essentially unchained from its allies, from its partners. It's pursuing a lonely path, keeping in view its own national needs and objectives. So it's a lesson for all of us as to what actually strategic autonomy looks like, but it also tells us what you need to practice strategic autonomy. I mean, how can you be strategically autonomous? So I think today we are at a stage in India where you cannot take friends for granted, you have new adversaries, you have new alliances shaping up. So you have to keep in mind